0: factors in sustaining world order, a lesser, significantly lesser role. And it's fair to say that in the run-up to Operation Epic Fury, and President Trump's decision to send an armada to the Persian Gulf, and in President Trump's decision to pull the trigger on February 28th, we saw victory for the peace through strength crowd. And we can say also that since about April 8th, when the ceasefire went into effect, a two-week ceasefire that turned into a 10-week ceasefire and a memo of understanding, we saw a victory for the Vance camp, the restrainers.
1: And we come to a second observation, that Operation Epic Fury is one of a number of operations over almost half a century. Sometimes it's understood in Israel IDF parlance as mowing the lawn. Is that how we should look at upon Epic Fury, taking care of Iran now and again to keep it in line?
0: Yes, but even more than that, because the United States has actually done very little over the last 47 years militarily to keep in line, to fight back against the war that the Islamic Republic of Iran declared against the United States, against the West, against Israel, against, in practice, moderate Sunni monarchs all the way back to 1979 with the Iranian Revolution. So we call Epic Fury an operation. That implies a campaign of something larger. And that larger something goes back not to last year in Arjun operation, then Operation Midnight Hammer, not just back to the massacres perpetrated by Iran-backed Hamas in Israel in 2023, but stretches back all the way to the late 1970s. And once again, the war that the Islamic Republic of Iran declared on us.
1: Third, we look upon Operation Epic Fury with these goals. This is the president speaking March 2nd. Destroy the missiles, prevent the acquiring of a nuclear weapon, and stop the arming the support of terrorism. No mention of the Strait of Hormuz, Peter. That's a problem.
0: Yes, there was no mention of the Strait of Hormuz, because when we began this military action, the Strait of Hormuz was not a problem. It's not that the Pentagon has not been thinking about the Strait of Hormuz. They've been thinking about the Strait of Hormuz for at least a generation, for at least two decades. But it appears that keeping the Strait of Hormuz open was not factored into the original plan of operation. Maybe it's because it was expected that our victory would be so swift that the Iranians would not have time to close the strait. I don't know the answer, but we seem to have been caught unprepared.
1: Fourth, Epic Fury. Implicit in the president's remarks before Epic Fury was that we were coming to rescue the Iranian people, or to give them the tools to rescue themselves, which is why at first I heard actually talk about arming the Kurds or dropping weapons in, some kind of romantic idea behind the German lines and deep in French territory. It was all quite fantastic, but now that you highlight it, that was either reckless or what, creative? What was that, Peter?
0: Well, it might have been reckless. It might have been creative. It was certainly misleading. There is no doubt that the president's original justification for sending massive American firepower to the Persian Gulf was to support the Iranian people who were being murdered in the tens of thousands by the Ayatollahs and the IRGC. By the time we launched Operation Epic Fury, the president and his team had focused our military goals on the destruction of physical assets, as you mentioned, John, missiles, the nuclear program, sinking the Navy, and preventing Iran from funding proxies abroad. No mention of regime change, although even there, the president expressed hope that as a result of our military campaign, the Iranian people would cease power. But this, in my view, at the end, this helped confuse matters about our ultimate goals.
1: I don't know that it stopped, Peter. Now and again, I hear from informed people about the diaspora and planning and disappointment and requests that something must be done and that we can't just walk away and abandon the people of Iran to the horrors of the regime. But it's not consistent, and it doesn't come from Washington. It comes from think tanks. You understand?
0: I do understand. But it is my impression that Washington, or more specifically the White House, is fueling the confusion, has not been clear on this question, and has created openings and opportunities, because there are a variety of views out there. And the White House did raise hopes early in January that the U.S. military would be employed to oust the Ayatollah's regime and install a regime that was favorable to the Iranian people and therefore favorable to American interests.
1: Five, and here everything gets fog of war. The U.S. military and the Israeli Air Force combined for thousands of strikes over Iran for many days. And we were told repeatedly, in an exaggerated style, the Navy's wiped out, the Air Force is wiped out, their radars are down, they're defenseless. All of that was good information at the time, but it was incomplete information. What did we do to Iran now that we see them responding in such a vigorous fashion? Were they hiding and then they came back out? Did we not know where they were? We were said to have decapped the leadership, but it looks to be having leadership again as if nothing changed.
0: Well, we did succeed in killing off the Ayatollah and 40 of his top national security people. But the IRGC, the Islamic Revolutionary Guard Corps, is a large sprawling operation distributed throughout Iran, country the size of more than California, more than Nevada, put together. And so we didn't destroy the IRGC altogether. We were focused, by the way, also on destroying military assets. Society could keep going as we were destroying the nuclear program, as we were destroying the missile program, as we were sinking the Navy. I must say that unlike Hamas and Gaza Strip, the IRGC, the Iranians, did not place their military assets within cities, or at least not these ones. So the United States could pound away, and along with the Israelis, and genuinely severely diminish their military power, but without destroying government, without destroying the economy.
1: April 8th looks like a critical date. The U.S. unilaterally chose a ceasefire, although there was talk that the other side was participating. And we were told that they welcomed the ceasefire. You use the word mishandled. How so?
0: Well, I think it was mishandled in this sense. We agreed to a two-week ceasefire to talk with the Iranians after we had battered them for 6 weeks. We met with them in Islamabad. Vice President Vance led a delegation that included Steve Witkoff and Jared Kushner. At that meeting, we presented to them our conditions. Essentially, our conditions were our military objectives. No more nuclear program, greatly rein in the missile program, stop funding proxies around the region. The Iranians said no, and they left. Well, when you call a ceasefire in order to negotiate and the other side flatly rejects your conditions, it seems to me that the next step is to resume the military campaign to achieve your objectives in the only way left to you militarily. We didn't do that. We indefinitely suspended the bombing campaign. We indefinitely extended the ceasefire. And this was a ceasefire which in one sense left the United States far worse off than when it began. Iran was worse off because they had many fewer missiles, a greatly degraded nuclear program. But Iran was better off because when the ceasefire was put into place, Iran was in control of the Strait of Hormuz. And they were left in that condition during the ceasefire. It seems to me it would have made more sense to eliminate Iran's control of the Strait of Hormuz as a condition for negotiations.
1: I'm speaking with Peter Berkowitz, the Hoover Institution. His new article in Real Clear Politics about 10 ways to look at the memo of understanding and where we are now that is not success. I'm John Batchelor.
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8: This hour from Town Hall, I'm Keith Peters in Washington. There's a nationwide egg pricing collusion settlement.
9: The Justice Department and 17 states reached settlement agreements with three major egg producers this week to resolve allegations that the companies illegally colluded for years to raise prices, including when the cost of eggs soared to record highs last year. The investigation found that Cal-Maine Foods, Versova, and Hickman's Egg Ranch coordinated on bids submitted to Urnerberry Publications, a company that runs an index key to determining how much grocery stores, restaurants, and others pay for billions of eggs each year. None of the companies admitted wrongdoing, but will collectively pay $3.3 million.
8: Correspondent Lisa Dwyer reporting. And as long as we're speaking about groceries, the price you pay for your morning cup of coffee just might be coming down.
10: Nestle may reduce coffee prices for consumers as bean costs decline, a senior company executive said Tuesday. The company will consider lower bean prices when setting retail prices, a potential boost to consumers seeking some relief from high coffee prices in recent years. Coffee prices rose sharply in 2024 and reached record highs in 2025 after adverse weather affected supplies.
8: Correspondent Bill Alexander reporting. It's a hot one for millions of people in the Midwest and Great Lakes states. Intense heat and humidity are baking the region with no immediate relief. The National Weather Service says conditions are dangerous. The heat index is exceeding 100 degrees in some areas, and it's all heading toward the East Coast. On Wall Street, the Dow up by 136 points. The Nasdaq rose 393, with the S&P 500 advancing by 58 points. More at townhall.com.
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8: Coach Prime says he's cancer-free.
13: University of Colorado football coach Deion Sanders says he feels like his younger self again, a year after undergoing surgery to remove his cancerous bladder. He considers himself cancer-free, thanks to the robotic surgery that reconstructed his bladder using part of his intestine. Last summer, Sanders missed football camps as he went through cancer treatments. The Buffaloes finished 3-9 after making a bowl game the previous season. This summer, Sanders appears much fitter and energetic as he oversees off-season training. I'm Mike Kemp.
8: LeBron James will not be back with the Los Angeles Lakers and plans to play a record-extending 24th NBA season elsewhere. His decision is perhaps the biggest domino that'll fall during the NBA's off-season player movement window. More details at townhall.com. Players are going to be literally feeling the heat in World Cup matches this week as temperatures hit 100 and above in venues across the country. We hear more on this story from correspondent Ben Thomas reporting.
14: The teams playing in open-air venues will be playing under a dome, a heat dome.
15: Forecast high temperatures are going to be anywhere between the 90s to low 100s.
14: Brian Putnam at the National Weather Service.
15: That's going to be the air temperature that you'll see.
14: And he warns with the high humidity,
15: heat indices are going to be higher than that. And that's the temperature that it's going to feel like. That's the stress that you're going to be feeling on your body in that heat. And those heat indices are probably going to range between 100 to 110 degrees and maybe as high as up to 115 degrees.
14: Players have medical staff, three-minute cooling breaks midway through each half, and other safeguards. I'm Ben Thomas.
8: More at townhall.com. From Washington, I'm Keith Peters.
16: United States Deputy Sheriff's Association is a national nonprofit and America's largest non-governmental provider of services to law enforcement. 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United States Deputy Sheriff's Association, taking training to the next level because lives are on the line.
0: With Iran, which call for a ceasefire in the war between Israel and Hezbollah. Meanwhile, Secretary of State Rubio presided over a Lebanon framework, which aims at peace, laying the foundations for peace between Israel and Lebanon. That would be wonderful. And the Israelis and the Lebanese and the United States, also part of the agreement, articulate measures for slowly but steadily disarming Hamas and removing Hamas from its positions in southern Lebanon. One can only hope they succeed, but it is in some tension with the approach that that one finds in the Vance Memo of Understanding, which simply demands a ceasefire between Israel and Lebanon, even though the parties to that agreement, the United States and Iran, are not fighting in Lebanon.
1: 9. The Iran deal does begin to look like the Gaza deal. No deal at all. What's happened, Peter?
0: Well, again, the Gaza deal was based on an unwarranted assumption. The Gaza deal had one great achievement, really its first point, which was the return of the hostages. It saved 20 lives. It returned 28 corpses. It had a huge impact for the spirit of Israelis. But as for the other 19 points, no progress since October of 2025. And the reason is all the other points depend upon Hamas disarming. that was always unreasonable. The International Stabilization Force wasn't going to do it. Hamas was not going to disarm itself. That left only Israel to disarm Hamas, and that meant more war, not a ceasefire or peace. Similarly, the memo of understanding is based on the assumption that the Islamic Revolutionary Guard Corps can change its stripes. Change its spots. You decide, leopard or tiger. And that seems extremely unlikely. Weirdly, this was the assumption on which the Biden administration and the Obama administration approached Iran. It was not the assumption on which the first Trump administration approached Iran. But I believe it is unwarranted to suppose that the IRGC has somehow seen the light and is willing to abandon its reason for being, which is war against the West.
1: We have a minute. The Strait of Hormuz, number 10. Short-term goals. The Strait of Hormuz is not one of the mentions at first. Now it's mentioned all the time. Is that a failure?
0: I believe it is a failure to the extent that it's mentioned in the memo of understanding. It says that the ultimate fate of the Strait of Hormuz will be subject to negotiations between Oman and Iran. That leaves the United States in a weaker position because we began this operation with the Strait of Hormuz as an international seaway, which is what it should remain.
1: Peter Berkowitz, writing for Real Clear Politics, his column about the disappointment so far of the short-term goals that the administration's identified in the memo of understanding and subsequent negotiations, which continue. The Strait of Hormuz is open or it's not. That is fog of war, and there's no resolution in the headlines or from theater. I'm John Batchelor.

0: Every day, thousands of women across America go for a run, expecting to return home safely. But the brutal murder of Laken Riley by an illegal immigrant shook the nation. 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
3: News this hour from Town Hall. I'm Keith Peters in Washington. There's a nationwide egg pricing collusion settlement.
4: The Justice Department in 17 states reached settlement agreements with three major egg producers this week to resolve allegations that the companies illegally colluded for years to raise prices, including when the cost of eggs soared to record highs last year. The investigation found that Cal-Maine Foods, Versova, and Hickman's Egg Ranch coordinated on bids submitted to Ernerberry Publications, a company that runs an index key to determining how much grocery stores, restaurants, and others pay for billions of eggs each year. None of the companies admitted wrongdoing, but will collectively pay $3.3 million.
3: Correspondent Lisa Dwyer reporting. And as long as we're speaking about groceries, the price you pay for your morning cup of coffee just might be coming down.
5: Nestle may reduce coffee prices for consumers as bean costs decline, a senior company executive said Tuesday. The company will consider lower bean prices when setting retail prices, a potential boost to consumers seeking some relief from high coffee prices in recent years. Coffee prices rose sharply in 2024 and reached record highs in 2025 after adverse weather affected supplies.
3: Correspondent Bill Alexander reporting. It's a hot one for millions of people in the Midwest and Great Lakes states. Intense heat and humidity are baking the region with no immediate relief. The National Weather Service says conditions are dangerous. The heat index is exceeding 100 degrees in some areas, and it's all heading toward the East Coast. On Wall Street, the Dow up by 136 points. The Nasdaq rose 393, with the S&P 500 advancing by 58 points. More at townhall.com.
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3: Coach Prime says he's cancer-free.
8: University of Colorado football coach Deion Sanders says he feels like his younger self again, a year after undergoing surgery to remove his cancerous bladder. He considers himself cancer-free, thanks to the robotic surgery that reconstructed his bladder using part of his intestine. Last summer, Sanders missed football camps as he went through cancer treatments. The Buffaloes finished 3-9 after making a bowl game the previous season. This summer, Sanders appears much fitter and energetic as he oversees off-season training. I'm Mike Hemp.
3: LeBron James will not be back with the Los Angeles Lakers and plans to play a record-extending 24th NBA season elsewhere. His decision is perhaps the biggest domino that'll fall during the NBA's off-season player movement window. More details at townhall.com. Players are going to be literally feeling the heat in World Cup matches this week as temperatures hit 100 and above in venues across the country. We hear more on this story from correspondent Ben Thomas reporting.
9: The teams playing in open-air venues will be playing under a dome, a heat dome.
10: Forecast high temperatures are going to be anywhere between the 90s to low 100s.
9: Brian Putnam at the National Weather Service.
10: That's going to be the air temperature that you'll see.
9: And he warns with the high humidity.
10: Heat indices are going to be higher than that. And that's the temperature that it's going to feel like. That's the stress that you're going to be feeling on your body in that heat. And those heat indices are probably going to range between 100 to 110 degrees and maybe as high as up to 115 degrees.
9: Players have medical staff, three-minute cooling breaks midway through each half, and other safeguards. I'm Ben Thomas.
3: 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From Washington, I'm Keith Peters.
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18: Strong background as director of public prosecutions. He was articulate, seemed to have common sense, and yet when he came into office, what we saw was complete detachment from the electorate. We saw that he was an extreme leftist ideologue. He was indecisive, and he was not the representative of Labor's traditional voting base, the working class, so-called. He was a representative of the welfare class, people who he wanted to assist on the welfare rolls, getting money to recipients for whatever reason, because not just because of job loss or unemployment, but because they were claimants on the public dole. Now, that has offended many in the Labor Party. So the question is, does Andy Burnham represent anything different? He comes in, again, looking like a solid, reasonable person, articulate and the like. But his record is also very much a populist, extreme left candidate. So will he last much longer than Sir Keir Starmer? I think he does have some advantages over Keir Starmer. Firstly, that he's not Keir Starmer at this particular time. But he will bring in, I think, some what seem like serious names into the cabinet. I think he will probably have a very serious Chancellor of the Exchequer, for example, but not one who will actually change the substance of things as we've seen so far. Right now, all we've seen under Starmer has been the actual incompetence of his cabinet members being highlighted, except in a few instances. The Defence Secretary and the Minister of State for Defence, number two guy at Defence, both resigned just before Starmer resigned, and they resigned in protest of Starmer's absolute destruction of British defence preparedness and its national security missions, including protection of the borders. Now, if Andy Burnham has got any sense, he will bring those two back into cabinet, or particularly the Secretary of State into cabinet, and that may do some good. But he will have to make some promises that he will fill that £45 million black hole in the defence budget going forward, because the promises the government made on defence can't be funded at this particular stage. And that's largely because the Starmer government has spent the money in areas which are not benefiting the economy or the social pattern of Great Britain. So it's going to be a very difficult job for Starmer to turn around that perception rapidly. He may do so by just hiring back into the cabinet some serious individuals like the former Defence Secretary, like Mandelbaum, the former Labour leadership contender. But the question is, how long will that last? Will he last until the end of the year? That is a very, very big question, because the sooner he goes to the electorate, in other words, before his shortfalls and shortcomings are identified by the public, the better chance he has of regaining some semblance of a large seat that count in the House of Commons.
19: You've identified what I do not entirely understand. He's got 3 years left from the Labour election. However, going to the people would be wise to get the endorsement of these next 3 years. Right now, Nigel Farage, for self-evident reasons, is calling for an election. There was talk of it while Burnham was transitioning from Manchester to Whitehall, but now it's disappeared from the front page. Isn't it a risk not to ask for the electorate and take the risk? Go for it. They'll reward him.
18: There's no question. It's either a risk now or a greater risk later. And in fact, Andy Burnham himself said when the Conservative government changed leadership positions in midterm some years ago, he said that the Conservatives were honour bound to go back to the electorate to seek a mandate from the public. And by his own rationale, Labour now must go back to the electorate to get a fresh mandate. The question is, and this will absolutely show his sincerity, his honesty and his transparency, is whether he will do it. I think he probably will. he will be taking a risk, but he stands a chance of getting a reasonable number of seats back, because he'll be experiencing a public relations high for a month or two, and he should try to capitalize on that. And then if he doesn't have enough to form a government solely made up of Labor, he could probably get a coalition government together with the Liberal Democrats. But the worst case, of course, is that he loses altogether. But that would have been a guaranteed situation had he let the situation prolong.
19: Immigration is the policy that they can all agree they have failed to satisfy, and that every party doesn't have not one of the parties has an answer that is said to be practical. Why is that such a difficulty? What is holding them back? They've got the channel, and so people coming across are at grave risk. Can't they? Isn't it possible to just stop that? I mean, France is not an enemy. They could. The beaches are where the human smugglers work, and it's exploiting desperate human beings. Britain's got the power. France has the power to stop it, or am I being impractical?
18: Well, unfortunately, it isn't as easy as that, because for Britain to stop or return the illegals to the French beaches, he would have to infringe. Britain would have to infringe upon French waters.
19: Oh, agree with that. Just stop it from the flow that they've seen.
18: Well, where do you stop it? Do you stop it in mid-channel? Do you put more pressure on the French government to constrain these individuals?
19: Yes, and by that's the way, what you do. You put more pressure on the French. That's where they're launching from. It's not a mystery.
18: Well, it's not a mystery, but the British government has put as much pressure as it can on the French government, has paid the French government astronomical amounts of money to enable the French government to do this. Part of the problem is that France has to, and all of the European Union, has to stop the influx of economic migrants coming in from the Mediterranean, either to Italy, to Greece, to France, Albania, Spain, whatever. That's where it has to stop. And no one has given enough attention to that. And certainly the European Union itself is, at the commissioner level, is not in a hurry to do that, because it's discomforting Britain, which has left the European Union, is much more important psychologically or emotionally to Mrs. von der Leyen, for example, the head of the European Union, the commission. You know, basically, how do you put that pressure on? Now, there is a case for, as the British tried to do, gathering the illegals and sending them to a third country safe haven pending the reassignment back to their original countries. That mirrors the Australian approaches for the boat people there, saying you will never, if you take this approach, land in Australia. We will not let you land on our territory. You will not become an Australian resident or citizen. You will stay in a holding camp offshore until you tell us where you came from, and then we will repatriate you to that country. Now, that's the British tried that with this Rwanda settlement scheme, and the Rwandan government agreed to it. It never went ahead for a variety of reasons, largely because it seemed so inhumane. On the other hand, by putting people into... By having people, shall we say, refuse to tell you where they're from, it makes it very, very difficult. So the only way to do that is to put them in holding camps and say, well, you're never going to stay in a nice hotel at the taxpayer expense in Britain. You're never going to get citizenship or residency in Britain. So you might as well tell us where you're from and we'll send you back, or find a third country which will give you safe haven.
19: 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We're turning to the other intractable. That would be the Strait of Hormuz. I'm John Batchelor.
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24: When Nick Szymanski retired after a 34-year Department of Defense career, he could have slowed down. Instead, he became one of the busiest volunteers in Manistee, Michigan. This year, the retired Army and Air Force civilian employee has been selected as Grand Marshal of the city's Independence Day Parade during the 90th National Forest Festival. 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
27: With SRN News, I'm Jason Walker. Supreme Court upholding state laws barring males from playing on female school athletic teams. Supreme Court also upholding a conception of birthright citizenship, rejecting the president's executive order declaring that children born to people in the United States illegally are not American citizens. Intense heat and humidity baking just about all of the eastern half of the nation, and the west, well, not exactly cold. National Weather Service says conditions are dangerous right now in many states, the heat index exceeding 100 degrees in many regions. Aid groups warning that Venezuela's healthcare system at its breaking point in the wake of the two earthquakes. Damaged hospitals are overwhelmed. Conditions in the disaster zone continue to worsen. This is SRN News.
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4: Let's solve child abuse before it ever happens.
5: With whom the West is, or the US is supposed to be negotiating, has not identified itself. So we really don't know who the Iranian leadership is. And what we have seen through these occasional breaches of the ceasefire on the Iranian side is that there are Revolutionary Guard officers and commands willing to undertake attacks on regional targets without the approval of the highest military command, for example, or the political command, and therefore inviting retaliatory US responses. So we don't know who the Iranian leadership is. We know that it's fractured. We know that it's indecisive. We know that the pressure on both the Iranians and the US has diminished dramatically because of this partial lifting of the ban on tanker traffic through the straits. That's eased the topic off the front pages. The on-again, off-again nature of, quote, negotiations, whether in Doha or Islamabad, these are all, or Switzerland, these are all sort of holding measures. Yes, the Iranians are able to resume their income-generating exports of oil. They are also able to rebuild their arsenals to a significant degree, and that will be coming with support from Russia and the People's Republic of China. So too is the United States able to rebuild its own arsenals because it's been depleting its consumable ordnance to a massive degree because of the overwhelming superiority that it's demonstrated against the Iranian military. So right now, what we're seeing is this thing rumbling along. Will we get to the point where we see both sides come to an agreement and this so-called 60-day negotiating period? Right now, it's an agreement to agree to agree to agree. Nothing very concrete, and it's given both sides a way out. President Trump wants to be able to declare victory and go home, and to a degree he can say that almost with a, you know, without blinking. The Iranian leadership determined victory as being survival, and they have achieved that so far. And in fact, it's what it's done is pushed the Iranian leadership away from the clerics and into the hands largely of the Revolutionary Guard Corps. The question is whether that Revolutionary Guard Corps leadership will see itself as being legitimate if it doesn't have a mullah or two to act as the shop front for the government or not. That's the big question. And then, of course, whether the Iranian population themselves will take the initiative and keep reducing the mullah's government and the IRGC government down to a collapse.
6: The missile arsenal, the nuclear weapons program, if it exists, and certainly the abuse of the Iranian people by the regime, and the funding and directing of bad actors in the neighborhood, all of that can be said to be awaiting another day. Is that how we leave the Gulf?
5: Well, it is, unless, and I think it's still possible, once President Trump thinks that he is assured of some solid position in the midterm elections in November, he may go back and attempt to finish the job, whatever that means. And now, strategically, it should mean a complete removal of the clerical government and the IRGC, because that would enable the U.S. to determine the new government and how to deal with it, and it would also send the final message, particularly to the Communist Party of China in Beijing. Whether he will do it or not is the big question of the next 8 weeks, I would say.
6: Gregory Copley, I'm John Batchelor.

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0: I'm John Batchelor. Gregory Copley, Defense and Foreign Affairs, and the new publication Strategic Policy that's online. I draw from an essay that Gregory's posted at Strategic Policy about a multipolar global defense, especially looking at the ability of the industrial base to satisfy the needs of North America and the world island Eurasia at the same time. But let's look at the defense of NATO in a multipolar world. Gregory, I can't even tell you what the lineup looks like anymore. We used to have a couple of superpowers. Then there were alliances, and then there was the third world. There's nothing neat about this. You've named NATO, Europe, the U.S., Eurasia, Moscow, Beijing, Turkey. It goes on. And I don't want to demote anybody. I want to say they're all in the business of creating drone armies and at the same time talking tough about nukes. Is that what we have in the future?
1: Well, in a nutshell, I suppose that is what we're talking about. The reality is that we have seen the end of the age of efficacy, if you like, of the 20th century alliance structures. We saw the collapse of the Warsaw Treaty Organization. We saw post-Soviet Russia and post-Soviet China as well going in its own ways to try to build up their new alliances and clientele. But the reality is that it's the collapse of the US-led alliance structures, multiple around the world, which have changed everything dramatically. We saw for the past 60 to 80 years the reality that many of the world's middle powers and great powers in Europe and Australia and so on, Canada and the like, all throw their lot in with the United States and sacrifice their own independent defense industries so that they could become part of U.S. defense industrial programs like the F-16 fighter, like the F-35 fighter, and so on. So essentially, when the Allies gave up their own ability to create defense platforms, they became dependent on the United States. This is what Canada is now trying to avoid. It's now moving away from the United States, which means probably an end to the North American Air Defense Treaty, NORAD, which was a joint U.S.-Canadian command. Canada will look after its own continental defense, if you like, to the north. It's got new radars which are not from the United States but from Australia, for example. It's got new fighter programs coming in from Sweden, same with the airborne early warning aircraft coming from Sweden, new submarines from either Germany or South Korea. So the countries are cutting this long-term dependency on the United States. What these major systems contracts do is make a country dependent on the original supplier, like the United States, for as much as 50 years. So to break these procurement ties and to rebuild one's own defense industrial base again is a sign of reversion to sovereignty. Now, the good news is that it was the United States which kept its industrial base going in the post-World War II and the post-Cold War eras, when that gave the United States technological advantage. Virtually all of the civilian heavy industry moved outside of North America. So to rebuild the U.S. industrial infrastructure, it's relying on the defense industrial base. So the Lockheed Martins, the Northrop Grummans and the like. So essentially, if the United States loses its foreign allies from the point of view of them buying U.S. weapon systems, it weakens the United States and it strengthens those foreign countries. Turkey, when it was denied access to the F-35 program, started developing its own sixth generation or five plus generation fighter aircraft. And it did that with the help from the United Kingdom, for example. So all of these countries are now moving away from the United States. By diminishing their dependence on U.S. weapons, they are geopolitically now free to take a more independent and sovereign role in the world.
0: What does a multipolar world look like with these eruptions of straight horror? Witness in Ukraine, witness in Iran and the Strait of Hormuz, witness in Asia, and we can, and you and I have explored Africa, Sudan, Ethiopia, the West Africa. Do they, do the powers stand back and let them burn itself out, or do they intervene? Certainly in the second part of the 20th century, the U.S. was talked about as the cop on the beat, or the marshal in town, or the decider, the superpower that could render resolution to a conflict. Does that stop here in the 21st century?
1: It certainly does, and I think the U.S. Has basically learned its lesson about intervention. And if it hadn't learned its lesson, then the intervention against Iran with a half-baked strategy certainly has reinforced that lesson. So if the U.S. is going to be the cop on the beat, it's going to be with a small stick rather than a large gun. Unless it decides that something is existentially important to the survival of the United States. It might have to do that to finish the job it started in Iran, but President Trump's original approach was don't get into any new wars, and here he thought he was engaged in a police action against Iran, but it required far more than a police action, and the United States is weighing up whether or not that's worth pursuing. Frankly, I think the United States has little option if it's to remain credible, but to finish the job in Iran, because otherwise the People's Republic of China will see this as a collapse by the United States. But the cop on the beat, not anymore. I think a lot of countries are being left to crash and burn. Typically what we're seeing right now in Ethiopia, which is still engaged in multi-fronted civil war activities, and the United States doesn't know how to intervene, doesn't know whether it should or could, or whether it can get in and out quickly. So the U.S. may revert to more dependency on diplomacy, or it may just keep its mouth shut and let these former client states, as I say, crash and burn.
0: Let me use an example of what might be the future. Sudan. The civil war between the RSF force and the Sudanese armed forces. Powers in the region and superpowers are taking sides back and forth. They're selling them drones. They're giving equipment. They're favoring one side or the other. I'm not quite sure what the battle's all about, but everybody's certainly getting involved. Saudi Arabia and Egypt, Turkey is involved. The U.S. scolds everybody, but we've got no example, a positive example, given our conduct in the Middle East these last years. What is it for, Gregory? What do they want the Sudan to do? Just a battle between themselves so they don't have to risk confrontation?
1: Well, it certainly is a power play between the conventional armed forces and the RSF forces, which is a militia force. So, you know, is this for the good of the country? It's hard to say whether either side is offering anything to the average Sudanese person. And the question is, you know, will they ever return to something approaching representative government in Sudan? And the answer is not as far as we can see. So either one side will have to win, and we'll have to then try to see how best that new government can manage the country, or just step back and let them fight it out. Nobody's prepared to do that. Everyone has picked a side because the side that they've chosen has promised certain concessions, access down into Central and Sub-Saharan Africa, for example, partial access to the Red Sea security zone and so on. So, you know, it's vital, but nobody knows how to handle it, and nobody is willing to do other than to fight a proxy war there through two generals who are basically looking for their own future.
0: The People's Republic of China, does it get rewarded for having not got stuck in something like Ukraine or Iran and avoiding the conflicts that arise when you challenge nationalism? Is that a good thing for Beijing to brag about?
1: Well, I think they're too busy fighting off their own internal problems to brag about successes in the foreign policy arena. They continue to make small initiatives in the South Pacific, for example, in places like Vanuatu and so on, where they've been contesting things but being defeated by Australia in terms of access to the government there. So Beijing has been intervening in a lot of these conflicts, again, indirectly, because it doesn't have the power to do much more. It doesn't have the, if you like, the political standing to take a firm position supporting, say, Ukraine or Russia or one side or another on any of these disputes. So the Chinese themselves are too busy trying to survive as a communist party and as a communist state to get engaged there too much. So essentially what we're seeing is all this has shown how weak the People's Republic of China and the Communist Party of China have become and have been for many, many decades. So, you know, we've overestimated their power potential. We've been very cautious in the West about the PRC simply because, you know, it doesn't take a lot of, shall we say, decision-making capability to decide to throw one nuke or another at some foreign target like Taiwan or the United States or whatever. So, you know, everyone's cautious about challenging the People's Republic of China, and rightly so, but we can't let that disguise the fact that the PRC is using this nuclear umbrella to disguise the fact that its government is in free fall, its economy is in free fall, and that this is not a situation which can go on interminably.
0: And Russia being drained by the Ukraine conflict, is that something that is endemic to the Russian state and will just fade away as Putin does?
1: I don't think so. I think Russia has some, if you like, sovereignty perspectives which will remain with the next generations of Russians. It has strategic depth. I think it has relied for too long, for too many centuries, in fact, on the use of mass troop formations for military success rather than on, if you like, skilled generalship rather than courageous generalship. So in the long run, if the Russians modify the way they fight wars, and in fact, if they take the gloves off with regard to Ukraine, they could certainly change the situation. And I think that's what's going to happen. Russia is, well, I won't say too big to fail, but it does have all of that strategic reserve left. The question is whether President Putin has the energy left and whether his successors, who are almost certainly not yet known, will see that they have no alternative but to draw the line in Ukraine or somewhere.
0: Speaking with Gregory Coppola of Defense and Foreign Affairs, King Charles Report next. I'm John Batchelor.
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0: I'm John Batchelor with Gregory Copley, Defense and Foreign Affairs, in the new publication of Strategic Policy. This is the King Charles Report. And Gregory, I come to a straightforward question. We've worried about the king dealing with the broken spirits in the parliament. Esther Starmer now exits. There's a new man in town. We'll see. However, it comes to me that Charles has inherited a crown that has always depended upon and been a good master to the Royal Navy, which doesn't much exist anymore, I'm told. Has Charles got the energy to start the revival, the reawakening of the Royal Navy, the Wall of Oak?
1: Well, yes, he does. And in fact, the Royal Navy particularly is going through a reconstruction phase right now. Everyone's talking about some of the older ships in the fleet, which have not been easy to deploy because of maintenance issues. But the Royal Navy is building new submarines. It's building two new classes of heavy frigates. These are almost capital ships in ancient terms. And you have to remember that all great global powers are maritime powers. And King Charles II made that famous statement, it is upon the Navy, under the good providence of God, that the safety, honour and welfare of this realm do chiefly depend. And it behooves all maritime powers, whether that's Canada, the United States, Australia or Japan, to bear that in mind. Russia, or the Soviet Union, rather, if even pre-Soviet Russia, all attempted to build their navies, as did Germany, because they understood that there is no such thing as global power without maritime power projection capability. So, yes, Britain is rebuilding that capability, and it's doing so with very little money, thanks to the squandering of taxpayer dollars or taxpayer pounds by the not only the outgoing Starmer government, but by the Conservative governments before it. Now, the King is very symbolically attached to all of the armed forces, but has generally, each monarch has generally been very close to the Royal Navy. The King is the Lord High Admiral of the United Kingdom. That's his honorary title, like Lord High Admiral. But King Charles served in the armed forces of the United Kingdom for over a decade. He actually commanded a ship of his own in his own right. He was a ship captain. He also was in the fleet air arm. But not only that, he was not only in the fleet air arm, he was in 845 Naval Air Squadron, which was what they called one of the junglies, which are the airborne naval special forces who go in to do particularly difficult jobs. So he was, he's definitely connected with the Royal Navy, and not only that, with the Royal Air Force as well. But he, in his role with the Navy, is Commandant General of the Royal Marines. And we should be grateful for that, because earlier Queen Elizabeth had marked Prince Harry, to be Commandant General of the Royal Marines to succeed Prince Philip, the Duke of Edinburgh, who died. So Prince Harry took over that role as Commandant General of the Royal Marines and made a right mess of it, because he lost all the respect and, of course, had to resign that particular post, which then went back to the King himself after the King was crowned. Now, what we saw in May was the revitalization, if you like, of the Royal Marines, which are part of the Royal Navy. And for the first time in, I don't know, living history, the King presented new colors, new ensigns, if you like, to four different Royal Marine Commando units on the same day and in the same ceremony, for 40 Commando, 4-2 Commando, 4-3 Commando, and 4-5 Commando. That was this wonderful celebration down in Windsor Castle. And it was like the Trooping the Colour ceremony for the Household Regiment, which is done with great ceremony each year. But this was a much more private ceremony, but the new colours were presented to those Royal Marine Commando units, and I had the great honour of, as a young boy, going with 4-2 Commando on HMS Bulwark during the Confrontasi period of the war between Britain and Indonesia in the 60s. So essentially the King really revitalized his commitment to those services. Now, bottom line is that it's Parliament which has to vote money for defence. But in the meantime, maintaining the esprit de corps and the morale of the armed forces, and more importantly, the recognition among the British public that the armed forces are not only their armed forces, they're not the government's armed forces, they're the armed forces of the United Kingdom and the monarch, that really keeps the defence structure of Britain capable, vital, and, if you like, highly motivated during periods of governmental incompetence, as we've recently been seeing.
0: Gregory Copley, Strategic Policy is a new publication I recommend highly. Defense and Foreign Affairs, the Umbrella. I'm John Batchelor.

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6: News this hour from Town Hall. I'm Jason Walker. The old saying goes, it's hotter than the 4th of July, and this year's no exception. It is a hot one for millions of Americans in the Midwest and Great Lakes states. Intense heat, humidity, just baking about all of the eastern half of the country. And the West, well, that's not exactly chilly either. Now, the National Weather Service says conditions are considered to be dangerous, with the heat index exceeding 100 degrees just about all over the east.
7: If you can't afford to cool the whole house, make a cool space, such as one room where everyone sleeps in. Experts say the best defense against hot days is cool nights that let your body recharge. If you don't have AC, during the day, find somewhere that does. If your AC goes out, newer dehumidifiers help remove excess moisture. Early trouble signs of heat illness can include heavy sweating, muscle cramps, and headache. That's when you stop what you're doing and cool yourself off. Signs of heat exhaustion include faster heart rate and dizziness. Next comes heat stroke, which can include confusion, slurred words, and fainting.
6: That is Lisa Dwyer reporting. New Jersey Republican lawmaker Tom Keene Jr. disclosing why he was absent from Congress for some 4 months.
8: I was given the diagnosis of depression. Now, when people hear the word depression, many people think simply feel it means feeling sad. But depression is so much more than that. It is physical. It is emotional. And until you experience it yourself, it is difficult to fully understand how powerful this illness can be.
6: Aid groups warning that Venezuela's healthcare system at its breaking point in the wake of two earthquakes hitting the country last week. Damaged hospitals are said to be completely overwhelmed. More on these stories, townhall.com.
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6: Trouble at Ford. Here's Rich Thomason.
10: The automaker is recalling more than 741,000 vehicles in the U.S. A transmission issue could damage the parking system, which could increase the risk of a crash or injury. The National Highway Traffic Safety Administration says the recall includes certain Ford F-150, Lincoln Aviator, Ford Explorer, Lincoln Navigator, and Ford Expedition vehicles with the model years between 2018 and 2021. Rich Thomason, Washington.
6: The end of an iconic facility in America. Aqueduct Racetrack shutting down Sunday in New York, closing its doors after a 130-year running period. Its final race was named It Was a Good Run. Aqueduct closing as part of a consolidation of New York racing with Belmont and Saratoga. Breaking news and analysis, townhall.com. United Kingdom rolling out a new defense plan in response to increasing international tension.
11: Self-flying fighter jets, uncrewed submarines and drones will be at the center of Britain's future military under a defense plan being announced that reflects a world of conflicts transformed by technology. The defense investment plan has been repeatedly delayed as military leaders and treasury officials in Britain wrangle over the cost of equipping the country for an increasingly dangerous world. Like other NATO nations, the UK is under pressure to increase defence spending to counter a more aggressive Russia and a less reliable US. The government says the spending plan has been refocused in the past few weeks under new Defence Secretary Dan Jarvis. I'm Charles de Ledesma.
6: Well, the Justice Department and 17 states have reached settlement agreements with three major egg producers. That's over allegations the companies illegally colluded in a scheme to raise prices. More on these stories, townhall.com.
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20: And that Iran, masters of the bazaar, are taking advantage of it.
21: Good evening, John. Look, it's hard to know exactly what has been negotiated here with this MOU. On the one side, I think we're glad to see that that shipping is moving through the strait, but it is not doing so in a way that can assure the insurance markets, the reinsurance markets, the oil markets, that all is well and that all is predictable. And that is really what the international business community is looking for. And I think it is the yardstick through which we should be judging this MOU. It certainly was, I think, the yardstick through which Donald Trump measured all of this. You have to remember, John, that this was all sparked by an oil crisis because the Islamic Republic was holding the Strait of Hormuz hostage. And that remained the case for several months until this MOU was announced. But now that we continue to see fighting in and around the strait, what we're actually watching is a stilted flow of traffic, and one in which that is not going to calm markets over the medium to long term. It's not even clear how much they're calming markets in the short term. But what we do know is that our strategic petroleum reserves were tapped and were reduced to low levels, alarmingly so, here in the United States. There are many other countries around the world that experience similar difficulties. What Donald Trump needs, what we all need, is for the strait to be reopened. What is remarkable to me, though, is not that the U.S. is in the process of negotiating this and that we've had a seesaw back and forth with the Islamic Republic and that they've reneged on their commitments. That's not a surprise at all, given that this is a terror-sponsoring state that has been at war with the United States, the West, and Israel since 1979. What's remarkable to me is the lackadaisical approach taken by the international community, knowing that the Iranian regime has been holding 15 to 20% of the world's energy hostage for the last several months. Nothing from NATO, nothing from the EU, nothing from our friends at the Five Eyes. We are not seeing a global response to a global threat. And so while I am still concerned about the Trump administration's possible failings at the negotiating table, and I stress possible because this is still a process that's playing out, but I am shocked at the lack of interest, or apparent lack of interest, on the part of the international community when this is an international waterway, John. This is, according to international law, according to the norms and rules that we established in the post-World War II era, that rules-based world order. It has been violated repeatedly by the Islamic Republic, and it seems like only the United States is involved in this negotiation right now. And so while I'm concerned that Mr. Witkoff and Kushner are not getting anywhere with these negotiations, they're not being granted leverage by anyone else out there in the international community.
20: There are contradictions. For example, in Bloomberg, the same headline that warns talks about Iran controlling the Strait of Hormuz has this: Hormuz traffic climbs as supertankers sail into Persian Gulf. I'm going to guess here, because I don't have a headline to support it, that Iran is in communication with the owners of these supertankers or the people who are waiting for the oil, and that Iran is effectively the clearinghouse for whether you get to go through the strait or not, or shot at or not. I note that Iran's explanation for why it took a shot at the ship going through the Oman Channel was that it hadn't been asked permission, or that was outside of its writ. And so though it doesn't shoot at every tanker, it may be controlling it in terms of supplicants coming to it saying, may we come through? And that doesn't rule out that money's being paid. Do you agree?
21: Oh, I agree, and I would actually take it a step further. My assessment, based on conversations that I've had with folks in the U.S. as well as abroad, is that we are very likely going to see a toll structure that remains in place after this crisis ends, and that actually what we're watching with the attacks on some tankers and not against others, and the ongoing tit-for-tat between the United States and the Islamic Republic and their attacks on some of the other neighbors in the Gulf, all of this is leading us to a new normal. And that new normal will be that the Islamic Republic basically takes protection money And they can call it a toll. They can call it whatever they want. But this is a shakedown, John. And it will be probably done in conjunction with the Omanis, who've been a very unreliable ally. They have worked with the Islamic Republic closely. They have a Houthi headquarters based in their capital in Muscat. They, at least for the early goings of this crisis, purported to be the kind of disinterested interlocutors on behalf of the United States. Donald Trump soured on that, and we can see why, because they do seem to be right now party to this new protection racket that the Islamic Republic is. I would say it's setting the stage now for what will remain when this is all said and done.
20: Do I say accurately that the cargo is getting through and that there's been no interruption in their resupply? Is that true, Jonathan?
21: Well, I don't have accurate figures here. It's not as if the Islamic Republic is settling up weekly with Ernst & Young and giving us a full accounting of their comings and goings, their exports and imports. But I would argue that right now the United States has stepped aside as far as our embargo on their shipping, but they have not ceased the attacks on their part as it relates to other ships that may be connected with the United States or other countries where the Islamic Republic is trying to do economic damage. This is the leverage that they have. I'm sure they have a good intelligence system in place to know which ships that are going through are approved by the Islamic Republic and which ones are not. They've been at this for a long time, John. And by the way, we always knew that it would come to this, that this is the leverage that the Islamic Republic has. But again, I just need to stress that this is an international waterway. This should not be solely the responsibility of the United States to clear this. We should be seeing other countries. We should be watching the UN get more heavily involved. There should be enormous pressure being placed on the Islamic Republic. The silence from the international community has been deafening here, and I continue to scratch my head and wonder, where is the rest of the world as we continue to go in and out of crisis by the Islamic Republic?
20: Does the Islamic Republic still tie the fate of Lebanon and Hezbollah to open up the Strait of Hormuz? Is that all still linked?
21: It is still linked, but it was obviously encumbered somewhat the other day when there was that announcement made by the United States and Lebanon and Israel that diplomacy had entered into a new and perhaps some sort of promising phase. Here you actually have a declaration of principles released by these two formerly warring parties, Lebanon and Israel. What they effectively made clear was that they do not seek war with one another. The sovereign state of Lebanon, as it were, and the Israelis do not want to continue to their state of war. They are blaming Hezbollah, and they are now in the process of establishing what they're calling pilot zones, areas where the Israelis are going to leave and that the Lebanese armed forces are going to try to reestablish sovereignty and to keep the areas clear of Hezbollah control. Hezbollah has cried foul about this. So have the Iranians. But I do think that this has been an important corrective negotiated by Secretary of State Marco Rubio. He ironed this out, I think, in ways that, A, allow for Israel to remain there and to continue to fight as needed, but also to set the stage for what one would hope would be a sovereign Lebanon sometime in the future. But really what we're looking at, John, is a dueling narrative, if you will. You've got the Islamic Republic saying that Lebanon must be part of this ceasefire, and then you've got the U.S. brokered agreement saying that Hezbollah must cease firing and it must now no longer be part of the military equation in Lebanon. We'll see how this works out, but I will just tell you, it will not be worked out anytime soon. I think we can be realistic here that it could take months and that a lot of other conflicts around the region are likely to be sparked again before we finally get to a conclusion, or at least a satisfactory one, as it relates to Lebanon.
20: I'm speaking with Jonathan Shanzer, the executive director of the Foundation for the Defense of Democracies. We're moving to Lebanon, Syria, and Gaza next because, my understanding, the IDF deployment will remain indefinitely. I'm John Batchelor.
0: We all hear the radio ads about the IRS. They tell you to be afraid, to be scared, and they try to frighten you into calling.
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6: With SRN News, I'm Jason Walker. President Trump announcing Republicans will hold their first ever national convention ahead of the midterms, a very unusual event aimed at boosting turnout in races that could very well decide whether the party maintains control on Capitol Hill. That convention will be in Dallas, September 9th and 10th. Supreme Court upholding state laws barring males from playing on female schools athletic teams. Aid groups are warning now that Venezuela's healthcare system is at its breaking point following those two earthquakes last week that hit the South American country. Damaged hospitals are said to be overwhelmed right now. Conditions in the disaster zone are worsening. The death toll has surpassed 1,900, but thousands more are injured, and even more, tens of thousands are missing. SRN News.
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1: Which also benefits their families, their communities, their countries, and you.
4: Because when you make someone's world better, you make everyone.

0: soldiers begin to cry out, wondering why it is that the Israelis are there fighting for the sovereignty of Lebanon and sacrificing the sons and daughters of Israel. I can imagine some of this debate playing out. Right now, I think we're early stages. I think there's still some significant support inside Israel for such a maneuver. But I think the narratives on the Lebanese side, the Hezbollah side, the Iranian side, the Israeli side, the American side, they're all being established in real time. I don't think that this is going to be solved anytime soon, but it is important for the Israelis to remain there in order to try to push back against Hezbollah and against Iranian designs on the Levant.
1: The deployment in Syria, the odd remarks by the president over these last weeks saying that al-Shara and his Damascus government will confront Hezbollah and that the IDF should leave. My understanding is that the deployment along the Golan Heights in southern Syria will stay in place and that there's no plans to leave. Is that still accurate, Jonathan?
0: That is what we're hearing right now, John. But I think it's important to understand right now that Tom Barak, the ambassador from the United States to Turkey, has been putting enormous pressure on the Israelis. There is an attempt right now to allow, to enable the Turkish regime to extend its power. And one way of doing that would be to empower the government of Ahmad al-Shara, formerly Abu Muhammad al-Julani, this purportedly reformed al-Qaeda fighter, this al-Qaeda leader. They want to empower him. When I say they, this is Tom Barak and the Turks and some elements within the Trump administration. So I'm watching Syria very carefully. There was talk at one point about, and the president seemed to endorse this, that perhaps the Syrian government could help the Israelis or help the Middle East remove the Hezbollah threat. That seems to be something that everybody is walking back from, and I think for good reason. Radical Sunnis versus radical Shiites, I think, probably would not portend well for stability in the region. But nevertheless, keep an eye on the Turks and their client states and their client proxies. These are things that we need to watch. As Iran gets weaker, I see Turkey getting stronger.
1: Is Turkey going to be empowered because of this NATO meeting in Ankara? I note that the president of the United States has indicated he may attend this meeting because of Erdogan. Is something unusual happening between the U.S. and Turkey?
0: Well, it is absolutely unusual because what we're watching is the Turks, they've already been able to find a way out of punishment for a massive sanctions evasion scheme that they carried out on behalf of the Islamic Republic between 2012 and 2016. That was $20 billion of illicit finance with barely a slap on the wrist. Now, after having acquired the Russian-made S-400 and getting kicked out of the F-35 program as a result, it looks as if Tom Barak and Donald Trump and others are looking to wipe the slate clean, empower the Turks just as they're hosting the NATO summit. And for Donald Trump to come and attend this would be quite a message, John, because he's been very critical of NATO, and yet he seems to be quite chummy with Erdogan. This would appear to be, putting some wind in the sails of the Erdogan government and a legitimization of the Turks at a moment where I think he should be doing exactly the opposite.
1: And Gaza, 30 seconds, Jonathan. No change. Israel's 60 to 70% of Gaza and Hamas refusing to disarm. All the same?
0: All the same, except what we're hearing right now is that Hamas is recruiting successfully new elite fighters. Now, I think elite, we can debate exactly what that means, but it does look like they are preparing for some sort of new offensive, and the Israelis are preparing in kind. We'll wait and see whether this turns into yet another battle for the future of Gaza.
1: Jonathan Shanzer is the executive director of the Foundation for Defense of Democracies, the FTD.org site, watching, reporting throughout the region, and that Long War Journal as well. I'm John Batchelor.
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4: Absolutely not. 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
5: 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Communication is the key to getting a job done in my field. I also think that it's a key to get

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0: I'm John Batzler. I welcome Thaddeus McCotter, American greatness, my colleague and co-host, and we're very pleased to go to Berlin, Germany. Our colleague Judy Dempsey of the Carnegie Endowment for International Peace, a senior scholar, to comment on Europe and Europe in alliance with the United States in these conflicts of 2026. But we begin with something that is uniquely German, which is Volkswagen, dating from at least the early 20th century, but now in crisis because of the changing nature of the world's economy. The flood of EVs from Asia, chiefly China, means that Volkswagen's own domestic sales have ebbed, as well as the sales in China and other parts of the world, having to do with the suspect subsidies paid by the People's Republic of China to its EV companies, and also the gradual and not speedy enough transition of the German economy to what we have today from the manufacturing domination of the 20th century. Judy, 100,000 layoffs at Volkswagen was the headline. Since then, I've read more about what this means for selling parts of the Volkswagen enterprise around the world. They have many divisions and they're for sale now. This comparable to the way General Motors broke up at the turn of this century, creating conditions that were damaging to the culture of Michigan, to the culture of the United States, creating bad banks, putting people out of work, emptying factory floors that had been busy for decades, if not in easy memory of whole generations. Is that the same crisis that Germany will be going through with this shutdown of 100,000 in Volkswagen? Good day to you, Judy.
1: Good day, John and engineers. Thank you for having me on your show, John. Well, this is fundamental. This announcement by the Volkswagen management, in some ways, it's not surprising. The writing has been on the wall for Volkswagen for some time, but they chose to do piecemeal cutbacks instead of tackling head on the extraordinary radical changes affecting the car industry globally. And so, as you mentioned, General Motors, Volkswagen has been slow to accept the reality, slow to adapt, and now it's beset by fear and uncertainty in what to do.
0: And the way forward must involve the electorate as well. Is the 100,000 people, is that spread out throughout the country, or is this chiefly in a few states?
1: It's in a few states, John, but you have to remember that this 100,000 is not just about, it's just not exclusively about the workforce on the factory floor of Volkswagen. You've got to imagine the extraordinary number of suppliers, whether it's seats, whether it's safety belts, whether it's airbags, whether it's tiny components. There's an extraordinary plethora of small suppliers scattered throughout Germany and indeed some other countries. And they will certainly be affected. They've already been affected over the past couple of years. This is the first point. The second point is that this 100,000, of course, it'll affect the factory floor. There's no doubt about this. But this is going to be a very difficult negotiation for both the German government, led by Chancellor Friedrich Merz, and Volkswagen itself, because they have to go to what's called the council, the Workers' Council. And nothing can be done without negotiating with the Workers' Council, whether this will involve remunerations or delays or cutting down or trying to reduce the number of people who will be laid off. So it's a huge amount of tough negotiations actually face the Volkswagen, face the local government in Lower Saxony, and face the German government.
0: That is, you're unique in that your position as a member of Congress during that dire moments for General Motors and Ford and others, you observe the transformation of the state of Michigan culture. I'm presuming it's complete, or is this going to take many more years to from what was for to what is?
2: Well, we had the situation with GM. We had the situation with Chrysler. Ford was spared at that point during the auto industry bridge loan period. And Judy, I believe that in the United States, we factored it was roughly for one job lost in the auto industry as a whole, you lost about seven other associated manufacturing jobs. So with Volkswagen at the present time are talking about 100,000 people. Unlike Germany, we did not have a workers' council that they would have had to go to. Is this figure of 100,000 actually shooting high, expecting to be lowered at some point through these negotiations?
1: Nobody wants to speculate about this. I mean, there's a hope that it may be lower, but whether it's lower by 10,000 or 20,000, fundamentally, the old days are over for Volkswagen. And there's even talk now about hiving off some of the manufacturing outlets and selling them off, actually, not closing them, selling them off to outsiders, to other companies. But I think you're right there. Unlike General Motors, it was a sort of fait accompli. This is what we're going to do. And Volkswagen management isn't in the position of doing this because of the political culture of the Betriebsrat of the workers' councils and how they play such a fundamental role. But on the other hand, the workers' councils have their own interest to actually try to preserve at least the core of Volkswagen. But it's going to be very, very difficult ahead, of course, of big regional elections, especially in Eastern Germany this coming fall.
0: Too many politics, too little time. I must go to the other item that struck my fancy, which is the debate over conscription in the Bundestag. Is this new? Is this controversial in the same way layoffs are, or is it a minor matter given the economy?
1: No, it's completely different from Volkswagen. There's repeated debates in the German parliament about introducing conscription. It's now law. It depends on how it's going to be made, and it's partly voluntary, but all boys over 18 have to register in any case, and letters have been sent out asking them to fill in where they live, and that they should be not on call, but they are on this register of the military conscription. Actually, it could be much, much more controversial, but I think given what Chancellor Merz is doing and supporting this, and the need to actually rebuild German armed forces, coinciding with the extraordinary situation on Germany's eastern borders, the continuing Russian war against Ukraine, but how war is very, very close now to the German mindset, that it's beginning to sink in that a radical reform of the German armed forces is needed. But conscription, I mean, is this the way forward? Other countries in NATO and the European Union have reintroduced conscription.
0: That is, you have a question.
2: Yes, Judy, I just want to be clear. Here in the United States, we have to register for the draft, but we do not have a draft anymore, certainly not at the present time. Richard Nixon ended that. So is this about registering for a potential draft, or are they talking about actually conscripting people into the armed forces?
1: No, it's registering, first of all. Great question, registering. And secondly, it's voluntary, and you can actually sign up if you want to. And one has to see how this the whole technical elements of conscription will evolve over the next couple of months, if not years. But the first stage is registration. And linked to this is a clear-cut decision by any young man and a young woman, although it's not compulsory for them, they can actually sign up if they want to. So it's not a conscription in the old sense. It's registering and voluntary joining the army, the armed forces.
0: So we come to, what does this mean for the Bundestag? What does this mean for Herr Merz? Especially what does it mean for AfD? The Volkswagen layoffs and the conscription, as registration for conscription voluntarily. Is AfD exploiting both of those or one in particular?
1: Well, the AfD could exploit Volkswagen because one of Volkswagen's manufacturing sites are based, one or two are based in Eastern Germany. But the AfD, curiously, have criticized it, but they haven't come up with any kind of economic solutions. And this is one of the weakest elements of their so-called program. As for conscription, they're quite anti it, one can expect. And they're still anti-NATO, of course. And they're skeptical about the European Union. And they are anti an awful lot of things. What they are pro is actually a radical overhaul of the asylum and immigration system, which Chancellor Merz is actually trying to do in order to boost his sagging popularity. The AfD is now leading in the polls.
0: Thaddeus, you have a question.
2: Yes, Judy, it sounds like the AfD is relatively isolationist at this point. and that would explain their stance on conscription. The question I have regarding Volkswagen is their membership largely working class, blue collar, or is it spread more evenly across the board?
1: Well, it's very different now. The old days of the working class is over, and they need highly skilled workers and very well paid workers. It's an element of the working class is sort of an anachronism now. It's become these are highly skilled jobs now, which cost Volkswagen an awful lot of money, and so redundancy payouts will be very high. But the working class, in terms of mining, in terms of manufacturing, in terms of chemicals, in terms of the old industries, they are a fading element, especially those that belong to the Social Democratic Party. And so this, in some ways, doesn't play into the electorate as much as it would have done in the past, because of the demographics and because of the changing nature of work.
0: We're speaking with Judy Dempsey, a senior scholar for the Carnegie Endowment for International Peace. She's in Berlin, and the upcoming NATO conversation about the war in Ukraine and about the fate of the NATO rearmament, if that word is still useful, ahead. With Thaddeus McCotter, American Greatness. I'm John Batchelor.
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0: I'm John Batch with Thaddeus McCotter, American Greatness, former member of Congress, my colleague and co-host, and we're very pleased to be able to speak to our colleague Judy Dempsey in Berlin. She's a senior scholar for the Carnegie Endowment for International Peace. On the eve of a NATO meeting that seems particularly apt because the direction of NATO and the direction of the EU will turn on how to deal with the price of energy, as we've seen these last crisis months with the war in Iran and the war in Ukraine at the same time and the sanctions on Russia. Now, however, there's indication from headlines that Vladimir Putin is feeling the heat of not only his war hawks who say, go faster, win this, what's wrong with you, but also the Russian public that is now suffering rationing because of the effectiveness of the drone offensive launched by Ukraine these last weeks. Not only refineries, but also lines of resupply into Crimea, where they're now presenting Crimea as an island without energy because of the attacks on columns of trucks coming into Crimea. And then I come to this item in the Financial Times in these last hours. Ukraine argues it can legally attack Russia's shadow fleet. Kyiv seeks to justify strikes on tankers after Russia accuses it of terrorism in a letter. Judy, the upcoming NATO meeting always seems a crisis, has for many years. But the direction next is this a war with Russia and NATO? Is this a war with Ukraine and Russia? Are the drones our best idea? Are the drones going to continue to isolate Russia? Are we going to speak to Russia in some fashion? Do we recognize that Putin is no longer the absolute boss, that he's under pressure from his own hawks who want war, war, war, and his own population that want this thing done? What is your expectation of NATO this time?
1: Well, you packed in an awful lot of questions there, John. The expectation of NATO is the expectation of the President of the United States. And he was blowing hot and cold on attending the NATO summit until last week when he said, oh, because of my friend President Erdogan, that's the president of Turkey, I will go to the NATO summit. Ah, but there's no prices, a free visit by Donald Trump to the NATO summit because President Erdogan, who's hosting it, actually finally wants to get fighter jets from the United States. And this has been denied for some time for many, many reasons. So given Erdogan's close connections with Trump now, Trump may sort of reward him as an ally and giving him these much coveted fighter jets. That's the first thing. Secondly, it's very hard to read how this NATO summit is going to go, A, because of the war in Ukraine and the ascendancy of Ukraine over Russia, and B, yes, Trump can now change his language towards President Zelensky, the president of Ukraine, and sort of praise Ukraine for being courageous, but he's actually still supporting President Putin behind the scenes. So we have that element as well. And the third element is, you know, President Trump bashing NATO and not spending enough and even threatening to pull out NATO troops or NATO garrisons from parts of Europe. Actually, I'm not so sure this will happen. And there's reassurances from some in the state, some officials in the State Department, but also some very senior diplomats in NATO countries that it won't happen. Bluster, bluffing and everything, especially when these US, the big US presence in Europe is needed not just for the defence of Europe, but more importantly for America's strategic reach in the Middle East and Africa.
0: Thaddeus, you have a question.
2: Yes, just Judy, is there a sense that some of the alleged closeness between Donald Trump and Erdogan is the fact that the president may want to help arm the Kurds against the Iranians, and in exchange, he will offer the sale of the jets?
1: Oh, gosh. Putting those two together is very, very difficult. I'm not so sure from a geostrategic reason that Trump would make the link so closely, or that Erdogan would do this as well. I think keeping them separate might be cleaner, dealing with one issue at a time rather than muddying the waters, which could cause Erdogan actually some headaches.
0: Judy, the meeting with Turkey, that's the most difficult member of NATO. I'm being diplomatic here. It almost is not a non-NATO country given its involvement in Syria and in the region's conflicts, Lebanon as well. Is that a problem for Germany or for the rest of the EU to treat Turkey as an equal when it behaves so waywardly?
1: You've got to separate the EU from NATO when it comes to strategic military issues. And there isn't a NATO ambassador, generally speaking, that doesn't recognize the geographical and strategic importance of Turkey. One interesting thing about Turkey is that it's been more or less entirely absent, or certainly in the background, over the talks between the United States and Iran and ending this war. It's been Pakistan which has got into the headline news and the spotlight. But Turkey has its own agenda, and for President Erdogan, it's about staying in power. He's been in power since 2002. Can you imagine? And he's trying to snuff out any kind of opposition. This really doesn't bother NATO. It doesn't bother the United States. And what Erdogan now wants from this NATO summit is a one-to-one with President Donald Trump.
0: Thaddeus, you have a question. We have a minute or so.
2: Yes, Judy. So there is no dispute. There's no debate within NATO itself of Turkey's becoming less secular. It's going away from the Ataturk model and becoming more authoritarian and a less reliable partner in the region and the world.
1: No, I mean, Turkey feels it's got a slightly stronger position now, given the vulnerability of the region. And Turkey is stable under President Erdogan's authoritarian rule. But, you know, the EU have their own agenda with Turkey. It's human rights. It's the enlargement issues, the accession issue, if it ever happens. And NATO has its own interests with Turkey, keeping Turkey absolutely on board in NATO, particularly now.
0: Judy Dempsey of the Carnegie Endowment for International Peace. She's based in Berlin. And Thaddeus McCutter, American Greatness. He is in the great state of Michigan. 100,000 layoffs at Volkswagen, the end of an epoch, the beginning of a new day for German manufacturing, for the German people, perhaps. The conscription matter is striking, given where we were in the 20th century with Germany, now a completely transformed culture when it comes to military defense. I'm John Batchelor.

0: Jerry Reynolds, the Car Pro here, answering your automotive questions. 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In a word, yes. Deals always get better at the end of the month as dealers try to meet their sales goals. And when you factor in the end of a quarter, it gets even better for consumers. 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So, yes, the end of the month is for real. To get any of your automotive questions answered, go to carpro.com and sign up for the free weekly newsletter.
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9: It was a novel. It was a movie. Leaving Las Vegas this week, though. A little different focus as they're leaving Los Angeles. Sports Center All Night, ESPN Radio, ESPN app, Sirius XM Channel 80, Lakers and Clippers both with losses on Tuesday, although the Dodgers with a milestone win.
10: Two balls, two strikes, one strike to get, and there it is on the outside corner. Muncy strikes out looking. Win number 1,000 for Dave Roberts. Win number 10 for Justin Robleski, and win number 56 for the Dodgers.
9: AM 570 LA Sports, it's a 9-3 win over the Athletics, as you heard. 1,000 wins for Dave Roberts as manager. Took him 1,606 games, all but one game as Dodgers manager. Dodgers had 14 hits, their 15th game this season with at least 14 this season. And they beat the Athletics 9-3. Athletics have lost four straight in eight of their last 10. While the Dodgers get a win, the LA teams in the NBA seeing marquee losses.
11: Shams Charania is reporting LeBron James will be continuing his NBA career outside of Los Angeles.
12: The question is now, obviously, the where.
9: There will be another season for LeBron James, but Tuesday he let the Lakers know they can move forward. He'll be playing elsewhere this coming season. And ESPN insider Shams Charania says it's been building to this.
6: To put it plainly, and this started last summer, the Lakers and LeBron James just had differing views on what championship contention and legitimate moves to step in that direction look like. And the Lakers have gone down multiple different avenues with their roster over the last couple of years. Obviously, this whole team is centered around Luka Doncic and Austin Reeves now. And they got Austin Reeves done a week ago. No offer for LeBron James going into this week. And they did express interest to bring him back. But LeBron James today made the decision that he feels that there is a better opportunity for him to find what sources close to me told him. He wants to compete at the highest level, championship contention on a daily basis. LeBron James wants to find a place where he feels he's going to be playing meaningful basketball because that's what's going to make him happy at this stage in his career. What's his next move? That's a great question. A dozen teams reached out probably to his agent, Rich Paul, 6 p.m. Eastern time, giving pitches, giving offers to see, can we get LeBron James there? Because he also made one more thing clear today. This is not a financially driven decision. This is not going to be a decision he's going to make based on the highest salary or the highest amount of dollars. And so if that's the case, you know there's going to be a slew of teams interested in him. But around the league, when I talk to teams, there are three that really stand out as a possibility and best fits for LeBron James. That's the Golden State Warriors,
7: yep,
6: Miami Heat, and the Cleveland Cavaliers. So that's the who of this all. And then it's going to just become about which situation does LeBron James feel comfortable in? His family, that's a big dynamic. Basically, you're leaving your whole family now in Los Angeles, potentially, to go where? And that's at the crux of it. It's yes, it's a family decision, but if you know you're leaving L.A. and your family, you have to go somewhere where you're committed and know that everyone around you is committed to the cause.
9: The short list of contenders, as you heard, at least the early short list, Cavs, Heat, Warriors, ESPN insider Brian Windhorst.
13: Now, I'm going to say one thing. Who acted with knowledge? Did the Cavs act with knowledge? Did the Heat act with knowledge? Did the Lakers act with knowledge? No. The Warriors acted with knowledge. Draymond opted out. That's all I'm going to say.
6: Draymond Green's decision to decline his $27.7 million player option was made for a reason. And that reason was to give the Warriors flexibility to go out and pursue LeBron James and potentially Anthony Davis via trade in a package deal. And so if you are LeBron James and you look up in 3, 4, 5 days from now, there's a Warriors team there with Stephen Curry, Anthony Davis, and Draymond Green. I think that's a pretty, pretty darn good pitch.
9: ESPN insider Shams Charania, who says, read the tea leaves. As far as Anthony Davis is concerned, dudes out of Washington with the Wizards say they have no interest in trading the all-star forward, and they're not listening to offers for him. That, according to Mark J. Spears of Anscape, Davis is eligible for a contract extension. He can sign for up to 4 years, $275 million, starting in early August. Talk of a potential Davis trade coming up this week with the discussion about LeBron, the Warriors, and such. Draymond Green, as for him, dropped his latest podcast discussing the opt-out decision.
14: My decision to opt out was for a few reasons. As you all know, I've always taken the approach of working with the organization. I've been in one place for 14 years. It's more of a family to me than anything. You're talking people I've built relationships with over the course of the past 14 years. I view Golden State more like Michigan State. Like, it's more like an alma mater for me, as I've been somewhere for 14 years. So when in a position to try to help better our team, to try to help better this organization, bringing my number down has allowed us to explore a little bit more, to help the books a little bit more. I am always intrigued by that route. You know, so opting out, I think for us, it gives optionality. Joe Lacob, Peter Guber has never been one to shy away from doing things that help this team get better. And if I can stand on that same side and have a hand in helping this organization be in a better position, I'm always willing to do that. You know, we'll figure it out from here on what's the best course moving forward. You know, and so I feel great about it. And, you know, we'll see where it goes from here. But that was kind of at the heart of my decision to opt out,
9: which gave the Warriors some flexibility come free agency. So as for where LeBron James should sign now that he won't be returning to the Lakers, ESPN analyst Kendrick Perkins.
15: I'm looking at the Golden State Warriors. Mm. When you talk about competing, Steph Curry is ready to compete right now for an NBA championship. Steve Kerr came back and signed an extension with the Warriors to compete for an NBA championship. Draymond Green opt out to give his team options and flexibility to compete for a championship. And if you're LeBron James, I'm looking at all that championship experience with probably a Jimmy Butler coming back a few months after the season start, and I'm saying, hey, this is my best option. I could go over here and play with a guy and Steph that's going to bring me happiness. Speaking of happiness, we haven't seen LeBron James happy since he won the gold medal with Steph Curry. And we saw what that two-man game looked like.
9: LeBron James won't be playing for the Lakers. Remains to be seen where he will land in free agency. Speaking of people leaving Los Angeles, SportsCenter All Night, ESPN Radio.
7: A return to Canada for Kawhi Leonard. Shams Charani is reporting the Clippers agreed to trade Leonard to the Raptors.
16: Clippers informed Kawhi Leonard that there would not be any long-term extension.
17: This is the first move that I think can change that balance of power in the Eastern Conference.
9: LeBron James leaving the Lakers, Kawhi Leonard leaving the Clippers. Clippers agreeing to trade the All-Star forward to Toronto. The deal marks a return to Canada for Leonard, who led the Raptors to the NBA title in 2019.
6: About a few weeks ago, the Clippers started getting calls on Kawhi Leonard from multiple different teams. You have teams like Minnesota and Detroit. And the Clippers were listening to these calls because this is a team that's moving in a younger direction. We saw they moved James Harden for Darius Garland and the second round pick at the deadline. They moved Ivica Zubac for multiple first round picks and Ben Matherin at the NBA deadline. And now Kawhi Leonard. But this is a team that's going in a different direction, a younger direction, getting assets. And they had 1 year and $50 million left on Kawhi Leonard's contract. I'm told the Clippers were not willing to give Leonard an extension when he requested one, or to have a direction on one multiple times. So that means both sides had to canvass the marketplace. And the one team that Kawhi Leonard made it clear privately that he would sign a contract extension with is his old team, the Toronto Raptors. The history here is remarkable. In 2018-19, yeah, Kawhi Leonard led the Raptors in his one season there to a championship. He won finals MVP, averaged almost 29 points per game on that run. He bolts then in 2019 to the Clippers. And now 6 seasons, 7 years later, he is coming back to the Raptors. He's back in the sixth, king of the North, whatever you want to call it. And I think the familiarity with that organization, the fact that he knows most of the people there that made that deal to get him all those years ago.
3: Yep.
6: And also the legacy component. He won a championship there, and he wants at the end of his career to say, I retired as a Toronto Raptor, and I played for the Raptors, the Spurs, and the Clippers. That's what makes him happy.
9: Won the finals MVP while winning the title in 2019, averaged 28.5 points per game in the win over the Golden State Warriors. So now Kawhi Leonard landing back with the Raptors. ESPN analyst Kendrick Perkins.
15: Does Kawhi Leonard move the needle? Absolutely. Is Kawhi Leonard one of the better two-way players in the game? Absolutely. Is Kawhi Leonard one of the best closers still in the game of basketball? Hell yeah. Does Kawhi Leonard love to get his money? Yes, but Kawhi Leonard also loves to have a certified Robin that's going to compete on both ends of the floor. And I believe that Scottie Barnes showed us a big enough sample size in this postseason to show that he's a legit top 20 player in this league. And you take whatever else, you take all of the pieces, R.J. Barrett, quickly, and those pieces that's around them, yes, Kawhi Leonard to the Toronto Raptors got them looking, the New York Knicks, the champs, right in their eyes.
9: Movement well underway now in the NBA during the summer of 26. 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Weather delay in Mexico City, but they got the game in. Mexico, a 2-0 win over Ecuador. Mexico advancing to the round of 16 for the eighth time and the first time since 2018. They will face the winner between England and Congo. France, a 3-0 rout of Sweden, advancing to the round of 16. France, first team in World Cup history to score at least 3 goals in 5 consecutive games. Kylian Mbappe, a big reason. He had 2 more goals. He had 2 of the 3 that France scored on Tuesday. 18 career World Cup goals. Mbappe, 4th career multi-goal game at the World Cup in the knockout stage. France advances to a matchup against Paraguay this weekend. As for their future? Any team with a chance to stop France? ESPN analyst Jeff Cameron.
18: I find it really difficult for anybody to really stop France right now. I mean, they're firing on all cylinders. You know, you'd like to see them maybe match up with Morocco. That would be an entertaining match. You know, they're both attacking styles. But France are flying right now. Mbappe's on a mission. You know, 4 years ago, they lost in the World Cup final. Mbappe had a hat trick, and they still lost. So that sour taste in their mouth is definitely haunting them. But with the likes of Olise, Dembele, Barcola, those guys are drawing attention as well. And I think that's giving space for Mbappe to go do his thing, have his freedom, his confidence, and he's putting the ball in the back of the net. So that solid combination with a hard defense, they're definitely favorites for the World Cup.
9: France advancing. They will face Paraguay this weekend, Saturday afternoon. Norway advances as well. They get past the Ivory Coast 2-1. Norway will face Brazil in the round of 16 on Sunday. Norway, first World Cup knockout stage win, and they advance. All eyes on Team USA as they return to the pitch on Wednesday against Bosnia-Herzegovina. ESPN's Jeremy Schapp.
3: Here in San Jose on match day minus one as the USMNT was going through its final paces before its game against Bosnia. One of the many items on the agenda, penalty kicks. Now, the penalty kick gods, they might be cruel, they might be capricious. And when you're taking kicks, it might come down to skill, anxiety, luck, strategy. But once you get to the knockout stage of the World Cup, make no mistake, you'd better be prepared for penalty kicks.
19: You know, once you get into penalties, you know, they say it can be anyone's game, but you want to just prepare as best you can. That's all you can do for the moment. There's no way to, you know, replicate exactly how it's going to be and with the pressure and everything.
20: It can be kind of daunting when you think about it, but ultimately, you know, it's just sticking to what you know, what you've done in training, and the goalie saves it, so be it. But and you have your spot, and you stick to it, and you know, hopefully you make it.
3: U.S. goalkeeper Matt Fries, the presumptive starter against Bosnia, studied economics at Harvard, and while he was there, he did extensive research on the science of penalty kicks. Tendencies, statistics, etc. He is by any measure an expert on the subject. And starting tomorrow against Bosnia, he might have to be. In San Jose, I'm Jeremy Schapp.
9: U.S. Bosnia in the knockout round coming up on Wednesday. Speaking of getting knocked out, we saw that overseas. SportsCenter All Night continues. It's ESPN Radio.
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29: 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I still don't believe it.
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9: New York has seen some success on the court of late. Knicks with their first NBA championship in 53 years. Liberty, for the second time in 4 years, capturing the WNBA Commissioner's Cup title.
32: They play the shot clock out in knockout.
33: Yo, let's go! Boom! Before the game, I asked Sabrina Ionescu to give me one word to describe this rivalry with Las Vegas. She said, thrilling. You don't need extra motivation to play Las Vegas.
9: Prime video is the Liberty beat the Aces 93-85 in the Commissioner's Cup Championship. Liberty, first franchise to win two cup titles, also did it in 23. Liberty, 8-3 against the Aces in the regular season, 4-4 in the postseason. 2-0 in the Commissioner's Cup Championship since signing Brianna Stewart and Jonquil Jones in 2023. Brianna Stewart had 25 points. Sabrina Ionescu, 26 points. Spoke with Prime after the win.
34: You spoke to me at halftime. You said that you wanted to see that consistency from yourself in the next 20 minutes. Did you demonstrate that?
35: Yeah, I mean, it wasn't perfect, especially in the third, but you saw a team that stuck together, continued to play with fight and stayed poised, and that's what's most important is we got the win and did it together.
34: I'm so happy to see the smile on your face. Even Stewie is giving you the recognition to enjoy the moment because these type of things can ignite a season, and I asked you earlier today if this could be a turning point. Do you look at it now as one of those?
35: Yeah, I mean, absolutely. We have a group that hasn't, you know, even played in the Commissioner Cup together, a lot of new players, and so it's really important for us to be able to do this at home, our first time hosting here in Barclays Center with this crowd, and we just got to continue to build off of this.
34: I also want to talk about your running mate. She just gave you an acknowledgement there. She will be called the MVP in a second. But what is it like every time you strap up with Stewie and you two go for that 1-2 punch?
35: I mean, we know what she's capable of. She does it night in, night out, and that's what's most important. She continues to lead by example, plays both sides of the ball, and we needed every single second of her out on the floor tonight.
9: And the Liberty captured the Commissioner's Cup Championship 93-85 over the Aces. SportsCenter All Night, ESPN Radio. From the basketball court to the grass courts of Wimbledon, a lot of eyes on Serena Williams, her first singles match in nearly 4 years.
36: Down the tee.
37: Down the tee.
36: Get ready for the tee.
37: Down the middle.
36: Just get it in.
38: Game. Set pattern.
39: Maya Joy has just beaten a legend.
3: one of the greatest athletes of all time that she watched growing up on the telly. And Serena's gone, and we wonder if time has finally caught up with the great, great Serena Williams. But tonight, this is Maya's joint.
9: It's a three-set loss for Serena Williams in her first singles match in nearly 4 years, losing in three sets to Maya Joint.
35: When we were in that hallway before we walk out into center court, that was the craziest moment of my life. Just watching all the greats and the legends do that, for me to do that as well, was just insane. It's difficult to explain. I don't know, it just seems like she's just so much better. Like, in general, than you as a person. It's intimidating having to play a match against someone who's achieved so much in their career.
9: 6-3, 6-7, as Serena Williams won the

0: Now she has this great nickname, the Ginger Ninja.
1: That's
0: because she's involved in karate. Just a fabulous nigga. Anyway, yes, I did watch most of it. I thought Serena was gassed early on, but she made a very good comeback, and she played okay.
1: Yeah.
0: She's 44 years old, Mike. I expected her to win. I think you expected her to win as well, but I wouldn't have expected her to win a second match. If she wants to continue doing it, God bless. You're a great player. If it makes you happy, keep doing it.
1: Yeah, Tony, I agree. And I thought she moved. I heard you say that early, and I was trying to, look, I'm balancing this with hope. It's like hoping LeBron goes to Golden State. I'm hoping Serena wins.
0: Yes.
1: But then I thought she did move better in the second set and early in the third. And then, you know, it sort of crumbled. And I don't know what happens from here. I'm just, look.
0: She couldn't cover the whole court, Mike.
1: No, she couldn't.
0: She couldn't cover the whole court.
1: And she had to go to the slice forehand too much.
0: Yeah.
1: Because she couldn't get in position on the forehand to come over the top. I don't want to get too nerdy about it in tennis speak. But, yeah, I was sort of into it. But, Tony, I think the greatest athletes, the GOATs, that short list of GOATs in whatever sport, they earn the right to play until you tear the jersey off.
0: Yes.
1: Until they tear
0: exactly.
1: off themselves.
0: Exactly.
1: And so if Serena wants to play, God bless.
0: There is no crowd in the world that doesn't want to still see her.
1: That's right.
0: That's fine if she wants to get. That's fine. Yeah. If I'm playing doubles with your sister, it's fine.
2: Williams will play double with Venus on Thursday, the first time the sisters have played at Wimbledon since 2016 when they won their title that year. As for Serena, losing on Tuesday, her first professional singles match since losing in the third round at the U.S. Open in 2022. 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How we knew this would happen in L.A. That's next. 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It's ESPN Radio.
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11: With SRN News, I'm Jason Walker. Key decisions handed down from the Supreme Court. Justices upholding state laws barring males from playing on female school athletic teams. High Court has also upheld a birthright citizenship matter, rejecting President Trump's executive order earlier, declaring that kids born to people in the United States illegally are not American citizens. President Trump announcing now the GOP will hold the first ever national convention ahead of the midterm elections. Very unusual event aimed at boosting turnout in races that could decide whether the party maintains control of Congress. That convention in Dallas, September 9th and 10th. And groups are warning the situation in Venezuela, especially their health care system and hospitals, is at the breaking point. SRN News.
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8: Sharanya is reporting LeBron James will be continuing his NBA career outside of Los Angeles, not with the Los Angeles Lakers.
9: There's something to be said about LeBron always being the one who is wanted and the Lakers not being the ones to court him anymore.
10: If he wasn't making himself available to talk in the negotiating window with the Lakers, then he clearly wanted to talk to everyone else.
11: LeBron James letting the Lakers know they can move forward with whatever plans they would like to make. He'll be playing elsewhere this coming season. Does intend to play, but it won't be in Los Angeles. ESPN insider Brian Windhorst.
12: I think it was a conscious uncoupling by both parties. And I think if you just go back to last summer, they gave Luka Doncic a very lucrative long-term contract extension. That was him saying he wanted to be a Laker and the Lakers verifying they were going to build around him. And they did not give LeBron a contract extension. The first time in his, you know, veteran career where he was going to go into a season where he was going to be a free agent at the end of the year, unrestricted, didn't have an option or anything. And that was the real indication that the Lakers were making a transition. And look, they had their moments this season. Certainly Luka and LeBron had their moments together, but they were very much growing apart. And so they reached the conclusion here at the end of this season that now was the time to go apart. Certainly there were frustrations that both sides had with each other, the Lakers and LeBron, but I think this is a situation where two sides have grown apart and are looking to move on without each other. And I don't think it's toxic. And I think that both of them can benefit, but also both of them will, I think, miss each other. We're going to see that definitely.
11: Sides have grown apart, but ESPN's Ramona Shelburne says it was pretty clear what the plan was.
13: We felt this yesterday and kind of the day before, but yesterday is really we felt it because LeBron James wasn't really giving the Lakers an answer. When somebody doesn't give you an answer, there's your answer. He wasn't letting them know even that he was going to come back. And I think they did have a conversation last night and again this morning when he officially made it right. And my general 10,000-foot reaction is that having been in L.A. my whole life, I've seen a lot of superstar duos break up. Mm-hmm. I've seen a lot of, and it usually doesn't end well, right? Shaq and Kobe, that was not fun for anyone involved. Kobe and Dwight Howard, that was terrible. This one, Luka and LeBron, pretty seamless. And I think that's about the reaction that everyone in L.A. has, which is it's Luka Doncic's team. This has been in motion really since last summer when the Lakers pitched Luka Doncic on a future with the team. Remember, he signed an extension after that trade. And Rob Pelinka brought a whole binder with plans saying, we're going to have cap space starting in 2026. Well, where does that cap space start? It starts with LeBron James coming off the books. And it was kind of known since then that it was heading in this direction. It got interesting when LeBron played so well, but it's not a surprise that we're here today.
14: Now you've got a situation where LeBron's like, well, listen, man, I'm not going to be second and third to Austin Reeves and Luka. Now it's Luka's team. Same as it was when Shaq left for Kobe. Now it's Luka. And LA, by the way, That's a franchise now. That the weight of the world is on Luka's shoulder now until he decides it's not.
13: Yeah, and now it's on Rob Pelinka and the Lakers front office to make good on that promise to him. Hey, you brought a binder. You said we have cap space. Well, that means you got to go get some players. And whether that comes in free agency or via trade, it's on Rob Pelinka now to fill out the roster.
11: Lakers roster now in the hands of the front office. As for the fans in L.A., Kurt Sandoval from ABC 7 in L.A., the reaction from fans?
2: A majority of them, I would say 60 to 70% of them are quite happy. And a lot of that is just, it's not LeBron's fault, but since Kobe's passing, Kobe is on a pedestal that no one's going to match. And LeBron just felt like a rental. Once they had Luka Doncic, LeBron is a very similar scorer, and so he's option one. Then they re-sign Austin Reeves. So you've got two prolific scorers, and LeBron is one of the smartest, if not the smartest, NBA player I've ever covered. And he knows they need to get better defensively. And if you sign LeBron for whatever he's going to sign, you don't have the money to get better defensively. So thus, it's going to be really hard to win a title in the West with San Antonio and OKC. When you go back to what the Lakers were before he came here, they had back-to-back 30-win seasons. And within 2 years, yes, it was in the bubble during the pandemic, but within 2 years, he'd won a championship. I also think that's part of the fall of LeBron. Not the fall is a wrong word to describe it. The lack of elite legacy to compare him to a Kobe or a Shaq is because he won a title in just a couple of years, there was an enormous expectation, as there always is with the Lakers, that it's championship or bust. But, you know, this is a franchise that has a new ownership group. Dr. Buss is the one that, you know, made the Lakers what the Lakers were, you know, the great Laker runs of even before Shaq and Kobe with Magic and Showtime and all that. And since his passing, they've never been the same. Now they sold it to the Guggenheimer group that runs the Dodgers. So it's a different era of Laker basketball.
11: So the Lakers are half of the focus. The other, of course, is LeBron James, who will play elsewhere. He's into free agency. How does he go about this free agency? ESPN's Dave McMenamin.
3: First, he needs to find out exactly which teams are interested in signing him this summer. And he has basically given instructions to Rich Paul, his longtime friend and agent, to go out, canvass the league, gather the information, find out what realistic offers will be on the table, and then bring them to LeBron, at which point LeBron will sift through and see what that information does based on his instincts that he already has already and maybe some thoughts he has about teams around the league. Now, obviously the Warriors are one of those teams that we know have very keen interest in bringing LeBron up the coast. And there's some things that make a lot of sense there. He teamed up with Steph Curry and Steve Kerr for a gold medal in 2024 in Paris. Obviously, Draymond Green's one of his best friends. But there's other places that make sense, too, including two of the places where he played for in the past. The Miami Heat, he won two championships with Eric Spoelstra. They just added Giannis Antetokounmpo. And obviously, we all know the story with him and the Cleveland Cavaliers, and that's a Cavs team that got to the Eastern Conference Finals and were swept by the eventual champion New York Knicks. They're not that far off, and they have some flexibility right now because James Harden opted out of his player option for next season, and so his number is not set in stone on the books. We'll see what they can do. But quite frankly, we shouldn't limit this search to just those three teams I mentioned. Rich Paul has already said on the record that 10 to 12 teams have reached out to him about wanting LeBron services. And that was before it became crystal clear today that LeBron was not going to play for the Lakers. I can only imagine that number of teams has increased.
11: And LeBron, now in free agency, will be able to answer those phone calls. LeBron James leaving the Lakers. Kawhi Leonard is leaving the Clippers. He's being dealt to the Raptors, where he won a title. ESPN Shams Charania.
4: At the crux of this, Kawhi Leonard had 1 year and $50 million left on his contract, and there was no future for him after this season with the Los Angeles Clippers. The Clippers failed to give him a contract extension commitment, but multiple other teams out there were pursuing Kawhi Leonard for the last few weeks, were willing to give him an extension, but he only wanted to go to one team and give only one team a contract extension commitment, and that's the Toronto Raptors, going back to the city that he led to the 2019 NBA championship. He led them to their only championship in franchise history, won finals MVP there, and so there was a preference for Kawhi Leonard to stay in Los Angeles, but once it was made clear that there was no future there, he settled on Toronto as his preferred landing spot. And sources told me there were three keys to this. One is the familiarity with the Toronto Raptors organization. We know he spent that 1 year there. He made it very clear that he would leave after just one season, but that 1 year, Bobby Webster, the executive vice president of basketball operations, made the trade to go get him with Brian Wright, the Spurs GM, back in 2018. The city of Toronto as well, and the ability now to go to the Raptors and contend in the Eastern Conference and to be able to say that I ended my career with the Raptors after playing for the Clippers and the Spurs. So I'm told Kawhi Leonard views this as an opportunity to retire in Toronto.
11: Opportunity to retire there, but it also moves the needle in terms of NBA power teams. ESPN's Brian Windhorst.
12: This is a real balance of power shifting trade. This is the first one. This is the first major transaction that has changed the balance of power. The Heat have the potential to do that, but they aren't yet ready to contend. The Raptors are now ready to contend. The New York Knicks, for the first time since they got done with their parade, are going to sit up a little bit on this one. This changes how the Eastern Conference shakes out. We've been watching the East get weaker for the last week. Jaylen Brown is in limbo. The Charlotte Hornets, not that I thought they were going to win the East. They kind of came down. We haven't seen the Pistons yet fully get their team back together. The Cavs might lose a player or two. This is taking a team that could be a conference finalist next year. Total powerhouse, two-way wing player, coming off one of his best years of his career. A lot of talent leaving L.A. today.
11: LeBron James, Kawhi Leonard. See what else the summer brings us. SportsCenter all night. ESPN Radio, World Cup, France, a 3-0 win over Sweden to advance to the round of 16. Mexico advances with a 2-0 shutout of Ecuador. Five-game winning streak in World Cup action dating back to 2022. Norway, a 2-1 win over the Ivory Coast as Norway advances to the round of 16 for the second time in its history. Also did it in 1998. They now match up with Brazil. How does Norway stop Brazil? ESPN analyst Brick Shea.
5: They need to stop Vinny Jr. He's dynamic. He's fast. He loves to go 1v1, and he's a guy who can change a game out of nothing. He's got 4 goals in 4 games, and Brazil itself has outscored its opponents 9-2. If you saw the game against Japan, they went behind. They showed the Brazilians to come back and get the winner in the knockout stages. But Norway, they are full of confidence. Like you said, Aaron Holland has 5 goals and 3 appearances. They need Sorloth and Musa to get the ball into him and Odegaard to feed him. He needs the ball in the box. He scores goals, so give it to him and let him do his job.
11: Now the focus turns to Wednesday and Team USA, which returns to the pitch against Bosnia.
6: The U.S. arrived in the Bay Area late Monday afternoon, and they're going to train here at the San Jose Earthquakes facility before Wednesday's match against Bosnia. If they want to continue this run of the World Cup, they're going to have to turn around some challenging history. If you look at the last 10 matches, the U.S. has lost every single one against European opponents. And if you look at the 21 World Cup matches they've played against European teams since 1990, they've won only once. Is this their time? The U.S. are certainly favorites on paper, and Flo Balogun says that when you want to make history, you don't look at what you haven't done, you look at what you need to do. That's the winning mentality.
11: ESPN Sam Borden, European teams and Achilles heel for Team USA historically. ESPN analyst Kevin Egan.
15: The time is now. I mean, the U.S. has only won one knockout game in its World Cup history. Think about that for a second.
16: Wow.
15: Christian Pulisic comes across as very casual, but he's an absolute warrior. He's a competitor for this U.S. men's national team. And so is this man, the Argentine coach, Mauricio Pochettino. I think they stack up really well against a slower Bosnia side. The benefit of the U.S. this World Cup has been they've been in the face of the opponent very early on. If Bosnia concede early in this game and the U.S. can get a goal early like they did against Paraguay, I think the floodgates will open. I think the U.S. could do some serious damage to this older Bosnia side, a side that still plays Edin Dzeko at 40 years of age. I think this is a great draw for the U.S., and if they win this game, they play Belgium or Senegal, two teams that I absolutely think the U.S. could beat on their day. This is the time to go and grab the opportunity, and you're looking at a player in Christian Pulisic who could, in 2 or 3 weeks' time, and I know people are going to come after me for this, be considered the greatest U.S. men's national team player of all time. He has that opportunity to take the mantle.
16: So do you favor us winning this game, number one? And number two, then what's the ceiling for this squad?
15: Then we're on the same side of the bracket as France, as Spain, and then that's a different conversation altogether because those teams are far superior. But on their day, you have to look at other host nations. South Korea, for example, in 2002 made it to the World Cup semi-final. Morocco weren't a host nation, but they made it to the semi-final 4 years ago. The U.S. national team has the talent. They have the belief right now, and they certainly have the momentum of the American public.
11: We'll see how they do on Wednesday against Bosnia. SportsCenter All Night, ESPN Radio. Back to baseball.
17: Swanson, it's a high fly ball, deep center field, way out of here and gone. Cubs take the lead. Home run number 12 on the year for Dansby Swanson. High fly ball, deep left center field, way back, still going, going, going, and way out of here. Nearly all the way to the top of the bleachers. Center field.
11: Two homers for Dansby Swanson. Two of his three hits leave the park. Cubs beat the Padres 9-7. Cubs Radio Network with the call. Rays pulling away from the Royals.
17: Here he swings and launches one way up into the air to left field. Collins turns and looks. It's a three-run homer for Junior Caminero. New week, same player. His 23rd home run, and the Rays have a 4-1 lead.
11: 620 WDAE. Rays go on to a 10-4 win over the Royals, their sixth consecutive win. On the opposite side of that would be six straight losses.
16: 2-2.
18: Popped up. Torkelson. And that'll do it. As the Tigers beat the Yankees 9-3, and the losing continues, they have lost six straight games with a very, very anemic offense, and the starting pitching continues to struggle as well.
11: Yankees dropping six straight, longest active losing streak in Major League Baseball. Tigers with a 9-3 win over the Yankees. Biggest challenger in the West to L.A.? That's next. SportsCenter All Night continues at ESPN Radio.
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11: 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Back to the diamond. Mariners, an 8-3 win over the Angels, who now have 51 losses on the season. That's tied for the most in the American League. 29th road loss of the season. That is most in the American League. Brian Wu gets the win. He goes to 7-6 for the Mariners. Speaking of decent outing for the starter, Philadelphia.
27: Here's the windup. And the 0-2 pitch, swing and a miss. He got him, and there's a good start. Rodriguez's troubles against lefties continue. That's the ninth strikeout for Sanchez, and he's gotten Indy Rodriguez three times.
11: 94 WIP. Sanchez, seven innings of three-hit ball. Those nine strikeouts, picks up his 10th win. And the Phillies as a team, an 8-0 shutout of the Pirates for their Major League-leading 10th shutout of the season. As for challenging the Dodgers in the National League, ESPN's Buster Olney.
28: I think it's the Philadelphia Phillies who have put things together under Don Mattingly since he took over from Rob Thompson. He has made some changes. He's focused on defense. He's playing Bryson Stott more at second base. He's playing Brandon Marsh in the outfield. He's more aggressive with his bullpen use. And this turnaround for the Phillies also coincides with the turn of Zach Wheeler. The Phillies didn't really know what they're going to get out of him this year. And what they've gotten is Zach Wheeler back to being a top five pitcher. And the return of catcher JT Realmuto, who is excellent defensively, all of that put together with Kyle Schwarber, with Bryce Harper, to me, makes the Phillies the most dangerous team to the Dodgers. They almost beat them 2 years ago, and you wonder if going forward they're going to be, again, a huge threat to L.A.
11: Phillies finishing the month of June 18-9. Only the Marlins finish with a better record. Cardinals, a 5-3 win over the Braves. Atlanta falling to 1-7 since June 21st. Worst win percentage in baseball over that span. 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
11: Yankees taking a sixth consecutive loss thanks to more offensive power by the Tigers, who have now had four games this season with five home runs. 97 won the ticket.
30: Fly ball right center field off the bat of Roddy Green. This one's deep. This one's way back, and that ball is gone. How about it? Riley Green with his second home run of the game, his 11th of the year, a two-run shot, and a 6-1 lead for the Tigers here in the third.
20: Number four.
11: Toronto fans happy to hear about Kawhi Leonard returning. Probably not so happy with what they saw the Mets do to the Blue Jays.
30: 880 ESPN New York. Swung on, driven, deep right. Lucas going back. He turns. He'll watch it fly into the bullpen. Luis Torrens goes to the opposite field. A solo home run to give the Mets a 2-0 lead on Torrens' second of the season.
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3: 2-2. Casey launches out to right. This is a bludgeoning. A three-run bomb for Casey. 453 feet. They're teeing off, and it's 13-2 in the top of the eighth inning.
2: Number two.
30: For the second time in the past week, Dansby Swanson has himself a multi-homer game. 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
4: High fly ball, deep left center field, way back, still going, going, going, and way out of here. Nearly all the way to the top of the bleachers. Right underneath the video board in left center field. Wow, another bomb from Swanson. His second home run of the ball game. Two-run job, and the Cubs have blown it open. 8-3 over the Padres.
2: Number one.
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4: And a high ball. Right field. Si, senor. Launches one deep to right center field into the bullpen, and it's 6-3 just like that.
30: Yordan Alvarez with his seventh career grand slam, his third in the month of June. Astros go to 16-11 in the month, tied for the best record in the American League with the Rangers. July begins with Team USA facing Bosnia in the knockout round of the World Cup. As for the keys for Team USA, ESPN analyst Jeff Cameron.
5: For me, the same way we started in our opening match against Paraguay, our intensity, our discipline, everything. We were at it from when the whistle started. We were dynamic, we're sharp, we're creative. You know, Christian was electric the first 45 minutes. And for me, he's going to be the game changer. You know, he came in the last 30 minutes or so against Turkey A, and you could see him change the game immediately. The way he makes players around him better, he creates chances out of nothing. He's going to be the main star for the U.S., especially he has a point to prove. And when people doubt him, he always steps up and rises to the occasion.
30: USA, Bosnia, one of three matchups on the World Cup slate for Wednesday. Focus on L.A. That's next. 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
18: It was the best of both worlds. The Lakers don't have to say, we don't want you. We don't have to have this thing about a nasty back and forth. He got ahead of it. He gets to leave. And the Los Angeles Lakers get to say, oh, man, we really wanted you, man.
20: All the makings of a reunion.
19: This is a real balance of power shifting trade. This is the first major transaction that has changed the balance of power. The Raptors are now ready to contend. The New York Knicks, for the first time since they got done with their parade, are going to sit up a little bit on this one. This changes how the Eastern Conference shakes out.
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30: 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That one is deep. That one is gone! A three-run homer for Nathan Church.
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11: It was a novel, it was a movie. Leaving Las Vegas this week, though, a little different focus as they're leaving Los Angeles. SportsCenter All Night, ESPN Radio, ESPN app, Sirius XM Channel 80. Lakers and Clippers both with losses on Tuesday, although the Dodgers with a milestone win.
22: Two balls, two strikes, one strike to get, and there it is on the outside corner. Muncy strikes out looking. Win number 1,000 for Dave Roberts. Win number 10 for Justin Robleski, and win number 56 for the Dodgers.
11: AM 570 LA Sports. It's a 9-3 win over the Athletics, as you heard. 1,000 wins for Dave Roberts as manager. Took him 1,606 games, all but one game as Dodgers manager. Dodgers had 14 hits, their 15th game this season with at least 14 this season. And they beat the Athletics 9-3. Athletics have lost four straight in eight of their last 10. While the Dodgers get a win, the LA teams in the NBA seeing marquee losses.
23: Shyam Charania is reporting LeBron James will be continuing his NBA career outside of Los Angeles.
24: The question is now, obviously, the where.
11: There will be another season for LeBron James, but Tuesday he let the Lakers know they can move forward. He'll be playing elsewhere this coming season. And ESPN insider Shyam Charania says it's been building to this.
2: To put it plainly, and this started last summer, the Lakers and LeBron James just had differing views on what championship contention and legitimate moves to step in that direction look like. And the Lakers have gone down multiple different avenues with their roster over the last couple of years. Obviously, this whole team is centered around Luka Doncic and Austin Reeves now, and they got Austin Reeves done a week ago. No offer for LeBron James going into this week. And they did express interest to bring him back. But LeBron James today made the decision that he feels that there is a better opportunity for him to find what sources close to me told him. He wants to compete at the highest level, championship contention on a daily basis. LeBron James wants to find a place where he feels he's going to be playing meaningful basketball because that's what's going to make him happy at this stage in his career. What's his next move? That's a great question. A dozen teams reached out probably to his agent, Rich Paul, 6 p.m. Eastern time, giving pitches, giving offers to see, can we get LeBron James there? Because he also made one more thing clear today. This is not a financially driven decision. This is not going to be a decision he's going to make based on the highest salary or the highest amount of dollars. And so if that's the case, you know there's going to be a slew of teams interested in him. But around the league, when I talk to teams, there are three that really stand out as a possibility and best fits for LeBron James. That's the Golden State Warriors,
3: yep,
2: Miami Heat, and the Cleveland Cavaliers. So that's the who of this all. And then it's going to just become about which situation does LeBron James feel comfortable in, his family. That's a big dynamic. Basically, you're leaving your whole family now in Los Angeles, potentially, to go where? And that's at the crux of it. It's yes, it's a family decision, but if you know you're leaving LA and your family, you have to go somewhere where you're committed and know that everyone around you is committed to the cause.
11: The short list of contenders, as you heard, at least the early short list, Cavs, Heat, Warriors. ESPN insider Brian Windhorst.
4: I'm going to say one thing. Who acted with knowledge? Did the Cavs act with knowledge? Did the Heat act with knowledge? Did the Lakers act with knowledge? No. The Warriors acted with knowledge. Draymond opted out. That's all I'm going to say.
2: Draymond Green's decision to decline his $27.7 million player option was made for a reason. And that reason was to give the Warriors flexibility to go out and pursue LeBron James and potentially Anthony Davis via trade in a package deal. And so if you are LeBron James and you look up in 3, 4, 5 days from now, there's a Warriors team there with Stephen Curry, Anthony Davis, and Draymond Green. I think that's a pretty, pretty darn good pitch.
11: ESPN insider Shams Charania, who says, read the tea leaves. As far as Anthony Davis is concerned, news out of Washington where the Wizards say they have no interest in trading the all-star forward, and they're not listening to offers for him. That, according to Mark J. Spears of Anscape, Davis is eligible for a contract extension. He can sign for up to 4 years, $275 million, starting in early August. Talk of a potential Davis trade coming up this week with the discussion about LeBron, the Warriors, and such. Draymond Green, as for him, dropped his latest podcast discussing the opt-out decision.
5: My decision to opt out was for a few reasons. As you all know, I've always taken the approach of working with the organization. I've been in one place for 14 years. It's more of a family to me than anything. Like, you're talking people I've built relationships with over the course of the past 14 years. I view Golden State more like Michigan State. Like, it's more like an alma mater for me, as I've been somewhere for 14 years. So when in a position to try to help better our team, to try to help better this organization, bringing my number down has allowed us to explore a little bit more, to help the books a little bit more. I am always intrigued by that route. You know, so opting out, I think for us, it gives optionality. Joe Lacob, Peter Guber has never been one to shy away from doing things that help this team get better. And if I can stand on that same side and have a hand in helping this organization be in a better position, I'm always willing to do that. You know, we'll figure it out from here on what's the best course moving forward. You know, and so I feel great about it. And, you know, we'll see where it goes from here. But that was kind of at the heart of my decision to opt out,
11: which gave the Warriors some flexibility come free agency. So as for where LeBron James should sign now that he won't be returning to the Lakers, ESPN analyst Kendrick Perkins.
6: I'm looking at the Golden State Warriors. When you talk about competing, Steph Curry is ready to compete right now for an NBA championship. Steve Kerr came back and signed an extension with the Warriors to compete for an NBA championship. Draymond Green opted out to give his team options and flexibility to compete for a championship. And if you're LeBron James, I'm looking at all that championship experience with probably a Jimmy Butler coming back a few months after the season starts, and I'm saying, hey, this is my best option. I could go over here and play with a guy and Steph that's going to bring me happiness. Speaking of happiness, we haven't seen LeBron James happy since he won the gold medal with Steph Curry. And we saw what that two-man game looked like.
11: LeBron James won't be playing for the Lakers. Remains to be seen where he will land in free agency. Speaking of people leaving Los Angeles, SportsCenter All Night, ESPN Radio.
3: A return to Canada for Kawhi Leonard. Sham Sharani is reporting the Clippers agreed to trade Leonard to the Raptors.
8: Clippers informed Kawhi Leonard that there would not be any long-term extension.
19: This is the first move that I think can change that balance of power in the Eastern Conference.
11: LeBron James leaving the Lakers, Kawhi Leonard leaving the Clippers. Clippers agreeing to trade the All-Star forward to Toronto. The deal marks a return to Canada for Leonard, who led the Raptors to the NBA title in 2019.
2: About a few weeks ago, the Clippers started getting calls on Kawhi Leonard from multiple different teams. You have teams like Minnesota and Detroit, and the Clippers were listening to these calls.

0: because this is a team that's moving in a younger direction. We saw they moved James Harden for Darius Garland and a second-round pick at the deadline. They moved Ivica Zubac for multiple first-round picks and Ben Mathurin at the NBA deadline, and now Kawhi Leonard. But this is a team that's going in a different direction, a younger direction, getting assets. And they had 1 year and $50 million left on Kawhi Leonard's contract. I'm told the Clippers were not willing to give Leonard an extension when he requested one or to have a direction on one multiple times. So that means both sides had to canvass the marketplace. And the one team that Kawhi Leonard made it clear privately that he would sign a contract extension with is his old team, the Toronto Raptors. The history here is remarkable. In 2018-19, yeah, Kawhi Leonard led the Raptors in his one season there to a championship. He won Finals MVP, averaged almost 29 points per game on that run. He bolts then in 2019 to the Clippers. And now six seasons, 7 years later, he is coming back to the Raptors. He's back in the sixth, king of the North, whatever you want to call it. And I think the familiarity with that organization, the fact that he knows most of the people there that made that deal to get him all those years ago,
1: yep,
0: and also the legacy component. He won a championship there, and he wants at the end of his career to say, I retired as a Toronto Raptor, and I played for the Raptors, the Spurs, and the Clippers. That's what makes him happy.
2: Won the Finals MVP while winning the title in 2019, averaged 28.5 points per game in the win over the Golden State Warriors. So now Kawhi Leonard landing back with the Raptors, ESPN analyst Kendrick Perkins.
3: Does Kawhi Leonard move the needle? Absolutely. Is Kawhi Leonard one of the better two-way players in the game? Absolutely. Is Kawhi Leonard one of the best closers still in the game of basketball? Hell yeah. Does Kawhi Leonard love to get his money? Yes, but Kawhi Leonard also loves to have a certified Robin that's going to compete on both ends of the floor. And I believe that Scottie Barnes showed us a big enough sample size in this postseason to show that he's a legit top 20 player in this league. And you take whatever else, you take all of the pieces, R.J. Barrett, quickly, and those pieces that's around them, yes, Kawhi Leonard to the Toronto Raptors got them looking, the New York Knicks, the champs, right in their eyes.
2: Movement well underway now in the NBA during the summer of 26. 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Weather delay in Mexico City, but they got the game in. Mexico, a 2-0 win over Ecuador. Mexico advancing to the round of 16 for the eighth time and the first time since 2018. They will face the winner between England and Congo. France, a 3-0 rout of Sweden, advancing to the round of 16. France, first team in World Cup history to score at least three goals in five consecutive games. Kylian Mbappe, a big reason. He had two more goals. He had two of the three that France scored on Tuesday. 18 career World Cup goals. Mbappe, fourth career multi-goal game at the World Cup in the knockout stage. France advances to a matchup against Paraguay this weekend. As for their future, any team with a chance to stop France? ESPN analyst Jeff Cameron.
4: I find it really difficult for anybody to really stop France right now. I mean, they're firing on all cylinders. You know, you'd like to see them maybe match up with Morocco. That would be an entertaining match. You know, they're both attacking styles. But France are flying right now. Mbappe's on a mission. You know, 4 years ago, they lost in the World Cup final. Mbappe had a hat trick, and they still lost. So that sour taste in their mouth is definitely haunting them. But with the likes of Olise, Dembele, Barcola, those guys are drawing attention as well. And I think that's giving space for Mbappe to go do his thing, have his freedom, his confidence, and he's putting the ball in the back of the net. So that solid combination with a hard defense, they're definitely favorites for the World Cup.
2: France advancing. They will face Paraguay this weekend, Saturday afternoon. Norway advances as well. They get past the Ivory Coast 2-1. Norway will face Brazil in the round of 16 on Sunday. Norway, first World Cup knockout stage win, and they advance. All eyes on Team USA as they return to the pitch on Wednesday against Bosnia-Herzegovina. ESPN's Jeremy Schapp.
5: Here in San Jose on match day minus one as the USMNT was going through its final paces before its game against Bosnia. One of the many items on the agenda, penalty kicks. Now, the penalty kick gods, they might be cruel. They might be capricious. And when you're taking kicks, it might come down to skill, anxiety, luck, strategy. But once you get to the knockout stage of the World Cup, make no mistake, you'd better be prepared for penalty kicks.
1: You know, once you get into penalties, you know, they say it can be anyone's game, but you want to just prepare as best you can. That's all you can do for the moment. There's no way to, you know, replicate exactly how it's going to be and with the pressure and everything.
6: It can be kind of daunting when you think about it, but ultimately, you know, it's just sticking to what you know, what you've done in training, and the goalie saves it, so be it. But and you have your spot, and you stick to it, and you know, hopefully you make it.
5: U.S. goalkeeper Matt Fries, the presumptive starter against Bosnia, studied economics at Harvard, and while he was there, he did extensive research on the science of penalty kicks. Tendencies, statistics, etc. He is by any measure an expert on the subject. And starting tomorrow against Bosnia, he might have to be. In San Jose, I'm Jeremy Schapp.
2: U.S. Bosnia in the knockout round coming up on Wednesday. Speaking of getting knocked out, we saw that overseas. SportsCenter All Night continues. It's ESPN Radio.
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15: It's a surreal feeling. I still don't believe it.
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2: New York has seen some success on the court of late. Knicks with their first NBA championship in 53 years. Liberty, for the second time in 4 years, capturing the WNBA Commissioner's Cup title.
18: They play the shot clock out in Knockout.
15: Ionescu! Before the game, I asked Sabrina Ionescu to give me one word to describe this rivalry with Las Vegas. She said, thrilling. You don't need extra motivation to play Las Vegas.
2: On Prime Video, as the Liberty beat the Aces 93-85 in the Commissioner's Cup Championship. Liberty, first franchise to win two cup titles, also did it in 23. Liberty, 8-3 against the Aces in the regular season, 4-4 in the postseason. 2-0 in the Commissioner's Cup Championship since signing Brianna Stewart and Jonquil Jones in 2023. Brianna Stewart had 25 points. Sabrina Ionescu, 26 points. Spoke with Prime after the win.
19: You spoke to me at halftime. You said that you wanted to see that consistency from yourself in the next 20 minutes. Did you demonstrate that?
20: Yeah, I mean, it wasn't perfect, especially in the third, but you saw a team that stuck together, continue to play with fight and stayed poised, and that's what's most important is we got the win and did it together.
19: I'm so happy to see the smile on your face. Even Stewie is giving you the recognition to enjoy the moment because these type of things can ignite a season, and I asked you earlier today if this could be a turning point. Do you look at it now as one of those?
20: Yeah, I mean, absolutely. We have a group that hasn't, you know, even played in the Commissioner Cup together, a lot of new players, and so it's really important for us to be able to do this at home, our first time hosting here in Barclays Center with this crowd, and we just got to continue to build off of this.
19: I also want to talk about your running mate. She just gave you an acknowledgement there. She will be called the MVP in a second. But what is it like every time you strap up with Stewie and you two go for that 1-2 punch?
20: I mean, we know what she's capable of. She does it night in, night out, and that's what's most important. She continues to lead by example, plays both sides of the ball, and we needed every single second of her out on the floor tonight.
2: And the Liberty captured the Commissioner's Cup Championship 93-85 over the Aces. SportsCenter All Night, ESPN Radio. From the basketball court to the grass courts of Wimbledon, a lot of eyes on Serena Williams, her first singles match in nearly 4 years.
21: Down the middle.
15: Just get it in.
22: Game. So confident.
23: Maya Joy has just beaten a legend, one of the greatest athletes of all time that she watched growing up on the telly. And Serena's gone, and we wonder if time has finally caught up with the great, great Serena Williams. But tonight, this is Maya's joint.
2: It's a three-set loss for Serena Williams in her first singles match in nearly 4 years, losing in three sets to Maya Joint.
24: When we were in that hallway before we walk out into center court, that was the craziest moment of my life. Just watching all the greats and the legends do that, for me to do that as well, was just insane. It's difficult to explain. I don't know, it just seems like she's just so much better. Like, in general, than you as a person. It's intimidating having to play a match against someone who's achieved so much in their career.
2: 6-3, 6-7, as Serena Williams won the tiebreaker in the second set, but then falls 6-3 in set number three. Falls to 78-4 record in the opening round at major tournaments in her career. To the guys at PTI.
25: Tone, what did you take away from this performance?
26: I am thinking this when I sit down and the match actually starts. I'm thinking that it's a terrible position for Maya Joint to be in.
25: Yeah.
26: Nobody wants her to win. She maybe doesn't even want to win in this. She's won three out of her last 18 singles matches. She's up there against her idol. Everybody is cheering for her idol. They have picked out, you know, a complete pigeon, it seems.

0: Look, I'm balancing this with hope. It's like hoping LeBron goes to Golden State. I, you know, I'm hoping Serena wins. But then I thought she did move better in the second set and early in the third. And then, you know, it sort of crumbled. And I don't know what happens from here. I'm just, look,
1: she couldn't cover the whole court.
0: She couldn't.
1: She couldn't cover the whole court.
0: And she had to go to the slice forehand too much.
1: Yeah.
0: Because she couldn't get in position on the forehand to come over the top. I don't want to get too nerdy about it in tennis speak. But, yeah, I was sort of into it. But, Tony, I think the greatest athletes, the GOATs, that short list of GOATs in whatever sport, they earn the right to play until you tear the jersey off.
1: Yes.
0: Until they tear
1: exactly.
0: off themselves.
1: Exactly.
0: And so if Serena wants to play, God bless.
1: There is no crowd in the world that doesn't want to still see her.
0: That's right.
1: That's fine if she wants to get. That's fine. Yeah. If I'm playing doubles with your sister, it's fine.
2: Williams will play double with Venus on Thursday, the first time the sisters have played at Wimbledon since 2016 when they won their title that year. As for Serena, losing on Tuesday, her first professional singles match since losing in the third round at the U.S. Open in 2022. 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How we knew this would happen in L.A. That's next. SportsCenter All Night. 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
9: With SRN News, I'm Jason Walker. Situation in Venezuela worsening by the hour as its healthcare system now at the breaking point. Officials say damaged hospitals are overwhelmed. Conditions in the disaster zone are worsening all the time. The death toll has surpassed 1,900. Thousands more are missing. And a result of the two large earthquakes last week. Supreme Court upholding state laws barring males from playing on female school athletic teams. And the High Court has upheld a birthright citizenship, rejecting President Trump's earlier executive order declaring that children born to people in the U.S. illegally are not American citizens. U.S. job openings stayed a strong 7.6 million in May. American labor market remains strong. SRN News.
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0: But on his belly are scars from being in the operating room 9 times, which can be a reminder of our family's daily fight to defend his life. 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We will not stop. 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
3: LeBron James will be continuing his NBA career outside of Los Angeles, not with the Los Angeles Lakers.
4: There's something to be said about LeBron always being the one who is wanted and the Lakers not being the ones to court him anymore.
5: If he wasn't making himself available to talk in the negotiating window with the Lakers, then he clearly wanted to talk to everyone else.
6: LeBron James letting the Lakers know they can move forward with whatever plans they would like to make. He'll be playing elsewhere this coming season. Does intend to play, but it won't be in Los Angeles. ESPN insider Brian Windhorst.
7: I think it was a conscious uncoupling by both parties. And I think if you just go back to last summer, they gave Luka Doncic a very lucrative long-term contract extension. That was him saying he wanted to be a Laker and the Lakers verifying they were going to build around him. And they did not give LeBron a contract extension. The first time in his, you know, veteran career where he was going to go into a season where he was going to be a free agent at the end of the year, unrestricted, didn't have an option or anything. And that was the real indication that the Lakers were making a transition. And look, they had their moments this season. Certainly Luka and LeBron had their moments together, but they were very much growing apart. And so they reached the conclusion here at the end of this season that now was the time to go apart. Certainly there were frustrations that both sides had with each other, the Lakers and LeBron, but I think this is a situation where two sides had grown apart and are looking to move on without each other. And I don't think it's toxic. And I think that both of them can benefit, but also both of them will, I think, miss each other. We're going to see that definitely.
6: Sides have grown apart, but ESPN's Ramona Shelburne says it was pretty clear what the plan was.
8: We felt this yesterday and kind of the day before, but yesterday is really we felt it because LeBron James wasn't really giving the Lakers an answer. When somebody doesn't give you an answer, there's your answer. He wasn't letting them know even that he was going to come back. And I think they did have a conversation last night and again this morning when he officially made it right. And my general 10,000 foot reaction is that having been in LA my whole life, I've seen a lot of superstar duos break up. Mm-hmm. I've seen a lot of, and it usually doesn't end well, right? Shaq and Kobe, that was not fun for anyone involved. Kobe and Dwight Howard, that was terrible. This one, Luka and LeBron, pretty seamless. And I think that's about the reaction that everyone in LA has, which is, it's Luka Doncic's team. This has been in motion really since last summer when the Lakers pitched Luka Doncic on a future with the team. Remember, he signed an extension after that trade. And Rob Pelinka brought a whole binder with plans saying, we're going to have cap space starting in 2026. Well, where does that cap space start? It starts with LeBron James coming off the books. And it was kind of known since then that it was heading in this direction. It got interesting. When LeBron played so well, but it's not a surprise that we're here today.
9: Now you've got a situation where LeBron's like, well, listen, man, I'm not going to be second and third to Austin Reeves and Luka. Now it's Luka's team. Same as it was when Shaq left for Kobe. Now it's Luka. And LA, by the way, that's a franchise now. That the weight of the world is on Luka's shoulder now until he decides it's not.
8: Yeah, and now it's on Rob Pelinka and the Lakers front office to make good on that promise to him. Hey, you brought a binder. You said we have cap space. Well, that means you got to go get some players. And whether that comes in free agency or via trade, it's on Rob Pelinka now to fill out the roster.
6: Lakers roster now in the hands of the front office. As for the fans in L.A., Kurt Sandoval from ABC 7 in L.A., the reaction from fans?
10: A majority of them, I would say 60 to 70% of them are quite happy. And a lot of that is just, it's not LeBron's fault, but since Kobe's passing, Kobe is on a pedestal that no one's going to match. And LeBron just felt like a rental. Once they have Luka Doncic, LeBron is a very similar score, and so he's option one. Then they re-sign Austin Reeves. So you've got two prolific scorers, and LeBron is one of the smartest, if not the smartest, NBA player I've ever covered. And he knows they need to get better defensively. And if you sign LeBron for whatever he's going to sign, you don't have the money to get better defensively. So thus, it's going to be really hard to win a title in the West with San Antonio and OKC. When you go back to what the Lakers were before he came here, they had like back-to-back 30-win seasons. And within 2 years, yes, it was in the bubble during the pandemic, but within 2 years, he'd won a championship. I also think that's part of the fall of LeBron. Not the fall's a wrong word to describe it. The lack of elite legacy to compare him to a Kobe or a Shaq is because he won a title in just a couple of years. There was an enormous expectation, as there always is with the Lakers, that it's championship or bust. But, you know, this is a franchise that has a new ownership group. Dr. Buss is the one that, you know, made the Lakers what the Lakers were, you know, the great Laker runs of even before Shaq and Kobe with Magic and Showtime and all that. And since his passing, they've never been the same. Now they sold it to the Guggenheimer group that runs the Dodgers. So it's a different era of Laker basketball.
6: So the Lakers are half of the focus. The other, of course, is LeBron James, who will play elsewhere. He's into free agency. How does he go about this free agency? ESPN's Dave McMenamin.
1: First, he needs to find out exactly which teams are interested in signing him this summer. And he has basically given instructions to Rich Paul, his longtime friend and agent, to go out, canvass the league, gather the information, find out what realistic offers will be on the table, and then bring them to LeBron, at which point LeBron will sift through and see what that information does based on his instincts that he already has already and maybe some thoughts he has about teams around the league. Now, obviously the Warriors are one of those teams that we know have very keen interest in bringing LeBron up the coast, and there's some things that make a lot of sense there. He teamed up with Steph Curry and Steve Kerr for a gold medal in 2024 in Paris. Obviously, Draymond Green's one of his best friends, but there's other places that make sense too, including two of the places where he played for in the past. The Miami Heat, he won two championships with Eric Spoelstra. They just added Giannis Antetokounmpo. And obviously, we all know the story with him and the Cleveland Cavaliers, and that's a Cavs team that got to the Eastern Conference Finals and were swept by the eventual champion New York Knicks. They're not that far off, and they have some flexibility right now because James Harden opted out of his player option for next season, and so his number is not set in stone on the books. We'll see what they can do. But quite frankly, we shouldn't limit this search to just those three teams I mentioned. Rich Paul has already said on the record that 10 to 12 teams have reached out to him about wanting LeBron services. And that was before it became crystal clear today that LeBron was not going to play for the Lakers. I can only imagine that number of teams has increased.
6: And LeBron, now in free agency, will be able to answer those phone calls. LeBron James leaving the Lakers. Kawhi Leonard is leaving the Clippers. He's being dealt to the Raptors, where he won a title. ESPN, Shams Charania.
11: At the crux of this, Kawhi Leonard had 1 year and $50 million left on his contract, and there was no future for him after this season with the Los Angeles Clippers. The Clippers failed to give him a contract extension commitment, but multiple other teams out there were pursuing Kawhi Leonard for the last few weeks, were willing to give him an extension, but he only wanted to go to one team and give only one team a contract extension commitment, and that's the Toronto Raptors. Going back to the city that he led to the 2019 NBA championship, he led them to their only championship in franchise history, won finals MVP there, and so there was a preference for Kawhi Leonard to stay in Los Angeles, but once it was made clear that there was no future there, he settled on Toronto as his preferred landing spot. And sources told me there were three keys to this. One is the familiarity with the Toronto Raptors organization. We know he spent that 1 year there. He made it very clear that he would leave after just one season, but that 1 year, Bobby Webster, the executive vice president of basketball operations, made the trade to go get him with Brian Wright, the Spurs GM, back in 2018. The city of Toronto as well, and the ability now to go to the Raptors and contend in the Eastern Conference and to be able to say that I ended my career with the Raptors after playing for the Clippers and the Spurs. So I'm told Kawhi Leonard views this as an opportunity to retire in Toronto.
6: Opportunity to retire there, but it also moves the needle in terms of NBA power teams. ESPN's Brian Windhorst.
7: This is a real balance of power shifting trade. This is the first one. This is the first major transaction that has changed the balance of power. The Heat have the potential to do that, but they aren't yet ready to contend. The Raptors are now ready to contend. The New York Knicks, for the first time since they got done with their parade, are going to sit up a little bit on this one. This changes how the Eastern Conference shakes out. We've been watching the East get weaker for the last week. Jaylen Brown is in limbo. The Charlotte Hornets, not that I thought they were going to win the East. They kind of came down. We haven't seen the Pistons yet fully get their team back together. The Cavs might lose a player or two. This is taking a team that could be a conference finalist next year. Total powerhouse, two-way wing player, coming off one of his best years of his career. A lot of talent leaving L.A. today.
6: LeBron James, Kawhi Leonard. See what else the summer brings us. SportsCenter all night. ESPN Radio, World Cup. France, a 3-0 win over Sweden to advance to the round of 16. Mexico advances with a 2-0 shutout of Ecuador. Five-game winning streak in World Cup action dating back to 2022. Norway, a 2-1 win over the Ivory Coast as Norway advances to the round of 16 for the second time in its history. Also did it in 1998. They now match up with Brazil. How does Norway stop Brazil? ESPN analyst Brooke Shea.
12: They need to stop Vinny Jr. He's dynamic. He's fast. He loves to go 1v1, and he's a guy who can change a game out of nothing. He's got 4 goals in 4 games, and Brazil itself has outscored its opponents 9-2. If you saw the game against Japan, they went behind. They showed the resilience to come back and get the winner in the knockout stages. But Norway, they are full of confidence. Like you said, Aaron Holland has 5 goals and 3 appearances. They need Sorloth and Musa to get the ball into him and Odegaard to feed him. He needs the ball in the box. He scores goals, so give it to him and let him do his job.
6: Now the focus turns to Wednesday and Team USA, which returns to the pitch against Bosnia.
13: The U.S. arrived in the Bay Area late Monday afternoon, and they're going to train here at the San Jose Earthquakes facility before Wednesday's match against Bosnia. If they want to continue this run of the World Cup, they're going to have to turn around some challenging history. If you look at the last 10 matches, the U.S. has lost every single one against European opponents. And if you look at the 21 World Cup matches they've played against European teams since 1990, they've won only once. Is this their time? The U.S. are certainly favorites on paper, and Flo Balogun says that when you want to make history, you don't look at what you haven't done, you look at what you need to do. That's the winning mentality.
6: ESPN's Sam Borden, European teams, an Achilles heel for Team USA historically. ESPN analyst Kevin Egan.
14: The time is now. I mean, the U.S. has only won one knockout game in its World Cup history. Think about that for a second.
15: Wow.
14: Christian Pulisic comes across as very casual, but he's an absolute warrior. He's a competitor for this U.S. men's national team, and so is this man, the Argentine coach, Mauricio Pochettino. I think they stack up really well against a slower Bosnia side. The benefit of the U.S. this World Cup has been they've been in the face of the opponent very early on. If Bosnia concede early in this game and the U.S. can get a goal early like they did against Paraguay, I think the floodgates will open. I think the U.S. could do some serious damage to this older Bosnia side, a side that still plays Edin Dzeko at 40 years of age. I think this is a great draw for the U.S., and if they win this game, they play Belgium or Senegal, two teams that I absolutely think the U.S. could beat on their day. This is the time to go and grab the opportunity, and you're looking at a player in Christian Pulisic who could, in 2 or 3 weeks' time, and I know people are going to come after me for this, be considered the greatest U.S. men's national team player of all time. He has that opportunity to take the mantle.
16: So do you favor us winning this game, number one? And number two, then what's the ceiling for this squad?
14: Then we're on the same side of the bracket as France, as Spain, and then that's a different conversation altogether because those teams are far superior. But on their day, you have to look at other host nations. South Korea, for example, in 2002 made it to the World Cup semifinal. Morocco weren't a host nation, but they made it to the semifinal 4 years ago. The U.S. national team has the talent. They have the belief right now, and they certainly have the momentum of the American public.
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17: Swanson, it's a high fly ball, deep center field, way out of here and gone. Cubs take the lead. Home run number 12 on the year for for Dansby Swanson. High fly ball, deep left center field, way back, still going, going, going, and way out of here. Nearly all the way to the top of the bleachers. Right underneath the video board in left center field.
6: Two homers for Dansby Swanson. Two of his three hits leave the park. Cubs beat the Padres 9-7. Cubs Radio Network with the call. Rays pulling away from the Royals.
17: Here he swings and launches one way up into the air to left field. Collins turns and looks. It's a three-run homer for Junior Caminero. New week, same player. His 23rd home run, and the Rays have a 4-1 lead.
6: 620 WDAE. Rays go on to a 10-4 win over the Royals, their sixth consecutive win. On the opposite side of that would be six straight losses.
17: 2-2. Popped up. Torkelson. And that'll do it. As the Tigers beat the Yankees 9-3, and the losing continues, they have lost six straight games with a very, very anemic offense, and the starting pitching continues to struggle as well.
6: Yankees dropping six straight, longest active losing streak in Major League Baseball. Tigers with a 9-3 win over the Yankees. Biggest challenger in the West to L.A.? That's next. 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
1: Hey, this is Rich Eisen. 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
4: 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Back to the Diamond. Mariners, an 8-3 win over the Angels, who now have 51 losses on the season. That's tied for the most in the American League. 29th road loss of the season. That is most in the American League. Brian Wu gets the win. He goes to 7-6 for the Mariners. Speaking of decent outing for the starter, Philadelphia.
5: Here's the windup. And the 0-2 pitch, swing and a miss. He got him. And
6: there's a good start.
5: Rodriguez's troubles against lefties continue. That's the ninth strikeout for Sanchez, and he's gotten Indy Rodriguez three times.
4: 94 WIP. Sanchez, seven innings of three-hit ball. Those nine strikeouts, picks up his 10th win. And the Phillies as a team, an 8-0 shutout of the Pirates for their Major League leading 10th shutout of the season. As for challenging the Dodgers in the National League, ESPN's Buster Olney.
7: I think it's the Philadelphia Phillies who have put things together under Don Mattingly since he took over from Rob Thompson. He has made some changes. He's focused on defense. He's playing Bryson Stott more at second base. He's playing Brandon Marsh in the outfield. He's more aggressive with his bullpen use. And this turnaround for the Phillies also coincides with the turn of Zach Wheeler. The Phillies didn't really know what they're going to get out of him this year, and what they've gotten is Zach Wheeler back to being a top five pitcher. And the return of catcher JT Realmuto, who is excellent defensively, all of that put together with Kyle Schwarber, with Bryce Harper, to me, makes the Phillies the most dangerous team to the Dodgers. They almost beat them 2 years ago, and you wonder if going forward they're going to be, again, a huge threat to L.A.
4: Phillies finishing the month of June 18-9. Only the Marlins finish with a better record. Cardinals, a 5-3 win over the Braves. Atlanta falling to 1-7 since June 21st. Worst win percentage in baseball over that span. 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
4: Yankees taking a sixth consecutive loss thanks to more offensive power by the Tigers, who have now had four games this season with five home runs. 97 won the ticket.
9: Fly ball, right center field, off the bat of Roddy Green. This one's deep. This one's way back, and that ball is gone. How about it? Riley Green with his second home run of the game, his 11th of the year, a two-run shot, and a 6-1 lead for the Tigers here in the third.
3: Number four.
4: Toronto fans, happy to hear about Kawhi Leonard returning. Probably not so happy with what they saw the Mets do to the Blue Jays. 880 ESPN New York.
9: Swung on, driven, deep right. Lucas going back. He turns. He'll watch it fly into the bullpen. Luis Torrens goes to the opposite field. A solo home run to give the Mets a 2-0 lead on Torrens' second of the season.
3: Number three.
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10: 2-2. Casey launches out to right. This is a bludgeoning, a three-run bomb for Casey. 453 feet. They're teeing off, and it's 13-2 in the top of the eighth inning.
3: Number two.
4: For the second time in the past week, Dansby Swanson has himself a multi-homer game. 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
11: High fly ball, deep left center field, way back, still going, going, going, and way out of here. Nearly all the way to the top of the bleachers. Right underneath the video board in left center field. Wow, another bomb from Swanson. His second home run of the ball game. Two-run job, and the Cubs have blown it open. 8-3 over the Padres.
3: Number one.
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4: Yordan Alvarez with his seventh career grand slam, his third in the month of June. Astros go to 16-11 in the month, tied for the best record in the American League with the Rangers. July begins with Team USA facing Bosnia in the knockout round of the World Cup. 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
8: For me, the same way we started in our opening match against Paraguay, our intensity, our discipline, everything. We were at it from when the whistle started. We were dynamic, we were sharp, we were creative. You know, Christian was electric the first 45 minutes. And for me, he's going to be the game changer. You know, he came in the last 30 minutes or so against Turkey A, and you could see him change the game immediately. The way he makes players around him better, he creates chances out of nothing. He's going to be the main star for the U.S., especially he has a point to prove. And when people doubt him, he always steps up and rises to the occasion.
4: USA, Bosnia, one of three matchups on the World Cup slate for Wednesday. Focus on L.A. That's next. 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
0: It was the best of both worlds. The Lakers don't have to say, we don't want you. We don't have to have this thing about a nasty back and forth. He got ahead of it. He gets to leave. And the Los Angeles Lakers get to say, oh, man, we really wanted you, man.
3: All the makings of a reunion.
1: This is a real balance of power shifting trade. This is the first major transaction that has changed the balance of power. The Raptors are now ready to contend. The New York Knicks, for the first time since they got done with their parade, are going to sit up a little bit on this one. This changes how the Eastern Conference shakes out.
3: Win or go home.
22: 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And if you play Senegal or Belgium, now all of a sudden that home field in Seattle becomes that much greater.
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9: The pitch to Church is hit high and deep to right field. That one is deep. That one is gone. A three-run homer for Nathan Church.
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23: It was a novel. It was a movie. Leaving Las Vegas this week, though, a little different focus as they're leaving Los Angeles. SportsCenter All Night, ESPN Radio, ESPN app, Sirius XM Channel 80. Lakers and Clippers both with losses on Tuesday, although the Dodgers with a milestone win.
24: Two balls, two strikes, one strike to get, and there it is on the outside corner. Muncy strikes out looking. Win number 1,000 for Dave Roberts. Win number 10 for Justin Robleski, and win number 56 for the Dodgers.
23: AM 570 LA Sports. It's a 9-3 win over the Athletics, as you heard. 1,000 wins for Dave Roberts as manager. Took him 1,606 games, all but one game as Dodgers manager. Dodgers had 14 hits, their 15th game this season with at least 14 this season. And they beat the Athletics 9-3. Athletics have lost four straight in eight of their last 10. While the Dodgers get a win, the LA teams in the NBA seeing marquee losses.
25: Shyam Charania is reporting LeBron James will be continuing his NBA career outside of Los Angeles.
26: The question is now, obviously, the where.
23: There will be another season for LeBron James, but Tuesday he let the Lakers know they can move forward. He'll be playing elsewhere this coming season. And ESPN insider Shyam Charania says it's been building to this.
27: To put it plainly, and this started last summer, the Lakers and LeBron James just had differing views on what championship contention and legitimate moves to step in that direction look like. And the Lakers have gone down multiple different avenues with their roster over the last couple of years. Obviously, this whole team is centered around Luka Doncic and Austin Reeves now. And they got Austin Reeves done a week ago. No offer for LeBron James going into this week. And they did express interest to bring him back. But LeBron James today made the decision that he feels that there is a better opportunity for him to find what sources close to me told him. He wants to compete at the highest level, championship contention on a daily basis. LeBron James wants to find a place where he feels he's going to be playing meaningful basketball because that's what's going to make him happy at this stage in his career.
28: What's his next move?
27: That's a great question. A dozen teams reached out probably to his agent, Rich Paul, 6 p.m. Eastern time, giving pitches, giving offers to see, can we get LeBron James there? Because he also made one more thing clear today. This is not a financially driven decision. This is not going to be a decision he's going to make based on the highest salary or the highest amount of dollars. And so if that's the case, you know there's going to be a slew of teams interested in him. But around the league, when I talk to teams, there are three that really stand out as a possibility and best fits for LeBron James. That's the Golden State Warriors,
28: yep,
27: Miami Heat, and the Cleveland Cavaliers. So that's the who of this all. And then it's going to just become about which situation does LeBron James feel comfortable in, his family. That's a big dynamic. Basically, you're leaving your whole family now in Los Angeles potentially to go where, and that's at the crux of it. It's yes, it's a family decision, but if you know you're leaving LA and your family, you have to go somewhere where you're committed and know that everyone around you is committed to the cause.
23: the short list of contenders, as you heard, at least the early short list, Cavs, Heat, Warriors. ESPN insider Brian Windhorst.
1: I'm going to say one thing. Who acted with knowledge? Did the Cavs act with knowledge? Did the Heat act with knowledge? Did the Lakers act with knowledge? No. The Warriors acted with knowledge. Draymond opted out. That's all I'm going to say.
27: Draymond Green's decision to decline his $27.7 million player option was made for a reason. And that reason was to give the Warriors flexibility to go out and pursue LeBron James and potentially Anthony Davis via trade in a package deal. And so if you are LeBron James and you look up in 3, 4, 5 days from now, there's a Warriors team there with Stephen Curry, Anthony Davis, and Draymond Green. I think that's a pretty, pretty darn good pitch.
23: ESPN insider Shams Charania, who says, read the tea leaves. As far as Anthony Davis is concerned, news out of Washington where the Wizards say they have no interest in trading the all-star forward, and they're not listening to offers for him. That, according to Mark J. Spears of Anscape, Davis is eligible for a contract extension. He can sign for up to 4 years, $275 million, starting in early August. Talk of a potential Davis trade coming up this week with the discussion about LeBron, the Warriors, and such. Draymond Green, as for him, dropped his latest podcast discussing the opt-out decision.
4: My decision to opt out was for a few reasons. As you all know, I've always taken the approach of working with the organization. I've been in one place for 14 years. It's more of a family to me than anything. Like, you're talking people I've built relationships with over the course of the past 14 years. I view Golden State more like Michigan State. Like, it's more like an alma mater for me, as I've been somewhere for 14 years. So when in a position to try to help better our team, to try to help better this organization, bringing my number down has allowed us to explore a little bit more, to help the books a little bit more. I am always intrigued by that route. You know, so opting out, I think for us, it gives optionality. Joe Lacob, Peter Guber has never been one to shy away from doing things that help this team get better. And if I can stand on that same side and have a hand in helping this organization be in a better position, I'm always willing to do that. You know, we'll figure it out from here on what's the best course moving forward. You know, and so I feel great about it. And, you know, we'll see where it goes from here. But that was kind of at the heart of my decision to opt out,
23: which gave the Warriors some flexibility come free agency. So as for where LeBron James should sign now that he won't be returning to the Lakers, ESPN analyst Kendrick Perkins.
5: I'm looking at the Golden State Warriors. When you talk about competing, Steph Curry is ready to compete right now for an NBA championship. Steve Kerr came back and signed an extension with the Warriors to compete for an NBA championship. Draymond Green opted out to give his team options and flexibility to compete for a championship. And if you're LeBron James, I'm looking at all that championship experience with probably a Jimmy Butler coming back a few months after the season starts, and I'm saying, hey, this is my best option. I could go over here and play with a guy in Steph that's going to bring me happiness. Speaking of happiness, we haven't seen LeBron James happy since he won the gold medal with Steph Curry. And we saw what that two-man game looked like.
23: LeBron James won't be playing for the Lakers. Remains to be seen where he will land in free agency. Speaking of people leaving Los Angeles, SportsCenter All Night, ESPN Radio.
6: A return to Canada for Kawhi Leonard. Shams Charania is reporting the Clippers agreed to trade Leonard to the Raptors.
7: Clippers informed Kawhi Leonard that there would not be any long-term extension.
8: This is the first move that I think can change that balance of power in the Eastern Conference.
23: LeBron James leaving the Lakers, Kawhi Leonard leaving the Clippers. Clippers agreeing to trade the all-star forward to Toronto. The deal marks a return to Canada for Leonard, who led the Raptors to the NBA title in 2019.
27: About a few weeks ago, the Clippers started getting calls on Kawhi Leonard from multiple different teams. You have teams like Minnesota and Detroit. And the Clippers were listening to these calls because this is a team that's moving in a younger direction. We saw they moved James Harden for Darius Garland and the second-round pick at the deadline. They moved Ivica Zubac for multiple first-round picks and Ben Mathurin at the NBA deadline, and now Kawhi Leonard. But this is a team that's going in a different direction, a younger direction, getting assets. And they had 1 year and $50 million left on Kawhi Leonard's contract. I'm told the Clippers were not willing to give Leonard an extension when he requested one or to have a direction on one multiple times. So that means both sides had to canvass the marketplace, and the one team that Kawhi Leonard made it clear privately that he would sign a contract extension with is his old team, the Toronto Raptors. The history here is remarkable. In 2018-19, Kawhi Leonard led the Raptors in his one season there to a championship. He won finals MVP, averaged almost 29 points per game on that run. He bolts then in 2019 to the Clippers, and now six seasons, 7 years later, he is coming back to the Raptors. He's back in the sixth, king of the North, whatever you want to call it, and I think the familiarity with that organization, the fact that he knows most of the people there that made that deal to get him all those years ago, and also the legacy component. He won a championship there, and he wants at the end of his career to say, I retired as a Toronto Raptor, and I played for the Raptors, the Spurs, and the Clippers. That's what makes him happy.
23: Won the finals MVP while winning the title in 2019, averaged 28.5 points per game in the win over the Golden State Warriors. So now Kawhi Leonard landing back with the Raptors, ESPN analyst Kendrick Perkins.
5: Does Kawhi Leonard move the needle? Absolutely. Is Kawhi Leonard one of the better two-way players in the game? Absolutely. Is Kawhi Leonard one of the best closers still in the game of basketball? Hell yeah. Does Kawhi Leonard love to get his money? Yes, but Kawhi Leonard also loves to have a certified Robin that's going to compete on both ends of the floor. And I believe that Scottie Barnes showed us a big enough sample size in this postseason to show that he's a legit top 20 player in this league. And you take whatever else, you take all of the pieces, RJ Barrett, quickly, and those pieces that surround them, yes, Kawhi Leonard to the Toronto Raptors got them looking, the New York Knicks, the champs, right in their eyes.
23: Movement well underway now in the NBA during the summer of 26. 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Weather delay in Mexico City, but they got the game in. Mexico, a 2-0 win over Ecuador. Mexico advancing to the round of 16 for the eighth time and the first time since 2018. They will face the winner between England and Congo. France, a 3-0 rout of Sweden, advancing to the round of 16. France, first team in World Cup history to score at least three goals in five consecutive games. Kylian Mbappe, a big reason. He had two more goals. He had two of the three that France scored on Tuesday. 18 career World Cup goals. Mbappe, fourth career multi-goal game at the World Cup in the knockout stage. France advances to a matchup against Paraguay this weekend. As for their future, any team with a chance to stop France? ESPN analyst Jeff Cameron.
10: I find it really difficult for anybody to really stop France right now. I mean, they're firing on all cylinders. You know, you'd like to see them maybe match up with Morocco. That would be an entertaining match. You know, they're both attacking styles. But France are flying right now. Mbappe's on a mission. You know, 4 years ago, they lost in the World Cup final. Mbappe had a hat trick, and they still lost. So that sour taste in their mouth is definitely haunting them. But with the likes of Olise, Dembele, Barcola, those guys are drawing attention as well. And I think that's giving space for Mbappe to go do his thing, have his freedom, his confidence, and he's putting the ball in the back of the net. So that solid combination with a hard defense, they're definitely favorites for the World Cup.
23: France advancing. They will face Paraguay this weekend, Saturday afternoon. Norway advances as well. They get past the Ivory Coast 2-1. Norway will face Brazil in the round of 16 on Sunday. Norway, first World Cup knockout stage win, and they advance. All eyes on Team USA as they return to the pitch on Wednesday against Bosnia-Herzegovina. ESPN's Jeremy Schapp.
11: Here in San Jose on match day minus one as the USMNT was going through its final paces before its game against Bosnia. One of the many items on the agenda, penalty kicks. Now, the penalty kick gods, they might be cruel, they might be capricious. And when you're taking kicks, it might come down to skill, anxiety, luck, strategy. But once you get to the knockout stage of the World Cup, make no mistake, you'd better be prepared for penalty kicks.
12: You know, once you get into penalties, You know, they say it can be anyone's game, but you want to just prepare as best you can. That's all you can do for the moment. There's no way to, you know, replicate exactly how it's going to be and with the pressure and everything.
13: It can be kind of daunting when you think about it, but ultimately, you know, it's just sticking to what you know, what you've done in training, and the goalie saves it, so be it. But and you have your spot, and you stick to it, and you know, hopefully you make it.
11: U.S. goalkeeper Matt Fries, the presumptive starter against Bosnia, studied economics at Harvard, and while he was there, he did extensive research on the science of penalty kicks, tendencies, statistics, etc. He is by any measure an expert on the subject. And starting tomorrow against Bosnia, he might have to be. In San Jose, I'm Jeremy Schapp.
23: U.S. Bosnia in the knockout round coming up on Wednesday. Speaking of getting knocked out, we saw that overseas. Sports Center All Night continues. It's ESPN Radio.
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0: It's a surreal feeling. I still don't believe it.
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2: Tonight, we play like we won to go home champions.
23: New York has seen some success on the court of late. Knicks with their first NBA championship in 53 years. Liberty, for the second time in 4 years, capturing the WNBA Commissioner's Cup title.
4: To play the shot clock out in knockout.
0: Ionescu! Before the game, I asked Sabrina Ionescu to give me one word to describe this rivalry with Las Vegas. She said, thrilling. You don't need extra motivation to play Las Vegas.
23: On Prime Video, as the Liberty beat the Aces 93-85 in the Commissioner's Cup Championship. Liberty, first franchise to win two cup titles, also did it in 23. Liberty, 8-3 against the Aces in the regular season, 4-4 in the postseason. 2-0 in the Commissioner's Cup Championship since signing Brianna Stewart and Jonquil Jones in 2023. Brianna Stewart had 25 points. Sabrina Ionescu, 26 points. Spoke with Prime after the win.
6: You spoke to me at halftime. You said that you wanted to see that consistency from yourself in the next 20 minutes. Did you demonstrate that?
9: Yeah, I mean, it wasn't perfect, especially in the third. But you saw a team that stuck together, continue to play with fight and stay poised. And that's what's most important is we got the win and did it together.
6: I'm so happy to see the smile on your face. Even Stewie is giving you the recognition to enjoy the moment because these type of things can ignite a season. And I asked you earlier today if this could be a turning point. Do you look at it now as one of those?
9: Yeah, I mean, absolutely. We have a group that hasn't, you know, even played in the Commissioner Cup together, a lot of new players. And so it's really important for us to be able to do this at home, our first time hosting here in Barclays Center with this crowd. And we just got to continue to build off of this.
6: I also want to talk about your running mate. She just gave you an acknowledgement there. She will be called the MVP in a second. But what is it like every time you strap up with Stewie and you two go for that 1-2 punch?
9: I mean, we know what she's capable of. She does it night in, night out, and that's what's most important. She continues to lead by example, plays both sides of the ball, and we needed every single second of her out on the floor tonight.
23: And the Liberty captured the Commissioner's Cup Championship 93-85 over the Aces. SportsCenter All Night, ESPN Radio. From the basketball court to the grass courts of Wimbledon, a lot of eyes on Serena Williams, her first singles match in nearly 4 years.
16: Down the tee.
17: Down the tee.
16: Down,
17: get
16: the,
17: ready
16: tee.
17: For the,
16: down
17: tee.
16: The middle.
17: Just thank get it you. In.
21: Game. Second.
22: Maya Joy.
21: 6-3.
22: Has just beaten a legend. One of the greatest athletes of all time that she watched growing up on the telly. And Serena's gone. And we wonder if time has finally caught up with the great, great Serena Williams. But tonight, this is Maya's joint.
23: It's a three-set loss for Serena Williams in her first singles match in nearly 4 years, losing in three sets to Maya Joint.
9: When we were in that hallway before we walk out into center court, that was the craziest moment of my life. Just watching all the greats and the legends do that. For me to do that as well was just insane. It's difficult to explain. I don't know. It just seems like she's just so much better, like, in general, than you as a person. It's intimidating having to play a match against someone who's achieved so much in their career.
23: 6-3, 6-7 as Serena Williams won the tiebreaker in the second set, but then falls 6-3 in set number three. Falls to 78-4 record in the opening round at major tournaments in her career. To the guys at PTI.
24: Tone, what did you take away from this performance?
25: I am thinking this when I sit down and the match actually starts. I'm thinking that it's a terrible position for Maya Joint to be in.
24: Yeah.
25: Nobody
24: agreed.
25: Wants her to win. She maybe doesn't even want to win in this. She's won 3 out of her last 18 singles matches. She's up there against her idol. Everybody is cheering for her idol. They have picked out, you know, a complete pigeon, it seems to me. Then I find out she has this great nickname, the Ginger Ninja.
24: That's
25: because she's involved in karate. Just a fabulous nigga. Anyway, yes, I did watch most of it. I thought Serena was gassed early on, but she made a very good comeback, and she played okay.
5: Yeah.
25: She's 44 years old, Mike. I think I expected her to win. I think you expected her to win as well, but I wouldn't have expected her to win a second match. If she wants to continue doing it, God bless. You're a great player. If it makes you happy, keep doing it.
5: Yeah, Tony, I agree. And I thought she moved. I heard you say that early, and I was trying to, look, I'm balancing this with hope. It's like hoping LeBron goes.

0: the right to play until you tear the jersey off.
1: Yes.
0: Until they tear
1: exactly.
0: off themselves.
1: Exactly.
0: And so if Serena wants to play, God bless.
1: There is no crowd in the world that doesn't want to still see her.
0: That's right.
1: That's fine if she wants to get. That's fine. Yeah. If I'm playing doubles with your sister, it's fine.
2: Williams will play double with Venus on Thursday, the first time the sisters have played at Wimbledon since 2016 when they won their title that year. 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How we knew this would happen in L.A. That's next. 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
9: With SRN News, I'm Jason Walker. U.S. job openings staying at a strong 7.6 million in May as the American labor market remains resilient. Some economists had expected numbers to post 7.0 million openings for the month. And Americans' attitudes toward the economy improving substantially in June as gas prices plummeted. Conference Board says the Consumer Confidence Index rose 0.6 points to 91.2. The situation in Venezuela getting worse as the healthcare system is at its breaking point. Authorities say damaged hospitals are overwhelmed. The death toll has surpassed 1,900. And making matters worse, thousands more have been injured and missing as a result of the two huge earthquakes. SRN News.
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11: A dog?
12: Hi, this
11: I'm
12: is
11: not.
12: Jeff Gordon. Hi, this is Jimmy Johnson.
11: I was
12: Hi,
11: born
12: this is Kevin
11: for
12: Hart
11: purpose.
12: Hi, this is Ryan Newman. Hi, this is George Martin.
13: Hi, this is Michael
11: Walker. To guide
13: hey,
11: you out of
12: Junior.
11: Darkness.
12: Hi, this is Ricky Rudd. Hi, this is Russell.
11: To stand by you.
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11: When past battles cloud your mind, I push them away. You tell me I'm your hero, just as you are mine. You hold me when you're afraid. Whisper that I see you. With me by your side, no challenge is too great. No night too dark. I'm your guide.

0: friend. You're right. A dog? I'm not.
1: France.
0: With me, you see the world again.
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3: Reporting LeBron James will be continuing his NBA career outside of Los Angeles, not with the Los Angeles Lakers.
4: There's something to be said about LeBron always being the one who is wanted and the Lakers not being the ones to court him anymore.
5: If he wasn't making himself available to talk in the negotiating window with the Lakers, then he clearly wanted to talk to everyone else.
6: LeBron James letting the Lakers know they can move forward with whatever plans they would like to make. He'll be playing elsewhere this coming season. Does intend to play, but it won't be in Los Angeles. ESPN insider Brian Windhorst.
7: I think it was a conscious uncoupling by both parties. And I think if you just go back to last summer, they gave Luka Doncic a very lucrative long-term contract extension. That was him saying he wanted to be a Laker and the Lakers verifying they were going to build around him. And they did not give LeBron a contract extension. The first time in his, you know, veteran career where he was going to go into a season where he was going to be a free agent at the end of the year, unrestricted, didn't have an option or anything. And that was the real indication that the Lakers were making a transition. And look, they had their moments this season. Certainly Luka and LeBron had their moments together, but they were very much growing apart. And so they reached the conclusion here at the end of this season that now was the time to go apart. Certainly there were frustrations that both sides had with each other, the Lakers and LeBron, but I think this is a situation where two sides had grown apart and are looking to move on without each other. And I don't think it's toxic. And I think that both of them can benefit, but also both of them will, I think, miss each other. We're going to see that definitely.
6: Sides had grown apart, but ESPN's Ramona Shelburne says it was pretty clear what the plan was.
8: We felt this yesterday and kind of the day before, but yesterday is really we felt it because LeBron James wasn't really giving the Lakers an answer. When somebody doesn't give you an answer, there's your answer. He wasn't letting them know even that he was going to come back. And I think they did have a conversation last night and again this morning when he officially made it right. And my general 10,000 foot reaction is that having been in LA my whole life, I've seen a lot of superstar duos break up. Mm-hmm. I've seen a lot of, and it usually doesn't end well, right? Shaq and Kobe, that was not fun for anyone involved. Kobe and Dwight Howard, that was terrible. This one, Luka and LeBron, pretty seamless. And I think that's about the reaction that everyone in LA has, which is, it's Luka Doncic's team. This has been in motion really since last summer when the Lakers pitched Luka Doncic on a future with the team. Remember, he signed an extension after that trade. And Rob Pelinka brought a whole binder with plans saying, we're going to have cap space starting in 2026. Well, where does that cap space start? It starts with LeBron James coming off the books. And it was kind of known since then that it was heading in this direction. It got interesting. When LeBron played so well, but it's not a surprise that we're here today.
9: Now you've got a situation where LeBron's like, well, listen, man, I'm not going to be second and third to Austin Reeves and Luka. Now it's Luka's team. Same as it was when Shaq left for Kobe. Now it's Luka. And LA, by the way, that's a franchise now. That the weight of the world is on Luka's shoulder now until he decides it's not.
8: Yeah, and now it's on Rob Pelinka and the Lakers front office to make good on that promise to him. Hey, you brought a binder. You said we have cap space. Well, that means you got to go get some players. And whether that comes in free agency or via trade, it's on Rob Pelinka now to fill out the roster.
6: Lakers roster now in the hands of the front office. As for the fans in L.A., Kurt Sandoval from ABC 7 in L.A., the reaction from fans?
10: A majority of them, I would say 60 to 70% of them are quite happy. And a lot of that is just, it's not LeBron's fault, but since Kobe's passing, Kobe is on a pedestal that no one's going to match. And LeBron just felt like a rental. Once they had Luka Doncic, LeBron is a very similar score. And so he's option one. Then they re-sign Austin Reeves. So you've got two prolific scorers. And LeBron is one of the smartest, if not the smartest, NBA player I've ever covered. And he knows they need to get better defensively. And if you sign LeBron for whatever he's going to sign, you don't have the money to get better defensively. So thus, it's going to be really hard to win a title in the West with San Antonio and OKC. when you go back to what the Lakers were before he came here, they had like back-to-back 30-win seasons. And within 2 years, yes, it was in the bubble during the pandemic, but within 2 years, he'd won a championship. I also think that's part of the fall of LeBron. Not the fall's a wrong word to describe it. The lack of elite legacy to compare him to a Kobe or a Shaq is because he won a title in just a couple of years. There was an enormous expectation, as there always is with the Lakers, that it's championship or bust. But, you know, this is a franchise that has a new ownership group. Dr. Buss is the one that, you know, made the Lakers what the Lakers were, you know, the great Laker runs of even before Shaq and Kobe with Magic and Showtime and all that. And since his passing, they've never been the same. Now they sold it to the Guggenheimer group that runs the Dodgers. So it's a different era of Laker basketball.
6: So the Lakers are half of the focus. The other, of course, is LeBron James, who will play elsewhere. He's into free agency. How does he go about this free agency? ESPN's Dave McMenamin.
1: First, you need to find out exactly which teams are interested in signing him this summer. And he has basically given instructions to Rich Paul, his longtime friend and agent, to go out, canvass the league, gather the information, find out what realistic offers will be on the table, and then bring them to LeBron, at which point LeBron will sift through and see what that information does based on his instincts that he already has already and maybe some thoughts he has about teams around the league. Now, obviously the Warriors are one of those teams that we know have very keen interest in bringing LeBron up the coast. And there's some things that make a lot of sense there. He teamed up with Steph Curry and Steve Kerr for a gold medal in 2024 in Paris. Obviously, Draymond Green's one of his best friends. But there's other places that make sense, too, including two of the places where he played for in the past. The Miami Heat, he won two championships with Eric Spoelstra. They just added Giannis Antetokounmpo. And obviously, we all know the story with him and the Cleveland Cavaliers, and that's a Cavs team that got to the Eastern Conference Finals and were swept by the eventual champion New York Knicks. They're not that far off, and they have some flexibility right now because James Harden opted out of his player option for next season, and so his number is not set in stone on the books. We'll see what they can do. But quite frankly, we shouldn't limit this search to just those three teams I mentioned. Rich Paul has already said on the record that 10 to 12 teams have reached out to him about wanting LeBron's services. And that was before it became crystal clear today that LeBron was not going to play for the Lakers. I can only imagine that number of teams has increased.
6: And LeBron, now in free agency, will be able to answer those phone calls. LeBron James leaving the Lakers. Kawhi Leonard is leaving the Clippers. He's being dealt to the Raptors, where he won a title. ESPN's Shams Charania.
11: At the crux of this, Kawhi Leonard had 1 year and $50 million left on his contract, and there was no future for him after this season with the Los Angeles Clippers. The Clippers failed to give him a contract extension commitment, but multiple other teams out there were pursuing Kawhi Leonard for the last few weeks, were willing to give him an extension, but he only wanted to go to one team and give only one team a contract extension commitment, and that's the Toronto Raptors. Going back to the city that he led to the 2019 NBA championship, he led them to their only championship in franchise history, won finals MVP there, and so there was a preference for Kawhi Leonard to stay in Los Angeles, but once it was made clear that there was no future there, he settled on Toronto as his preferred landing spot. And sources told me there were three keys to this. One is the familiarity with the Toronto Raptors organization. We know he spent that 1 year there. He made it very clear that he would leave after just one season, but that 1 year, Bobby Webster, the executive vice president of basketball operations, made the trade to go get him with Brian Wright, the Spurs GM, back in 2018. The city of Toronto as well, and the ability now to go to the Raptors and contend in the Eastern Conference and to be able to say that I ended my career with the Raptors after playing for the Clippers and the Spurs. So I'm told Kawhi Leonard views this as an opportunity to retire in Toronto.
6: Opportunity to retire there, but it also moves the needle in terms of NBA power teams. ESPN's Brian Windhorst.
7: This is a real balance of power shifting trade. This is the first one. This is the first major transaction that has changed the balance of power. The Heat have the potential to do that, but they aren't yet ready to contend. The Raptors are now ready to contend. The New York Knicks, for the first time since they got done with their parade, are going to sit up a little bit on this one. This changes how the Eastern Conference shakes out. We've been watching the East get weaker for the last week. Mm-hmm. Jaylen Brown is in limbo. The Charlotte Hornets, not that I thought they were going to win the East. They kind of came down. We haven't seen the Pistons yet fully get their team back together. The Cavs might lose a player or two. This is taking a team that could be a conference finalist next year. Total powerhouse, two-way wing player, coming off one of his best years of his career. A lot of talent leaving L.A. today.
6: LeBron James, Kawhi Leonard. See what else the summer brings us. SportsCenter all night. ESPN Radio, World Cup, France, a 3-0 win over Sweden to advance to the round of 16. Mexico advances with a 2-0 shutout of Ecuador. Five-game winning streak in World Cup action dating back to 2022. Norway, a 2-1 win over the Ivory Coast as Norway advances to the round of 16 for the second time in its history. Also did it in 1998. They now match up with Brazil. How does Norway stop Brazil? ESPN analyst Brick Shea.
12: They need to stop Vinny Jr. He's dynamic. He's fast. He loves to go 1v1, and he's a guy who can change a game out of nothing. He's got 4 goals in 4 games, and Brazil itself has outscored its opponents 9-2. If you saw the game against Japan, they went behind. They showed the Brazilians to come back and get the winner in the knockout stages. But Norway, they are full of confidence. Like you said, Aaron Holland has 5 goals and 3 appearances. They need Sorloth and Musa to get the ball into him and Odegaard to feed him. He needs the ball in the box. He scores goals, so give it to him and let him do his job.
6: Now the focus turns to Wednesday and Team USA, which returns to the pitch against Bosnia.
13: The U.S. arrived in the Bay Area late Monday afternoon, and they're going to train here at the San Jose Earthquakes facility before Wednesday's match against Bosnia. If they want to continue this run of the World Cup, they're going to have to turn around some challenging history. If you look at the last 10 matches, the U.S. has lost every single one against European opponents. And if you look at the 21 World Cup matches they've played against European teams since 1990, they've won only once. Is this their time? The U.S. are certainly favorites on paper, and Flo Balogun says that when you want to make history, you don't look at what you haven't done, you look at what you need to do. That's the winning mentality.
6: ESPN Sam Borden, European teams, an Achilles heel for Team USA historically. ESPN analyst Kevin Egan.
14: The time is now. I mean, the U.S. has only won one knockout game in its World Cup history. Think about that for a second. Wow. Christian Pulisic comes across as very casual, but he's an absolute warrior. He's a competitor for this U.S. men's national team. And so is this man, the Argentine coach, Mauricio Pochettino. I think they stack up really well against a slower Bosnia side. The benefit of the U.S. this World Cup has been they've been in the face of the opponent very early on. If Bosnia concede early in this game and the U.S. can get a goal early like they did against Paraguay, I think the floodgates will open. I think the U.S. could do some serious damage to this older Bosnia side, a side that still plays Edin Dzeko at 40 years of age. I think this is a great draw for the U.S., and if they win this game, they play Belgium or Senegal, two teams that I absolutely think the U.S. could beat on their day. This is the time to go and grab the opportunity, and you're looking at a player in Christian Pulisic who could, in 2 or 3 weeks' time, and I know people are going to come after me for this, be considered the greatest U.S. men's national team player of all time. He has that opportunity to take the mantle.
15: So do you favor us winning this game, number one? And number two, then what's the ceiling for this squad?
14: Then we're on the same side of the bracket as France, as Spain, and then that's a different conversation altogether because those teams are far superior. But on their day, you have to look at other host nations. South Korea, for example, in 2002 made it to the World Cup semifinal. Morocco weren't a host nation, but they made it to the semifinal 4 years ago. The U.S. national team has the talent. They have the belief right now, and they certainly have the momentum of the American public.
6: We'll see how they do on Wednesday against Bosnia. SportsCenter all night, ESPN Radio. Back to baseball.
16: Swanson, it's a high fly ball, deep center field, way out of here and gone. Cubs take the lead. Home run number 12 on the year for Dansby Swanson. High fly ball, deep left center field, way back, still going, going, going, and way out of here. Nearly all the way to the top of the bleachers. Right underneath the video board in left center field.
6: Two homers for Dansby Swanson. 2 of his 3 hits leave the park. Cubs beat the Padres 9-7. Cubs Radio Network with the call. Rays pulling away from the Royals.
17: Here he swings and launches one way up into the air to left field. Collins turns and looks. It's a three-run homer for Junior Caminero. New week, same player. His 23rd home run, and the Rays have a 4-1 lead.
6: 620 WDAE. Rays go on to a 10-4 win over the Royals, their sixth consecutive win. On the opposite side of that would be six straight losses.
18: 2-2. Popped up. Torkelson. And that'll do it. As the Tigers beat the Yankees 9-3, and the losing continues, they have lost six straight games with a very, very anemic offense, and the starting pitching continues to struggle as well.
6: Yankees dropping six straight, longest active losing streak in Major League Baseball. Tigers with a 9-3 win over the Yankees. Biggest challenger in the West to L.A.? That's next. SportsCenter All Night continues at ESPN Radio.
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14: 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Back to the Diamond. Mariners, an 8-3 win over the Angels, who now have 51 losses on the season. That's tied for the most in the American League. 29th road loss of the season. That is most in the American League. Brian Wu gets the win. He goes to 7-6 for the Mariners. Speaking of decent outing for the starter, Philadelphia.
15: Here's the windup. And the 0-2 pitch, swing and a miss. He got him. And there's a good start. Rodriguez's troubles against lefties continue. That's the ninth strikeout for Sanchez, and he's gotten Indy Rodriguez three times.
14: 94 WIP. Sanchez, seven innings of three-hit ball. Those nine strikeouts, picks up his 10th win. And the Phillies as a team, an 8-0 shutout of the Pirates for their Major League leading 10th shutout of the season. As for challenging the Dodgers in the National League, ESPN's Buster Olney.
16: I think it's the Philadelphia Phillies who have put things together under Don Mattingly since he took over from Rob Thompson. He has made some changes. He's focused on defense. He's playing Bryson Stott more at second base. He's playing Brandon Marsh in the outfield. He's more aggressive with his bullpen use. And this turnaround for the Phillies also coincides with the turn of Zach Wheeler. The Phillies didn't really know what they're going to get out of him this year. And what they've gotten is Zach Wheeler back to being a top five pitcher. And the return of catcher J.T. Realmuto, who is excellent defensively. All of that put together with Kyle Schwarber, with Bryce Harper, to me, makes the Phillies the most dangerous team to the Dodgers. They almost beat them 2 years ago, and you wonder if going forward they're going to be, again, a huge threat to L.A.
3: Phillies finishing the month of June 18-9. Only the Marlins finish with a better record. Cardinals a 5-3 win over the Braves. Atlanta falling to 1-7 since June 21st. Worst win percentage in baseball over that span. 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
3: Yankees taking a sixth consecutive loss thanks to more offensive power by the Tigers, who have now had four games this season with five home runs. 97 won the ticket.
18: Fly ball right center field off the bat of Roddy Green. This one's deep. This one's way back, and that ball is gone. How about it? Riley Green with his second home run of the game, his 11th of the year, a two-run shot, and a 6-1 lead for the Tigers here in the third.
13: Number four.
3: Toronto fans, happy to hear about Kawhi Leonard returning. Probably not so happy with what they saw the Mets do to the Blue Jays. 880 ESPN New York.
18: Swung on, driven, deep right. Lucas going back. He turns. He'll watch it fly into the bullpen. Luis Torrens goes to the opposite field. A solo home run to give the Mets a 2-0 lead on Torrens' second of the season.
13: Number three.
3: In Denver, Marlins crush the Rockies. 104.3 WQAM.
19: 2-2. Casey launches out to right. This is a bludgeoning. A three-run bomb for Casey. 453 feet. They're teeing off, and it's 13-2 in the top of the eighth inning.
13: Number two.
3: For the second time in the past week, Dansby Swanson has himself a multi-homer game. 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
20: High fly ball, deep left center field, way back, still going, going, going, and way out of here. Nearly all the way to the top of the bleachers. Right underneath the video board in left center field. Wow, another bomb from Swanson. His second home run of the ball game. Two-run job, and the Cubs have blown it open. 8-3 over the Padres.
13: Number one.
3: In Houston, we have liftoff once again for the Astros. 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
18: And a high ball. Right field. Si, senor. Launches one deep to right center field into the bullpen, and it's 6-3 just like that.
3: Yordan Alvarez with his seventh career grand slam, his third in the month of June. Astros go to 16-11 in the month, tied for the best record in the American League with the Rangers. July begins with Team USA facing Bosnia in the knockout round of the World Cup. As for the keys for Team USA, ESPN analyst Jeff Cameron.
22: For me, the same way we started in our opening match against Paraguay, our intensity, our discipline, everything. We were at it from when the whistle started. We were dynamic, we're sharp, we're creative. You know, Christian was electric the first 45 minutes. And for me, he's going to be the game changer. You know, he came in the last 30 minutes or so against Turkey A, and you could see him change the game immediately. The way he makes players around him better, he creates chances out of nothing. He's going to be the main star for the U.S., especially he has a point to prove. And when people doubt him, he always steps up and rises to the occasion.
3: USA, Bosnia, one of three matchups on the World Cup slate for Wednesday. Focus on L.A. That's next. 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It's ESPN Radio.
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26: It was the best of both worlds. The Lakers don't have to say, we don't want you. We don't have to have this thing about a nasty back and forth. He got ahead of it. He gets to leave. And the Los Angeles Lakers get to say, oh, man, we really wanted you, man.
13: All the makings of a reunion.
27: This is a real balance of power shifting trade. This is the first major transaction that has changed the balance of power. The Raptors are now ready to contend. The New York Knicks, for the first time since they got done with their parade, are going to sit up a little bit on this one. This changes how the Eastern Conference shakes out.
13: Win or go home.
28: You just need to take care of business. If you beat Bosnia in a similar type of fashion, not the scoreline, but fashion that you beat Paraguay in, momentum builds. And if you play Senegal or Belgium, now all of a sudden that home field in Seattle becomes that much greater.
13: Plus, we put a bow on June baseball.
29: The pitch to Church is hit high and deep to right field. That one is deep. That one is gone. A three-run homer for Nathan Church.
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3: It was a novel. It was a movie. Leaving Las Vegas this week, though, a little different focus as they're leaving Los Angeles. SportsCenter All Night, ESPN Radio, ESPN App, Sirius XM Channel 80. Lakers and Clippers both with losses on Tuesday, although the Dodgers with a milestone win.
0: Two balls, two strikes, one strike to get. And there it is on the outside corner. Muncy strikes out looking. Win number 1,000 for Dave Roberts. Win number 10 for Justin Robleski. And win number 56 for the Dodgers.
3: AM 570 LA Sports. It's a 9-3 win over the Athletics, as you heard. 1,000 wins for Dave Roberts as manager. Took him 1,606 games, all but one game as Dodgers manager. Dodgers had 14 hits, their 15th game this season with at least 14 this season. And they beat the Athletics 9-3. Athletics have lost four straight in eight of their last 10. While the Dodgers get a win, the LA teams in the NBA seeing marquee losses.
4: Shams Charania is reporting LeBron James will be continuing his NBA career outside of Los Angeles.
6: The question is now, obviously, the where.
3: There will be another season for LeBron James, but Tuesday he let the Lakers know they can move forward. He'll be playing elsewhere this coming season. And ESPN insider Shams Charania says it's been building to this.
7: To put it plainly, and this started last summer, the Lakers and LeBron James just had differing views on what championship contention and legitimate moves to step in that direction look like. And the Lakers have gone down multiple different avenues with their roster over the last couple of years. Obviously, this whole team is centered around Luka Doncic and Austin Reeves now. And they got Austin Reeves done a week ago. No offer for LeBron James going into this week. And they did express interest to bring him back. But LeBron James today made the decision that he feels that there is a better opportunity for him to find what sources close to me told him. He wants to compete at the highest level, championship contention on a daily basis. LeBron James wants to find a place where he feels he's going to be playing meaningful basketball because that's what's going to make him happy at this stage in his career.
8: What's his next move?
7: That's a great question. A dozen teams reached out probably to his agent, Rich Paul, 6 p.m. Eastern time, giving pitches, giving offers to see, can we get LeBron James there? Because he also made one more thing clear today. This is not a financially driven decision. This is not going to be a decision he's going to make based on the highest salary or the highest amount of dollars. And so if that's the case, you know there's going to be a slew of teams interested in him. But around the league, when I talk to teams, there are three that really stand out as a possibility and best fits for LeBron James. That's the Golden State Warriors,
8: yep,
7: Miami Heat, and the Cleveland Cavaliers. So that's the who of this all. And then it's going to just become about which situation does LeBron James feel comfortable in, his family. That's a big dynamic. Basically, you're leaving your whole family now in Los Angeles, potentially, to go where? And that's at the crux of it. Yes, it's a family decision, but if you know you're leaving LA and your family, you have to go somewhere where you're committed and know that everyone around you is committed to the cause.
3: The short list of contenders, as you heard, at least the early short list, Cavs, Heat, Warriors, ESPN insider Brian Windhorst.
9: Now, I'm going to say one thing. Who acted with knowledge? Did the Cavs act with knowledge? Did the Heat act with knowledge? Did the Lakers act with knowledge? No. The Warriors acted with knowledge. Draymond opted out. That's all I'm going to say.
7: Draymond Green's decision to decline his $27.7 million player option was made for a reason. And that reason was to give the Warriors flexibility to go out and pursue LeBron James and potentially Anthony Davis via trade in a package deal. And so if you are LeBron James and you look up and 3, 4, 5 days from now, there's a Warriors team there with Stephen Curry, Anthony Davis, and Draymond Green. I think that's a pretty, pretty darn good pitch.
3: ESPN insider Shams Charania, who says, read the tea leaves. As far as Anthony Davis is concerned, news out of Washington where the Wizards say they have no interest in trading the all-star forward, and they're not listening to offers for him. That, according to Mark J. Spears of Anscape, Davis is eligible for a contract extension. He can sign for up to 4 years, $275 million, starting in early August. Talk of a potential Davis trade coming up this week with the discussion about LeBron, the Warriors, and such. Draymond Green, as for him, dropped his latest podcast discussing the opt-out decision.
10: My decision to opt out was for a few reasons. As you all know, I've always taking the approach of working with the organization. I've been in one place for 14 years. It's more of a family to me than anything. You're talking people I've built relationships with over the course of the past 14 years. I view Golden State more like Michigan State. Like, it's more like an alma mater for me, as I've been somewhere for 14 years. So when in a position to try to help better our team, to try to help better this organization, bringing my number down has allowed us to explore a little bit more, to help the books a little bit more. I am always intrigued by that route. You know, so opting out, I think for us, it gives optionality. Joe Lacob, Peter Guber has never been one to shy away from doing things that help this team get better. And if I can stand on that same side and have a hand in helping this organization be in a better position, I'm always willing to do that. You know, we'll figure it out from here on what's the best course moving forward. You know, and so I feel great about it. And, you know, we'll see where it goes from here. But that was kind of at the heart of my decision to opt out.
3: Which gave the Warriors some flexibility come free agency. So as for where LeBron James should sign now that he won't be returning to the Lakers, ESPN analyst Kendrick Perkins.
11: I'm looking at the Golden State Warriors. When you talk about competing, Steph Curry is ready to compete right now for an NBA championship. Steve Kerr came back and signed an extension with the Warriors to compete for an NBA championship. Draymond Green opted out to give his team options and flexibility to compete for a championship. And if you're LeBron James, I'm looking at all that championship experience with probably a Jimmy Butler coming back a few months after the season start, and I'm saying, hey, this is my best option. I could go over here and play with a guy and Steph that's going to bring me happiness. Speaking of happiness, we haven't seen LeBron James happy since he won the gold medal with Steph Curry. And we saw what that two-man game looked like.
3: LeBron James won't be playing for the Lakers. Remains to be seen where he will land in free agency. Speaking of people leaving Los Angeles, SportsCenter All Night, ESPN Radio.
14: A return to Canada for Kawhi Leonard. Shams Charania is reporting the Clippers agreed to trade Leonard to the Raptors.
15: Clippers informed Kawhi Leonard that there would not be any long-term extension.
16: This is the first move that I think can change that balance of power in the Eastern Conference.
3: LeBron James leaving the Lakers, Kawhi Leonard leaving the Clippers. Clippers agreeing to trade the All-Star forward to Toronto. The deal marks a return to Canada for Leonard, who led the Raptors to the NBA title in 2019.
7: About a few weeks ago, the Clippers started getting calls on Kawhi Leonard from multiple different teams. You have teams like Minnesota and Detroit, and the Clippers were listening to these calls because this is a team that's moving in a younger direction. We saw they move James Harden for Darius Garland and a second-round pick at the deadline. They move Ivica Zubac for multiple first-round picks and Ben Mathurin at the NBA deadline, and now Kawhi Leonard. But this is a team that's going in a different direction, a younger direction, getting assets. And they had 1 year and $50 million left on Kawhi Leonard's contract. I'm told the Clippers were not willing to give Leonard an extension when he requested one or to have a direction on one multiple times. So that means both sides had to canvass the marketplace. And the one team that Kawhi Leonard made it clear privately that he would sign a contract extension with is his old team, the Toronto Raptors. The history here is remarkable. In 2018-19, yeah, Kawhi Leonard led the Raptors in his one season there to a championship. He won Finals MVP, averaged almost 29 points per game on that run. He bolts then in 2019 to the Clippers. And now 6 seasons, 7 years later, he is coming back to the Raptors. He's back in the sixth, king of the North, whatever you want to call it. And I think the familiarity with that organization, the fact that he knows most of the people there that made that deal to get him all those years ago,
4: yep,
7: and also the legacy component. He won a championship there, and he wants at the end of his career to say, I retired as a Toronto Raptor, and I played for the Raptors, the Spurs, and the Clippers. That's what makes him happy.
3: Won the Finals MVP while winning the title in 2019, averaged 28.5 points per game in the win over the Golden State Warriors. So now Kawhi Leonard landing back with the Raptors, ESPN analyst Kendrick Perkins.
11: Does Kawhi Leonard move the needle? Absolutely. Is Kawhi Leonard one of the better two-way players in the game? Absolutely. Is Kawhi Leonard one of the best closers still in the game of basketball? Hell yeah. Does Kawhi Leonard love to get his money. Yes, but Kawhi Leonard also love to have a certified Robin that's going to compete on both ends of the floor. And I believe that Scottie Barnes showed us a big enough sample size in this postseason to show that he's a legit top 20 player in this league. And you take whatever else, you take all of the pieces, R.J. Barrett, quickly, and those pieces that surround them, yes, Kawhi Leonard to the Toronto Raptors got them looking, the New York Knicks, the champs, right in their eyes.
3: Movement well underway now in the NBA during the summer of 26. SportsCenter All Night, ESPN Radio, World Cup update brought to you by Gusto. 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Weather delay in Mexico City, but they got the game in. Mexico, a 2-0 win over Ecuador. Mexico advancing to the round of 16 for the eighth time and the first time since 2018. They will face the winner between England and Congo. France, a 3-0 rout of Sweden, advancing to the round of 16. France, first team in World Cup history to score at least three goals in five consecutive games. Kylian Mbappe, a big reason. He had two more goals. He had two of the three that France scored on Tuesday. 18 career World Cup goals. Mbappe, fourth career multi-goal game at the World Cup in the knockout stage. France advances to a matchup against Paraguay this weekend. As for their future, any team with a chance to stop France? ESPN analyst Jeff Cameron.
1: I find it really difficult for anybody to really stop France right now. I mean, they're firing on all cylinders. You know, you'd like to see them maybe match up with Morocco. That would be an entertaining match. You know, they're both attacking styles. But France are flying right now. Mbappe's on a mission. You know, 4 years ago, they lost in the World Cup final. Mbappe had a hat trick, and they still lost. So that sour taste in their mouth is definitely haunting them. But with the likes of Olise, Dembele, Barcola, those guys are drawing attention as well. And I think that's giving space for Mbappe to go do his thing, have his freedom, his confidence, and he's putting the ball in the back of the net. So that solid combination with a hard defense, they're definitely favorites for the World Cup.
3: France advancing. They will face Paraguay this weekend, Saturday afternoon. Norway advances as well. They get past the Ivory Coast 2-1. Norway will face Brazil in the round of 16 on Sunday. Norway, first World Cup knockout stage win, and they advance. All eyes on Team USA as they return to the pitch on Wednesday against Bosnia-Herzegovina. ESPN's Jeremy Schapp.
2: Here in San Jose on match day minus one as the USMNT was going through its final paces before its game against Bosnia. One of the many items on the agenda, penalty kicks. Now, the penalty kick gods, they might be cruel, they might be capricious. And when you're taking kicks, it might come down to skill, anxiety, luck, strategy. But once you get to the knockout stage of the World Cup, make no mistake, you'd better be prepared for penalty kicks.
5: You know, once you get into penalties, you know, they say it can be anyone's game, but you want to just prepare as best you can. That's all you can do for the moment. There's no way to, you know, replicate exactly how it's going to be and with the pressure and everything.
17: It can be kind of daunting when you think about it, but ultimately, you know, it's just sticking to what you know, what you've done in training, and the goalie saves it, so be it. But and you have your spot, and you stick to it, and you know, hopefully you make it.
2: U.S. goalkeeper Matt Fries, the presumptive starter against Bosnia, studied economics at Harvard, and while he was there, he did extensive research on the science of penalty kicks. Tendencies, statistics, etc. He is by any measure an expert on the subject. And starting tomorrow against Bosnia, he might have to be. In San Jose, I'm Jeremy Schapp.
3: U.S. Bosnia in the knockout round coming up on Wednesday. Speaking of getting knocked out, we saw that overseas. SportsCenter All Night continues. It's ESPN Radio.
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3: New York has seen some success on the court of late. Knicks with their first NBA championship in 53 years. Liberty, for the second time in 4 years, capturing the WNBA Commissioner's Cup title.
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28: Ionescu! Boom! Before the game, I asked Sabrina Ionescu to give me one word to describe this rivalry with Las Vegas. She said, thrilling. You don't need extra motivation to play Las Vegas.
3: On Prime Video, as the Liberty beat the Aces 93-85 in the Commissioner's Cup Championship. Liberty, first franchise to win two cup titles, also did it in 23. Liberty, 8-3 against the Aces in the regular season, 4-4 in the postseason, 2-0 in the Commissioner's Cup Championship since signing Brianna Stewart and Jonquil Jones in 2023. Brianna Stewart had 25 points. Sabrina Ionescu, 26 points. Spoke with Prime after the win.
0: You spoke to me at halftime. You said that you wanted to see that consistency from yourself in the next 20 minutes. Did you demonstrate that?
4: Yeah, I mean, it wasn't perfect, especially in the third. But you saw a team that stuck together, continued to play with fight and stayed poised. And that's what's most important is we got the win and did it together.
0: I'm so happy to see the smile on your face. Even Stu is giving you the recognition to enjoy the moment because these type of things can ignite a season. And I asked you earlier today if this could be a turning point. Do you look at it now as one of those?
4: Yeah, I mean, absolutely. We have a group that hasn't, you know, even played in the Commissioner Cup together, a lot of new players. And so it's really important for us to be able to do this at home, our first time hosting here in Barclays Center with this crowd, and we just got to continue to build off of this.
0: I also want to talk about your running mate. She just gave you an acknowledgement there. She will be called the MVP in a second. But what is it like every time you strap up with Stewie and you two go for that 1-2 punch?
4: I mean, we know what she's capable of. She does it night in, night out, and that's what's most important. She continues to lead by example, plays both sides of the ball, and we needed every single second of her out on the floor tonight.
3: And the Liberty captured the Commissioner's Cup Championship 93-85 over the Aces. SportsCenter All Night, ESPN Radio. From the basketball court to the grass courts of Wimbledon, a lot of eyes on Serena Williams, her first singles match in nearly 4 years.
6: Down the middle.
7: Just get it in.
8: Game. Steph Madden.
6: Maya Joy has just beaten a legend, one of the greatest athletes of all time that she watched growing up on the telly. And Serena's gone, and we wonder if time has finally caught up with the great, great Serena Williams. But tonight, this is Maya's joint.
3: It's a three-set loss for Serena Williams in her first singles match in nearly 4 years, losing in three sets to Maya Joint.
9: When we were in that hallway before we walk out into center court, that was the craziest moment of my life. Just watching all the greats and the legends do that, for me to do that as well, was just insane. It's difficult to explain. I don't know. It just seems like she's just so much better. Like, in general, than you as a person. It's intimidating having to play a match against someone who's achieved so much in their career.
3: 6-3, 6-7, as Serena Williams won the tiebreaker in the second set, but then falls 6-3 in set number three. Falls to 78-4 record in the opening round at major tournaments in her career. To the guys at PTI.
10: Tone, what did you take away from this performance?
14: I am thinking this when I sit down and the match actually starts. I'm thinking that it's a terrible position for Maya Joint to be in.
10: Yeah.
14: Nobody agreed. Wants her to win. She maybe doesn't even want to win in this. She's won 3 out of her last 18 singles matches. She's up there against her idol. Everybody is cheering for her idol. They have picked out, you know, a complete pigeon, it seems to me. Then I find out she has this great nickname, the Ginger Ninja.
10: That's
14: because she's involved in karate. Just a fabulous nigga. Anyway, yes, I did watch most of it. I thought Serena was gassed early on, but she made a very good comeback, and she played okay.
10: Yeah.
14: She's 44 years old, Mike. I think I expected her to win. I think you expected her to win as well, but I wouldn't have expected her to win a second match. If she wants to continue doing it, God bless. You're a great player. If it makes you happy, keep doing it.
10: Yeah, Tony, I agree. And I thought she moved. I heard you say that early, and I was trying to look. I'm balancing this with hope. It's like hoping LeBron goes to Golden State. I'm hoping Serena wins. But then I thought she did move better in the second set and early in the third. And then, you know, it sort of crumbled. And I don't know what happens from here.
14: She couldn't cover the whole court, Mike.
10: No, she couldn't.
14: She couldn't cover the whole court.
10: And she had to go to the slice forehand too much
14: because
10: she couldn't get in position on the forehand to come over the top. I don't want to get too nerdy about it in tennis speak, but, I was sort of into it. But, Tony, I think the greatest athletes, the GOATs, that short list of GOATs,

0: 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How we knew this would happen in L.A. That's next. SportsCenter All Night. 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
8: With SRN News, I'm Jason Walker. The situation in Venezuela now being described as getting very, very tough. Healthcare system is at its breaking point. Authorities say a number of hospitals are open, but they've been badly damaged and are overwhelmed. The death toll has just surpassed 1,900, but officials say it's likely to climb. Thousands have been injured, some of them critically. Thousands more are still missing in the rubble. Supreme Court upholding state laws that bars males from playing on female school athletic teams. High Court has also upheld a birthright citizenship that rejects President Trump's earlier executive order. It had declared that children born to people in the United States illegally are not American citizens. SRN News.
9: It's been a long time since I've been this excited about a movie like The Story of Everything. 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
24: There's something to be said about LeBron always being the one who is wanted and the Lakers not being the ones to court him anymore.
25: If he wasn't making himself available to talk in the negotiating window with the Lakers, then he

0: wanted to talk to everyone else.
1: LeBron James letting the Lakers know they can move forward with whatever plans they would like to make. He'll be playing elsewhere this coming season. Does intend to play, but it won't be in Los Angeles. ESPN insider Brian Windhorst.
2: I think it was a conscious uncoupling by both parties. And I think if you just go back to last summer, they gave Luka Doncic a very lucrative long-term contract extension. That was him saying he wanted to be a Laker and the Lakers verifying they were going to build around him. And they did not give LeBron a contract extension. The first time in his, you know, veteran career where he was going to go into a season where he was going to be a free agent at the end of the year, unrestricted, didn't have an option or anything. And that was the real indication that the Lakers were making a transition. And look, they had their moments this season. Certainly Luka and LeBron had their moments together, but they were very much growing apart. And so they reached the conclusion here at the end of this season that now was the time to go apart. Certainly there were frustrations that both sides had with each other, the Lakers and LeBron, but I think this is a situation where two sides have grown apart and are looking to move on without each other. And I don't think it's toxic. And I think that both of them can benefit, but also both of them will, I think, miss each other. We're going to see that definitely.
1: Sides have grown apart, but ESPN's Ramona Shelburne says it was pretty clear what the plan was.
3: We felt this yesterday and kind of the day before, but yesterday is really we felt it because LeBron James wasn't really giving the Lakers an answer. When somebody doesn't give you an answer, there's your answer. He wasn't letting them know even that he was going to come back. And I think they did have a conversation last night and again this morning when he officially made it right. And My general 10,000-foot reaction is that having been in L.A. my whole life, I've seen a lot of superstar duos break up. Mm-hmm. I've seen a lot of, and it usually doesn't end well, right? Shaq and Kobe, that was not fun for anyone involved. Kobe and Dwight Howard, that was terrible. This one, Luka and LeBron, pretty seamless. And I think that's about the reaction that everyone in L.A. has, which is it's Luka Doncic's team. This has been in motion really since last summer when the Lakers pitched Luka Doncic on a future with the team. Remember, he signed an extension after that trade. And Rob Pelinka brought a whole binder with plans saying, we're going to have cap space starting in 2026. Well, where does that cap space start? It starts with LeBron James coming off the books. And it was kind of known since then that it was heading in this direction. It got interesting when LeBron played so well, but it's not a surprise that we're here today.
4: Now you've got a situation where LeBron's like, well, listen, man, I'm not going to be second and third to Austin Reeves and Luka. Now it's Luka's team. Same as it was when Shaq left for Kobe. Now it's Luka. And LA, by the way, that's a franchise now. The weight of the world is on Luka's shoulder now until he decides it's not.
3: Yeah, and now it's on Rob Pelinka and the Lakers front office to make good on that promise to him. Hey, you brought a binder. You said we have cap space. Well, that means you got to go get some players. And whether that comes in free agency or via trade, it's on Rob Pelinka now to fill out the roster.
1: Lakers roster now in the hands of the front office. As for the fans in L.A., Kurt Sandoval from ABC 7 in L.A., the reaction from fans?
5: A majority of them, I would say 60 to 70% of them are quite happy. And a lot of that is just, it's not LeBron's fault, but since Kobe's passing, Kobe is on a pedestal that no one's going to match. And LeBron just felt like a rental. Once they had Luka Doncic, LeBron is a very similar scorer. And so he's option one. Then they re-signed Austin Reeves. So you've got two prolific scorers. And LeBron is one of the smartest, if not the smartest, NBA player I've ever covered. And he knows they need to get better defensively. And if you sign LeBron for whatever he's going to sign, you don't have the money to get better defensively. So thus, it's going to be really hard to win a title in the West with San Antonio and OKC. When you go back to what the Lakers were before he came here, they had back-to-back 30-win seasons. And within 2 years, yes, it was in the bubble during the pandemic, but within 2 years, he'd won a championship. I also think that's part of the fall of LeBron. Not the fall's a wrong word to describe it. The lack of elite legacy to compare him to a Kobe or a Shaq is because he won a title in just a couple of years, there was an enormous expectation, as there always is with the Lakers, that it's championship or bust. But, you know, this is a franchise that has a new ownership group. Dr. Buss is the one that, you know, made the Lakers what the Lakers were, you know, the great Laker runs of even before Shaq and Kobe with Magic and Showtime and all that. And since his passing, they've never been the same. Now they sold it to the Guggenheimer group that runs the Dodgers. So it's a different era of Laker basketball.
1: So the Lakers are half of the focus. The other, of course, is LeBron James, who will play elsewhere. He's into free agency. How does he go about this free agency? ESPN's Dave McMenamin.
0: First, he needs to find out exactly which teams are interested in signing him this summer. And he has basically given instructions to Rich Paul, his longtime friend and agent, to go out, canvass the league, gather the information, find out what realistic offers will be on the table, and then bring them to LeBron, at which point LeBron will sift through and see what that information does based on his instincts that he already has already and maybe some thoughts he has about teams around the league. Now, obviously the Warriors are one of those teams that we know have very keen interest in bringing LeBron up the coast, and there's some things that make a lot of sense there. He teamed up with Steph Curry and Steve Kerr for a gold medal in 2024 in Paris. Obviously, Draymond Green's one of his best friends, but there's other places that make sense too, including two of the places where he played for in the past. The Miami Heat, he won two championships with Eric Spoelstra. They just added Giannis Antetokounmpo. And obviously, we all know the story with him and the Cleveland Cavaliers, and that's a Cavs team that got to the Eastern Conference Finals and were swept by the eventual champion New York Knicks. They're not that far off, and they have some flexibility right now because James Harden opted out of his player option for next season, and so his number is not set in stone on the books. We'll see what they can do. But quite frankly, we shouldn't limit this search to just those three teams I mentioned. Rich Paul has already said on the record that 10 to 12 teams have reached out to him about wanting LeBron services. And that was before it became crystal clear today that LeBron was not going to play for the Lakers. I can only imagine that number of teams has increased.
1: And LeBron, now in free agency, will be able to answer those phone calls. LeBron James leaving the Lakers. Kawhi Leonard is leaving the Clippers. He's being dealt to the Raptors, where he won a title. ESPN Shams Charania.
6: At the crux of this, Kawhi Leonard had 1 year and $50 million left on his contract, and there was no future for him after this season with the Los Angeles Clippers. The Clippers failed to give him a contract extension commitment, but multiple other teams out there were pursuing Kawhi Leonard for the last few weeks, were willing to give him an extension, but he only wanted to go to one team and give only one team a contract extension commitment, and that's the Toronto Raptors. Going back to the city that he led to the 2019 NBA championship, he led them to their only championship in franchise history, won finals MVP there, and so there was a preference for Kawhi Leonard to stay in Los Angeles, but once it was made clear that there was no future there, he settled on Toronto as his preferred landing spot. And sources told me there were three keys to this. One is the familiarity with the Toronto Raptors organization. We know he spent that 1 year there. He made it very clear that he would leave after just one season, but that 1 year, Bobby Webster, the executive vice president of basketball operations, made the trade to go get him with Brian Wright, the Spurs GM, back in 2018. The city of Toronto as well, and the ability now to go to the Raptors and contend in the Eastern Conference and to be able to say that I ended my career with the Raptors after playing for the Clippers and the Spurs. So I'm told Kawhi Leonard views this as an opportunity to retire in Toronto.
1: Opportunity to retire there, but it also moves the needle in terms of NBA power teams. ESPN's Brian Windhorst.
2: This is a real balance of power shifting trade. This is the first one. This is the first major transaction that has changed the balance of power. The Heat have the potential to do that, but they aren't yet ready to contend. The Raptors are now ready to contend. The New York Knicks, for the first time since they got done with their parade, are going to sit up a little bit on this one. This changes how the Eastern Conference shakes out. We've been watching the East get weaker for the last week. Jaylen Brown is in limbo. The Charlotte Hornets, not that I thought they were going to win the East. They kind of came down. We haven't seen the Pistons yet fully get their team back together. The Cavs might lose a player or two. This is taking a team that could be a conference finalist next year. Total powerhouse, two-way wing player, coming off one of his best years of his career. A lot of talent leaving L.A. today.
1: LeBron James, Kawhi Leonard. See what else the summer brings us. SportsCenter all night. ESPN Radio, World Cup, France, a 3-0 win over Sweden to advance to the round of 16. Mexico advances with a 2-0 shutout of Ecuador. Five-game winning streak in World Cup action dating back to 2022. Norway, a 2-1 win over the Ivory Coast as Norway advances to the round of 16 for the second time in its history. Also did it in 1998. They now match up with Brazil. How does Norway stop Brazil? ESPN analyst Brick Shea.
7: They need to stop Vinny Jr. He's dynamic. He's fast. He loves to go 1v1, and he's a guy who can change a game out of nothing. He's got 4 goals in 4 games, and Brazil itself has outscored its opponents 9-2. If you saw the game against Japan, they went behind. They showed the Brazilians to come back and get the winner in the knockout stages. But Norway, they are full of confidence. Like you said, Aaron Holland has 5 goals and 3 appearances. They need Sorloth and Musa to get the ball into him and Odegaard to feed him. He needs the ball in the box. He scores goals, so give it to him and let him do his job.
1: Now the focus turns to Wednesday and Team USA, which returns to the pitch against Bosnia.
8: The U.S. arrived in the Bay Area late Monday afternoon, and they're going to train here at the San Jose Earthquakes facility before Wednesday's match against Bosnia. If they want to continue this run of the World Cup, they're going to have to turn around some challenging history. If you look at the last 10 matches, the U.S. has lost every single one against European opponents. And if you look at the 21 World Cup matches they've played against European teams since 1990, they've won only once. Is this their time? The U.S. are certainly favorites on paper, and Flo Balogun says that when you want to make history, you don't look at what you haven't done, you look at what you need to do. That's the winning mentality.
1: ESPN Sam Borden, European teams an Achilles heel for Team USA historically. ESPN analyst Kevin Egan.
9: The time is now. I mean, the U.S. has only won one knockout game in its World Cup history. Think about that for a second.
10: Wow.
9: Christian Pulisic comes across as very casual, but he's an absolute warrior. He's a competitor for this U.S. men's national team. And so is this man, the Argentine coach, Mauricio Pochettino. I think they stack up really well against a slower Bosnia side. The benefit of the U.S. this World Cup has been they've been in the face of the opponent very early on. If Bosnia concede early in this game and the U.S. can get a goal early like they did against Paraguay, I think the floodgates will open. I think the U.S. could do some serious damage to this older Bosnia side, a side that still plays Edin Dzeko at 40 years of age. I think this is a great draw for the U.S., and if they win this game, they play Belgium or Senegal, two teams that I absolutely think the U.S. could beat on their day. This is the time to go and grab the opportunity, and you're looking at a player in Christian Pulisic who could, in 2 or 3 weeks' time, and I know people are going to come after me for this, be considered the greatest U.S. men's national team player of all time. He has that opportunity to take the mantle.
11: So do you favor us winning this game, number one? And number two, then what's the ceiling for this squad?
9: Then we're on the same side of the bracket as France, as Spain, and then that's a different conversation altogether because those teams are far superior. But on their day, you have to look at other host nations. South Korea, for example, in 2002 made it to the World Cup semifinal. Morocco weren't a host nation, but they made it to the semifinal 4 years ago. The U.S. national team has the talent. They have the belief right now, and they certainly have the momentum of the American public.
1: We'll see how they do on Wednesday against Bosnia. 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
12: Swanson, it's a high fly ball, deep center field, way out of here and gone. Cubs take the lead. Home run number 12 on the year for Dansby Swanson. High fly ball, deep left center field, way back, still going, going, going, and way out of here. Nearly all the way to the top of the bleachers. Center field.
1: Two homers for Dansby Swanson. Two of his 3 hits leave the park. Cubs beat the Padres 9-7. Cubs Radio Network with the call. Rays pulling away from the Royals.
13: Here he swings and launches one way up into the air to left field. Collins turns and looks. It's a 3-run homer for Junior Caminero. New week, same player. His 23rd home run, and the Rays have a 4-1 lead.
1: 620 WDAE. Rays go on to a 10-4 win over the Royals, their 6th consecutive win. On the opposite side of that would be 6 straight losses.
14: 2-2. Popped up. Torkelson. And that'll do it. As the Tigers beat the Yankees 9-3, and the losing continues, they have lost 6 straight games with a very, very anemic offense, and the starting pitching continues to struggle as well.
1: Yankees dropping six straight, longest active losing streak in Major League Baseball. Tigers with a 9-3 win over the Yankees. Biggest challenger in the West to L.A.? That's next. Sports Center All Night continues at ESPN Radio.
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7: 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Back to the Diamond. Mariners, an 8-3 win over the Angels, who now have 51 losses on the season. That's tied for the most in the American League. 29th road loss of the season. That is most in the American League. Brian Wu gets the win. He goes to 7-6 for the Mariners. Speaking of decent outing for the starter, Philadelphia.
8: Here's the windup. And the 0-2 pitch, swing and a miss. He got him. And there's a good start. Rodriguez's troubles against lefties continue. That's the ninth strikeout for Sanchez, and he's gotten Indy Rodriguez three times.
7: 94 WIP. Sanchez, seven innings of three-hit ball. Those nine strikeouts picks up his 10th win. And the Phillies as a team, an 8-0 shutout of the Pirates for their Major League leading 10th shutout of the season. As for challenging the Dodgers in the National League, ESPN's Buster Olney.
9: I think it's the Philadelphia Phillies who have put things together under Don Mattingly since he took over from Rob Thompson. He has made some changes. He's focused on defense. He's playing Bryson Stott more at second base. He's playing Brandon Marsh in the outfield. He's more aggressive with his bullpen use. And this turnaround for the Phillies also coincides with the turn of Zach Wheeler. The Phillies didn't really know what they're going to get out of him this year. And what they've gotten is Zach Wheeler back to being a top five pitcher. And the return of catcher JT Realmuto, who is excellent defensively, all of that put together with Kyle Schwarber, with Bryce Harper, to me, makes the Phillies the most dangerous team to the Dodgers. They almost beat them 2 years ago, and you wonder if going forward they're going to be, again, a huge threat to L.A.
7: Phillies finishing the month of June 18-9. Only the Marlins finish with a better record. Cardinals, a 5-3 win over the Braves. Atlanta falling to 1-7 since June 21st. Worst win percentage in baseball over that span. 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
11: Fly ball right center field off the bat of Roddy Green. This one's deep. This one's way back, and that ball is gone. How about it? Riley Green with his second home run of the game, his 11th of the year, a two-run shot, and a 6-1 lead for the Tigers here in the third.
6: Number four.
7: Toronto fans, happy to hear about Kawhi Leonard returning. 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
11: Swung on, driven, deep right. Lucas going back. He turns. He'll watch it fly into the bullpen. Luis Torrens goes to the opposite field. A solo home run to give the Mets a 2-0 lead on Torrens' second of the season.
6: Number three.
7: In Denver, Marlins crush the Rockies. 104.3 WQAM.
11: 2-2. Casey launches out to right. This is a bludgeoning, a three-run bomb for Casey. 453 feet. They're teeing off, and it's 13-2 in the top of the eighth inning.
6: Number two.
7: For the second time in the past week, Dansby Swanson has himself a multi-homer game. 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
12: High fly ball, deep left center field, way back, still going, going, going, and way out of here. Nearly all the way to the top of the bleachers. Right underneath the video board in left center field. Wow, another bomb from Swanson. His second home run of the ball game. Two-run job, and the Cubs have blown it open. 8-3 over the Padres.
6: Number one.
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6: 1-1.
11: Get a high ball. Right field. Si, senor. Launches one deep to right center field into the bullpen, and it's 6-3 just like that.
7: Yordan Alvarez with his seventh career grand slam, his third in the month of June. Astros go to 16-11 in the month, tied for the best record in the American League with the Rangers. July begins with Team USA facing Bosnia in the knockout round of the World Cup. As for the keys for Team USA, ESPN analyst Jeff Cameron.
13: For me, the same way we started in our opening match against Paraguay, our intensity, our discipline, everything. We were at it from when the whistle started. We were dynamic, we're sharp, we're creative. You know, Christian was electric the first 45 minutes. And for me, he's going to be the game changer. You know, he came in the last 30 minutes or so against Turkey A, and you could see him change the game immediately. The way he makes players around him better, he creates chances out of nothing. He's going to be the main star for the U.S., especially he has a point to prove. And when people doubt him, he always steps up and rises to the occasion.
7: USA, Bosnia, one of three matchups on the World Cup slate for Wednesday. Focus on L.A. That's next. 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
23: It was the best of both worlds. The Lakers don't have to say, we don't want you. We don't have to have this thing about a nasty back and forth. He got ahead of it. He gets to leave. And the Los Angeles Lakers get to say, oh, man, we really wanted you, man.
6: All the makings of a reunion.
24: This is a real balance of power shifting trade. This is the first major transaction that has changed the balance of power. The Raptors are now ready to contend. The New York Knicks, for the first time since they got done with their parade, are going to sit up a little bit on this one. This changes how the Eastern Conference shakes out.
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26: The pitch to Church is hit high and deep to right field. That one is deep. That one is gone. A three-run homer for Nathan Church.
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7: It was a novel. It was a movie. Leaving Las Vegas this week, though, a little different focus as they're leaving Los Angeles. SportsCenter All Night, ESPN Radio, ESPN App, Sirius XM Channel 80. Lakers and Clippers both with losses on Tuesday, although the Dodgers with a milestone win.
0: Two balls, two strikes, one strike to get. And there it is on the outside corner. Muncy strikes out looking. Win number 1,000 for Dave Roberts. Win number 10 for Justin Robleski. And win number 56 for the Dodgers.
7: AM 570 LA Sports. It's a 9-3 win over the Athletics, as you heard. 1,000 wins for Dave Roberts as manager. Took him 1,606 games, all but one game as Dodgers manager. Dodgers had 14 hits, their 15th game this season, with at least 14 this season. And they beat the Athletics 9-3. Athletics have lost four straight in eight of their last 10. While the Dodgers get a win, the LA teams in the NBA seeing marquee losses.
1: Shams Charania is reporting LeBron James will be continuing his NBA career outside of Los Angeles.
2: The question is now, obviously, the where.
7: There will be another season for LeBron James, but Tuesday he let the Lakers know they can move forward. He'll be playing elsewhere this coming season. And ESPN insider Shams Charania says it's been building to this.
3: To put it plainly, and this started last summer, the Lakers and LeBron James just had differing views on what championship contention and legitimate moves to step in that direction look like. And the Lakers have gone down multiple different avenues with their roster over the last couple of years. Obviously, this whole team is centered around Luka Doncic and Austin Reeves now. And they got Austin Reeves done a week ago. No offer for LeBron James going into this week. And they did express interest to bring him back. But LeBron James today made the decision that he feels that there is a better opportunity for him to find what sources close to me told him. He wants to compete at the highest level, championship contention on a daily basis. LeBron James wants to find a place where he feels he's going to be playing meaningful basketball because that's what's going to make him happy at this stage in his career. What's his next move? That's a great question. A dozen teams reached out probably to his agent, Rich Paul, 6 p.m. Eastern time, giving pitches, giving offers to see, can we get LeBron James there? Because he also made one more thing clear today. This is not a financially driven decision. This is not going to be a decision he's going to make based on the highest salary or the highest amount of dollars. And so if that's the case, you know there's going to be a slew of teams interested in him. But around the league, when I talk to teams, there are three that really stand out as a possibility and best fits for LeBron James. That's the Golden State Warriors,
4: yep,
3: Miami Heat, and the Cleveland Cavaliers. So that's the who of this all. And then it's going to just become about which situation does LeBron James feel comfortable in, his family. That's a big dynamic. Basically, you're leaving your whole family now in Los Angeles, potentially, to go where? And that's at the crux of it. It's yes, it's a family decision, but if you know you're leaving LA and your family, you have to go somewhere where you're committed and know that everyone around you is committed to the cause.
7: The short list of contenders, as you heard, at least the early short list, Cavs, Heat, Warriors, ESPN insider Brian Windhorst.
5: Now, I'm going to say one thing. Who acted with knowledge? Did the Cavs act with knowledge? Did the Heat act with knowledge? Did the Lakers act with knowledge? No. The Warriors acted with knowledge. Draymond opted out. That's all I'm going to say.
3: Draymond Green's decision to decline his $27.7 million player option was made for a reason. And that reason was to give the Warriors flexibility to go out and pursue LeBron James and potentially Anthony Davis via trade in a package deal. And so if you are LeBron James and you look up in 3, 4, 5 days from now, there's a Warriors team there with Stephen Curry, Anthony Davis, and Draymond Green. I think that's a pretty, pretty darn good pitch.
7: ESPN insider Shams Charania, who says, read the tea leaves. As far as Anthony Davis is concerned, news out of Washington where the Wizards say they have no interest in trading the all-star forward, and they're not listening to offers for him. That, according to Mark J. Spears of Anscape, Davis is eligible for a contract extension. He can sign for up to 4 years, $275 million, starting in early August. Talk of a potential Davis trade coming up this week with the discussion about LeBron, the Warriors, and such. Draymond Green, as for him, dropped his latest podcast discussing the opt-out decision.
8: My decision to opt out was for a few reasons. As you all know, I've always
4: taking the approach of working with the organization. I've been in one place for 14 years. It's more of a family to me than anything. Like, you're talking people I've built relationships with over the course of the past 14 years. I view Golden State more like Michigan State. Like, it's more like an alma mater for me, as I've been somewhere for 14 years. So when in a position to try to help better our team, to try to help better this organization, bringing my number down has allowed us to explore a little bit more, to help the books a little bit more. I am always intrigued by that route. You know, so opting out, I think for us, it gives optionality. Joe Lacob, Peter Guber has never been one to shy away from doing things that help this team get better. And if I can stand on that same side and have a hand in helping this organization be in a better position, I'm always willing to do that. You know, we'll figure it out from here on what's the best course moving forward. You know, and so I feel great about it. And, you know, we'll see where it goes from here. But that was kind of at the heart of my decision to opt out,
8: which gave the Warriors some flexibility come free agency. So as for where LeBron James should sign now that he won't be returning to the Lakers, ESPN analyst Kendrick Perkins.
9: I'm looking at the Golden State Warriors. When you talk about competing, Steph Curry is ready to compete right now for an NBA championship. Steve Kerr came back and signed an extension with the Warriors to compete for an NBA championship. Draymond Green opted out to give his team options and flexibility to compete for a championship. And if you're LeBron James, I'm looking at all that championship experience with probably a Jimmy Butler coming back a few months after the season start, and I'm saying, hey, this is my best option. I could go over here and play with a guy and Steph that's going to bring me happiness. Speaking of happiness, we haven't seen LeBron James happy since he won the gold medal with Steph Curry. And we saw what that two-man game looked like.
8: LeBron James won't be playing for the Lakers. Remains to be seen where he will land in free agency. Speaking of people leaving Los Angeles, SportsCenter All Night, ESPN Radio.
10: A return to Canada for Kawhi Leonard. Shams Charania is reporting the Clippers agreed to trade Leonard to the Raptors.
11: Clippers informed Kawhi Leonard that there would not be any long-term extension.
12: This is the first move that I think can change that balance of power in the Eastern Conference.
8: LeBron James leaving the Lakers, Kawhi Leonard leaving the Clippers. Clippers agreeing to trade the All-Star forward to Toronto. The deal marks a return to Canada for Leonard, who led the Raptors to the NBA title in 2019.
3: About a few weeks ago, the Clippers started getting calls on Kawhi Leonard from multiple different teams. You have teams like Minnesota and Detroit, and the Clippers were listening to these calls because this is a team that's moving in a younger direction. We saw they move James Harden for Darius Garland and a second-round pick at the deadline. They move Ivica Zubac for multiple first-round picks and Ben Mathurin at the NBA deadline, and now Kawhi Leonard. But this is a team that's going in a different direction, a younger direction, getting assets. And they had 1 year and $50 million left on Kawhi Leonard's contract. I'm told the Clippers were not willing to give Leonard an extension when he requested one or to have a direction on one multiple times. So that means both sides had to canvass the marketplace. And the one team that Kawhi Leonard made it clear privately that he was signed a contract extension with is his old team, the Toronto Raptors. The history here is remarkable. In 2018-19, yeah, Kawhi Leonard led the Raptors in his one season there to a championship. He won Finals MVP, averaged almost 29 points per game on that run. He bolts then in 2019 to the Clippers, and now 6 seasons, 7 years later, he is coming back to the Raptors. He's back in the sixth, king of the North, whatever you want to call it. And I think the familiarity with that organization, the fact that he knows most of the people there that made that deal to get him all those years ago.
8: Yep.
3: And also the legacy component. He won a championship there, and he wants at the end of his career to say, I retired as a Toronto Raptor, and I played for the Raptors, the Spurs, and the Clippers. That's what makes him happy.
8: Won the Finals MVP while winning the title in 2019, averaged 28.5 points per game in the win over the Golden State Warriors. So now Kawhi Leonard landing back with the Raptors, ESPN analyst Kendrick Perkins.
9: Does Kawhi Leonard move the needle? Absolutely. Is Kawhi Leonard one of the better two-way players in the game? Absolutely. Is Kawhi Leonard one of the best closers still in the game of basketball? Hell yeah. Does Kawhi Leonard loves to get his money. Yes, but Kawhi Leonard also loves to have a certified Robin that's going to compete on both ends of the floor. And I believe that Scottie Barnes showed us a big enough sample size in this postseason to show that he's a legit top 20 player in this league. And you take whatever else, you take all other pieces, R.J. Barrett, quickly, and those pieces that surround them, yes, Kawhi Leonard to the Toronto Raptors got them looking, the New York Knicks, the champs, right in their eyes.
8: Movement well underway now in the NBA during the summer of 26. 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Weather delay in Mexico City, but they got the game in. Mexico, a 2-0 win over Ecuador. Mexico advancing to the round of 16 for the eighth time and the first time since 2018. They will face the winner between England and Congo. France, a 3-0 rout of Sweden, advancing to the round of 16. France, first team in World Cup history to score at least three goals in five consecutive games. Kylian Mbappe, a big reason. He had two more goals. He had two of the three that France scored on Tuesday. 18 career World Cup goals. Mbappe, fourth career multi-goal game at the World Cup in the knockout stage. France advances to a matchup against Paraguay this weekend. As for their future, any team with a chance to stop France? ESPN analyst Jeff Cameron.
13: I find it really difficult for anybody to really stop France right now. I mean, they're firing on all cylinders. You know, you'd like to see them maybe match up with Morocco. That would be an entertaining match. You know, they're both attacking styles. But France are flying right now. Mbappe's on a mission. You know, 4 years ago, they lost in the World Cup final. Mbappe had a hat trick, and they still lost. So that sour taste in their mouth is definitely haunting them. But with the likes of Olise, Dembele, Barcola, those guys are drawing attention as well. And I think that's giving space for Mbappe to go do his thing, have his freedom, his confidence, and he's putting the ball in the back of the net. So that solid combination with a hard defense, they're definitely favorites for the World Cup.
8: France advancing. They will face Paraguay this weekend, Saturday afternoon. Norway advances as well. They get past the Ivory Coast 2-1. Norway will face Brazil in the round of 16 on Sunday. Norway, first World Cup knockout stage win, and they advance. All eyes on Team USA as they return to the pitch on Wednesday against Bosnia-Herzegovina. ESPN's Jeremy Schapp.
14: Here in San Jose on match day minus one as the USMNT was going through its final paces before its game against Bosnia. One of the many items on the agenda, penalty kicks. Now, the penalty kick gods, they might be cruel, they might be capricious. And when you're taking kicks, it might come down to skill, anxiety, luck, strategy. But once you get to the knockout stage of the World Cup, make no mistake, you'd better be prepared for penalty kicks.
15: You know, once you get into penalties, you know, they say it can be anyone's game, but you want to just prepare as best you can. That's all you can do for the moment. There's no way to, you know, replicate exactly how it's going to be and with the pressure and everything.
16: It can be kind of daunting when you think about it, but ultimately, you know, it's just sticking to what you know, what you've done in training, and the goalie saves it, so be it. But and you have your spot, and you stick to it, and you know, hopefully you make it.
14: U.S. goalkeeper Matt Fries, the presumptive starter against Bosnia, studied economics at Harvard, and while he was there, he did extensive research on the science of penalty kicks. Tendencies, statistics, etc. He is by any measure an expert on the subject. And starting tomorrow against Bosnia, he might have to be. In San Jose, I'm Jeremy Schapp.
8: U.S. Bosnia in the knockout round coming up on Wednesday. Speaking of getting knocked out, we saw that overseas. SportsCenter All Night continues. It's ESPN Radio.
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32: It's a surreal feeling. 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
7: New York has seen some success on the court of late. Knicks with their first NBA championship in 53 years. Liberty, for the second time in 4 years, capturing the WNBA Commissioner's Cup title.
35: To play the shot clock out and not fell.
32: Ionescu! Before the game, I asked Sabrina Ionescu to give me one word to describe this rivalry with Las Vegas. She said, thrilling. You don't need extra motivation to play Las Vegas.
7: On Prime Video, as the Liberty beat the Aces 93-85 in the Commissioner's Cup Championship. Liberty, first franchise to win two cup titles, also did it in 23. Liberty, 8-3 against the Aces in the regular season, 4-4 in the postseason. 2-0 in the Commissioner's Cup Championship since signing Brianna Stewart and Jonquil Jones in 2023. Brianna Stewart had 25 points. Sabrina Ionescu, 26 points.
8: spoke with Prime after the win.
0: You spoke to me at halftime. You said that you wanted to see that consistency from yourself in the next 20 minutes. Did you demonstrate that?
1: Yeah, I mean, it wasn't perfect, especially in the third, but you saw a team that stuck together, continue to play with fight and stay poised, and that's what's most important is we got the win and did it together.
0: I'm so happy to see the smile on your face. Even Stu is giving you the recognition to enjoy the moment because these type of things can ignite a season, and I asked you earlier today if this could be a turning point. Do you look at it now as one of those?
1: Yeah, I mean, absolutely. We have a group that hasn't, you know, even played in the Commissioner Cup together, a lot of new players, and so it's really important for us to be able to do this at home, our first time hosting here in Barclays Center with this crowd, and we just got to continue to build off of this.
0: I also want to talk about your running mate. She just gave you an acknowledgement there. She will be called the MVP in a second. But what is it like every time you strap up with Stewie and you two go for that 1-2 punch?
1: I mean, we know what she's capable of. She does it night in, night out, and that's what's most important. She continues to lead by example, plays both sides of the ball, and we needed every single second of her out on the floor tonight.
8: And the Liberty captured the Commissioner's Cup Championship 93-85 over the Aces. SportsCenter All Night, ESPN Radio. From the basketball court to the grass courts of Wimbledon, a lot of eyes on Serena Williams, her first singles match in nearly 4 years.
2: Down the tee.
3: Down the tee.
2: Down
3: get
2: the
3: ready
2: tee.
3: For the
2: down
3: tee.
2: The middle.
3: Just thank get it you. In.
4: Game. So confident.
2: Maya Joy has just beaten a legend, one of the greatest athletes of all time that she watched growing up on the telly. And Serena's gone, and we wonder if time has finally caught up with the great, great Serena Williams. But tonight, this is Maya's joint.
8: It's a three-set loss for Serena Williams in her first singles match in nearly 4 years, losing in three sets to Maya Joint.
1: When we were in that hallway before we walk out into center court, that was the craziest moment of my life. Just watching all the greats and the legends do that, for me to do that as well, was just insane. It's difficult to explain. I don't know, it just seems like she's just so much better. Like, in general, than you as a person. It's intimidating having to play a match against someone who's achieved so much in their career.
8: 6-3, 6-7, as Serena Williams won the tiebreaker in the second set, but then falls 6-3 in set number three. Falls to 78-4 record in the opening round at major tournaments in her career. To the guys at PTI.
5: Tone, what did you take away from this performance?
9: I am thinking this when I sit down and the match actually starts. I'm thinking that it's a terrible position for Maya Joint to be in.
5: Yeah.
9: Nobody
5: agreed.
9: Wants her to win. She maybe doesn't even want to win in this. She's won 3 out of her last 18 singles matches. She's up there against her idol. Everybody is cheering for her idol. They have picked out, you know, a complete pigeon, it seems to me. Then I find out she has this great nickname, the Ginger Ninja.
5: That's
9: because she's involved in karate. Just a fabulous nigga. Anyway, yes, I did watch most of it. I thought Serena was gassed early on, but she made a very good comeback, and she played okay.
5: Yeah.
9: She's 44 years old, Mike. I think I expected her to win. I think you expected her to win as well, but I wouldn't have expected her to win a second match. If she wants to continue doing it, God bless. You're a great player. If it makes you happy, keep doing it.
5: Yeah, Tony, I agree. And I thought she moved. I heard you say that early, and I was trying to look. I'm balancing this with hope. It's like hoping LeBron goes to Golden State. I'm hoping Serena wins. But then I thought she did move better in the second set and early in the third. And then, you know, it sort of crumbled. And I don't know what happens from here. She couldn't
9: cover the whole court.
5: She
9: couldn't cover the whole court.
5: And she had to go to the slice forehand too much because she couldn't get in position on the forehand to come over the top. I don't want to get too nerdy about it in tennis speak, but I was sort of into it. But Tony, I think the greatest athletes, the GOATs, that short list of GOATs in whatever sport, they earn the right to play until you tear the jersey off.
9: Yes.
5: Until they tear
9: exactly.
5: off themselves.
9: Exactly.
5: And so if Serena wants to play, God bless.
9: There is no crowd in the world that doesn't want to still see her.
5: That's right.
9: That's fine if she wants to get. That's fine. If I'm playing doubles with your sister, it's fine.
8: Williams will play double with Venus on Thursday, the first time the sisters have played at Wimbledon since 2016 when they won their title that year. As for Serena, losing on Tuesday, her first professional singles match since losing in the third round at the

0: CNN, and across Disney networks.
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19: Dave Roberts picks up his 1,000th win as manager. Dodgers beating the A's. Mexico, France, Norway advancing to the round of 16 at the World Cup. A couple of marquee names are headed out of L.A. in the NBA.
20: Shams Charania is reporting LeBron James will be continuing his NBA career outside of Los Angeles, not with the Los Angeles Lakers.
21: There's something to be said about LeBron always being the one who is wanted and the Lakers not being the ones to court him anymore.
22: If he wasn't making himself available to talk in the negotiating window with the Lakers, then he clearly wanted to talk to everyone else.
19: LeBron James letting the Lakers know they can move forward with whatever plans they would like to make. He'll be playing elsewhere this coming season. Does intend to play, but it won't be in Los Angeles. ESPN insider Brian Windhorst.
23: I think it was a conscious uncoupling by both parties. And I think if you just go back to last summer, they gave Luka Doncic a very lucrative long-term contract extension. That was him saying he wanted to be a Laker and the Lakers verifying they were going to build around him. And they did not give LeBron a contract extension. The first time in his

0: you know, veteran career where he was going to go into a season where he was going to be a free agent at the end of the year, unrestricted, didn't have an option or anything. And that was the real indication that the Lakers were making a transition. And look, they had their moments this season. Certainly Luka and LeBron had their moments together, but they were very much growing apart. And so they reached the conclusion here at the end of this season that now was the time to go apart. Certainly there were frustrations that both sides had with each other, the Lakers and LeBron. But I think this is a situation where two sides had grown apart and are looking to move on without each other. And I don't think it's toxic. And I think that both of them can benefit. But also both of them will, I think, miss each other. We're going to see that definitely.
1: Sides had grown apart, but ESPN's Ramona Shelburne says it was pretty clear what the plan was.
2: We felt this yesterday and kind of the day before, but yesterday is really we felt it because LeBron James wasn't really giving the Lakers an answer. When somebody doesn't give you an answer, there's your answer. You know, he wasn't letting them know even that he was going to come back. And I think they did have a conversation last night and again this morning when he officially made it right. And my general 10,000 foot reaction is that having been in LA my whole life, I've seen a lot of superstar duos break up. Mm-hmm. I've seen a lot of, and it usually doesn't end well, right? Shaq and Kobe, that was not fun for anyone involved. Kobe and Dwight Howard, that was terrible. This one, Luka and LeBron, pretty seamless. And I think that's about the reaction that everyone in LA has, which is it's Luka Doncic's team. This has been in motion really since last summer when the Lakers pitched Luka Doncic on a future with the team. Remember, he signed an extension after that trade. And Rob Pelinka brought a whole binder with plans saying, we're going to have cap space starting in 2026. Well, where does that cap space start? It starts with LeBron James coming off the books. And it was kind of known since then that it was heading in this direction. It got interesting you know, when LeBron played so well, but it's not a surprise that we're here today.
3: Now you've got a situation where LeBron's like, well, listen, man, I'm not going to be second and third to Austin Reeves and Luka. Now it's Luka's team. Same as it was when Shaq left for Kobe. Now it's Luka. And LA, by the way, that's a franchise now. That the weight of the world is on Luka's shoulder now until he decides it's not.
2: Yeah, and now it's on Rob Pelinka and the Lakers front office to make good on that promise to him. Hey, you brought a binder. You said we have cap space. Well, that means you got to go get some players. And whether that comes in free agency or via trade, it's on Rob Pelinka now to fill out the roster.
1: Lakers roster now in the hands of the front office. As for the fans in L.A., Kurt Sandoval from ABC 7 in L.A., the reaction from fans?
4: A majority of them, I would say 60 to 70% of them are quite happy. And a lot of that is just, it's not LeBron's fault, but since Kobe's passing, Kobe is on a pedestal that no one's going to match. And LeBron just felt like a rental. Once they had Luka Doncic, LeBron is a very similar scorer. And so he's option one. Then they re-sign Austin Reeves. So you've got two prolific scorers. And LeBron is one of the smartest, if not the smartest, NBA player I've ever covered. And he knows they need to get better defensively. If you sign LeBron for whatever he's going to sign, you don't have the money to get better defensively. So thus, it's going to be really hard to win a title in the West with San Antonio and OKC. When you go back to what the Lakers were before he came here, they had like back-to-back 30-win seasons. And within 2 years, yes, it was in the bubble during the pandemic, but within 2 years, he'd won a championship. I also think that's part of the fall of LeBron. Not the fall is a wrong word to describe it. The lack of elite legacy to compare him to a Kobe or a Shaq is because he won a title in just a couple of years. There was an enormous expectation, as there always is with the Lakers, that it's championship or bust. But, you know, this is a franchise that has a new ownership group. Dr. Buss is the one that, you know, made the Lakers what the Lakers were, you know, the great Laker runs of even before Shaq and Kobe with Magic and Showtime and all that. And since his passing, they've never been the same. Now they sold it to the Guggenheimer Group that runs the Dodgers. So it's a different era of Laker basketball.
1: So the Lakers are half of the focus. The other, of course, is LeBron James, who will play elsewhere. He's into free agency. How does he go about this free agency? ESPN's Dave McMenamin.
5: First, you need to find out exactly which teams are interested in signing him this summer. And he has basically given instructions to Rich Paul, his longtime friend and agent, to go out, canvass the league, gather the information, find out what realistic offers will be on the table, and then bring them to LeBron, at which point LeBron will sift through and see what that information does based on his instincts that he already has already and maybe some thoughts he has about teams around the league. Now, obviously the Warriors are one of those teams that we know have very keen interest in bringing LeBron up the coast. And there's some things that make a lot of sense there. He teamed up with Steph Curry and Steve Kerr for a gold medal in 2024 in Paris. Obviously, Draymond Green's one of his best friends. But there's other places that make sense, too, including two of the places where he played for in the past. The Miami Heat, he won two championships with Eric Spoelstra. They just added Giannis Antetokounmpo. And obviously, we all know the story with him and the Cleveland Cavaliers, and that's a Cavs team that got to the Eastern Conference Finals and were swept by the eventual champion New York Knicks. They're not that far off, and they have some flexibility right now because James Harden opted out of his player option for next season, and so his number is not set in stone on the books. We'll see what they can do. But quite frankly, we shouldn't limit this search to just those three teams I mentioned. Rich Paul has already said on the record that 10 to 12 teams have reached out to him about wanting LeBron's services. And that was before it became crystal clear today that LeBron was not going to play for the Lakers. I can only imagine that number of teams has increased.
1: And LeBron, now in free agency, will be able to answer those phone calls. LeBron James leaving the Lakers. Kawhi Leonard is leaving the Clippers. He's being dealt to the Raptors, where he won a title. ESPN Shams Charania.
6: At the crux of this, Kawhi Leonard had 1 year and $50 million left on his contract, and there was no future for him after this season with the Los Angeles Clippers. The Clippers failed to give him a contract extension commitment, but multiple other teams out there were pursuing Kawhi Leonard for the last few weeks, were willing to give him an extension, but he only wanted to go to one team and give only one team a contract extension commitment, and that's the Toronto Raptors. Going back to the city that he led to the 2019 NBA championship, he led them to their only championship in franchise history, won finals MVP there, and so there was a preference for Kawhi Leonard to stay in Los Angeles, but once it was made clear that there was no future there, he settled on Toronto as his preferred landing spot. And sources told me there were three keys to this. One is the familiarity with the Toronto Raptors organization. We know he spent that 1 year there. He made it very clear that he would leave after just one season, but that 1 year, Bobby Webster, the executive vice president of basketball operations, made the trade to go get him with Brian Wright, the Spurs GM, back in 2018. The city of Toronto as well, and the ability now to go to the Raptors and contend in the Eastern Conference and to be able to say that I ended my career with the Raptors after playing for the Clippers and the Spurs. So I'm told Kawhi Leonard views this as an opportunity to retire in Toronto.
1: Opportunity to retire there, but it also moves the needle in terms of NBA power teams. ESPN's Brian Windhorst.
7: This is a real balance of power shifting trade. This is the first one. This is the first major transaction that has changed the balance of power. The Heat have the potential to do that, but they aren't yet ready to contend. The Raptors are now ready to contend. The New York Knicks, for the first time since they got done with their parade, are going to sit up a little bit on this one. This changes how the Eastern Conference shakes out. We've been watching the East get weaker for the last week. Jaylen Brown is in limbo. The Charlotte Hornets, not that I thought they were going to win the East. They kind of came down. We haven't seen the Pistons yet fully get their team back together. The Cavs might lose a player or two. This is taking a team that could be a conference finalist next year. Total powerhouse, two-way wing player, coming off one of his best years of his career. A lot of talent leaving L.A. today.
1: LeBron James, Kawhi Leonard. See what else the summer brings us. SportsCenter all night. ESPN Radio, World Cup, France, a 3-0 win over Sweden to advance to the round of 16. Mexico advances with a 2-0 shutout of Ecuador. 5-game winning streak in World Cup action dating back to 2022. Norway, a 2-1 win over the Ivory Coast as Norway advances to the round of 16 for the second time in its history. Also did it in 1998. They now match up with Brazil. How does Norway stop Brazil? ESPN analyst Brooke Shea.
8: They need to stop Vinny Jr. He's dynamic. He's fast. He loves to go 1v1, and he's a guy who can change a game out of nothing. He's got 4 goals in 4 games, and Brazil itself has outscored its opponents 9-2. If you saw the game against Japan, they went behind. They showed the resilience to come back and get the winner in the knockout stages. But Norway, they are full of confidence. Like you said, Erling Haaland has 5 goals and 3 appearances. They need Sørloth and Musa to get the ball into him and Odegaard to feed him. He needs the ball in the box. He scores goals, so give it to him and let him do his job.
1: Now the focus turns to Wednesday and Team USA, which returns to the pitch against Bosnia.
9: The U.S. arrived in the Bay Area late Monday afternoon, and they're going to train here at the San Jose Earthquakes facility before Wednesday's match against Bosnia. If they want to continue this run of the World Cup, they're going to have to turn around some challenging history. If you look at the last 10 matches, the U.S. has lost every single one against European opponents. And if you look at the 21 World Cup matches they've played against European teams since 1990, they've won only once. Is this their time? The U.S. are certainly favorites on paper, and Flo Balogun says that when you want to make history, you don't look at what you haven't done, you look at what you need to do. That's the winning mentality.
1: ESPN Sam Borden, European teams an Achilles heel for Team USA historically. ESPN analyst Kevin Egan.
10: The time is now. I mean, the U.S. has only won one knockout game in its World Cup history. Think about that for a second.
11: Wow.
10: Christian Pulisic comes across as very casual, but he's an absolute warrior. He's a competitor for this U.S. men's national team. And so is this man, the Argentine coach, Mauricio Pochettino. I think they stack up really well against a slower Bosnia side. The benefit of the U.S. this World Cup has been they've been in the face of the opponent very early on. If Bosnia concede early in this game and the U.S. can get a goal early like they did against Paraguay, I think the floodgates will open. I think the U.S. could do some serious damage to this older Bosnia side, a side that still plays Edin Dzeko at 40 years of age. I think this is a great draw for the U.S., and if they win this game, they play Belgium or Senegal, two teams that I absolutely think the U.S. could beat on their day. This is the time to go and grab the opportunity, and you're looking at a player in Christian Pulisic who could, in 2 or 3 weeks' time, and I know people are going to come after me for this, be considered the greatest U.S. men's national team player of all time. He has that opportunity to take the mantle.
11: So do you favor us winning this game, number one? And number two, then what's the ceiling for this squad?
10: Then we're on the same side of the bracket as France, as Spain, and then that's a different conversation altogether because those teams are far superior. But on their day, you have to look at other host nations. South Korea, for example, in 2002 made it to the World Cup semi-final. Morocco weren't a host nation, but they made it to the semi-final 4 years ago. The U.S. national team has the talent. They have the belief right now, and they certainly have the momentum of the American public.
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12: Swanson, it's a high fly ball, deep center field, way out of here and gone. Cubs take the lead. Home run number 12 on the year for Dansby Swanson. High fly ball, deep left center field, way back, still going, going, going, and way out of here. Nearly all the way to the top of the bleachers. Right underneath the video board in left center field.
1: Two homers for Dansby Swanson. 2 of his 3 hits leave the park. Cubs beat the Padres 9-7. Cubs radio network with the call. Rays pulling away from the Royals.
12: Here he swings and launches one way up into the air to left field. Collins turns and looks. It's a 3-run homer for Junior Caminero. New week, same player. His 23rd home run, and the Rays have a 4-1 lead.
1: 620 WDAE. Rays go on to a 10-4 win over the Royals, their 6th consecutive win. On the opposite side of that would be 6 straight losses.
13: 2-2. Popped up. Torkelson. And that'll do it. As the Tigers beat the Yankees 9-3, and the losing continues, they have lost 6 straight games with a very, very anemic offense, and the starting pitching continues to struggle as well.
1: Yankees dropping 6 straight, longest active losing streak in Major League Baseball. Tigers with a 9-3 win over the Yankees. Biggest challenger in the West to L.A.? That's next. 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
0: 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The U.S. Meat Export Federation is having some Iowa farmers help introduce Japanese consumers to American beef. One of those farmers is Tim Pudence from Carroll, Iowa.
2: The Pudence family cattle feeding business was started by my dad and his brothers back in the 50s. Corn-fed beef, raised in Iowa. We like the U.S. label on it. Corn-fed beef is what makes the meat really good. We feel that people in Japan, you try our beef, you're going to be very excited and you're going to come back again. Thank you.
0: Next up, Manning, Iowa farmer Shane Weiss.
3: It's our obligation to tell our story, right? We hope we do a good job. But I can't say Chance and I love just being in front of a camera, quite honestly. It's a little intimidating. I mean, it's not something we take lightly, obviously. I think it's fulfilling to get to tell our story.
0: And on to Shane's brother, Chance Weiss.
4: We as agriculturalists and beef producers, we want to produce premium product as ethically as we possibly can while taking care of the environment. There's a lot of good to be had in this industry, and I think it's our duty and obligation to tell that story and share that story for the greater good.
0: The campaign in Japan gets underway shortly. That's Farm to Fork. I'm Daryl Anderson.
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8: 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Back to the Diamond. Mariners, an 8-3 win over the Angels, who now have 51 losses on the season. That's tied for the most in the American League. 29th road loss of the season. That is most in the American League. Brian Wu gets the win. He goes to 7-6 for the Mariners. Speaking of decent outing for the starter, Philadelphia.
9: Here's the windup. And the 0-2 pitch, swing and a miss. He got him, and there's a good start. Rodriguez's troubles against lefties continue. That's the ninth strikeout for Sanchez, and he's gotten Indy Rodriguez three times.
8: 94 WIP. Sanchez, seven innings of three-hit ball. Those nine strikeouts picks up his 10th win. And the Phillies as a team, an 8-0 shutout of the Pirates for their Major League leading 10th shutout of the season. As for challenging the Dodgers in the National League, ESPN's Buster Olney.
10: I think it's the Philadelphia Phillies who have put things together under Don Mattingly since he took over from Rob Thompson. He has made some changes. He's focused on defense. He's playing Bryson Stott more at second base. He's playing Brandon Marsh in the outfield. He's more aggressive with his bullpen use. And this turnaround for the Phillies also coincides with the turn of Zach Wheeler. The Phillies didn't really know what they're going to get out of him this year, and what they've gotten is Zach Wheeler back to being a top five pitcher. And the return of catcher JT Realmuto, who is excellent defensively. All of that put together with Kyle Schwarber, with Bryce Harper, to me, makes the Phillies the most dangerous team to the Dodgers. They almost beat them 2 years ago, and you wonder if going forward they're going to be, again, a huge threat to L.A.
11: Phillies finishing the month of June 18-9. Only the Marlins finished with a better record. Cardinals, a 5-3 win over the Braves. Atlanta falling to 1-7 since June 21st. Worst win percentage in baseball over that span. 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
11: Yankees taking a sixth consecutive loss thanks to more offensive power by the Tigers, who have now had four games this season with five home runs. 97 won the ticket.
13: Fly ball, right center field, off the bat of Roddy Green. This one's deep. This one's way back, and that ball is gone. How about it? Riley Green with his second home run of the game, his 11th of the year, a two-run shot, and a 6-1 lead for the Tigers here in the third.
7: Number four.
11: Toronto fans, happy to hear about Kawhi Leonard returning. Probably not so happy with what they saw the Mets do to the Blue Jays. 880 ESPN New York.
13: Swung on, driven, deep right. Lucas going back. He turns. He'll watch it fly into the bullpen. Luis Torrens goes to the opposite field. A solo home run to give the Mets a 2-0 lead on Torrens' second of the season.
7: Number three.
11: In Denver, Marlins crush the Rockies. 104.3 WQAM.
13: 2-2. Casey launches out to right. This is a bludgeoning, a three-run bomb for Casey. 453 feet. They're teeing off, and it's 13-2 in the top of the eighth inning.
7: Number two.
11: For the second time in the past week, Dansby Swanson has himself a multi-homer game. Cubs Radio Network.
14: High fly ball, deep left center field, way back, still going, going, going. Right underneath the video board in left center field. Wow, another bomb from Swanson. His second home run of the ball game. Two-run job, and the Cubs have blown it open. 8-3 over the Padres.
7: Number one.
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16: One deep to right center field into the bullpen, and it's 6-3 just like that.
11: Yordan Alvarez with his seventh career grand slam, his third in the month of June. Astros go to 16-11 in the month, tied for the best record in the American League with the Rangers. July begins with Team USA facing Bosnia in the knockout round of the World Cup. As for the keys for Team USA, ESPN analyst Jeff Cameron.
17: For me, the same way we started in our opening match against Paraguay, our intensity, our discipline, everything. We were at it from when the whistle started. We were dynamic, we were sharp, we were creative. You know, Christian was electric the first 45 minutes. And for me, he's going to be the game changer. You know, he came in the last 30 minutes or so against Turkey A, and you could see him change the game immediately. The way he makes players around him better, he creates chances out of nothing. He's going to be the main star for the U.S., especially he has a point to prove. And when people doubt him, he always steps up and rises to the occasion.
11: Team USA facing Bosnia in the knockout round today. It's Wednesday, July 1st. Happy Bobby Bonilla Day to all who celebrate. He gets another $1.2 million. Only 9 more years to go for the Mets. Unsportsmanlike is next. I'm Jay Reynolds. Back tomorrow with SportsCenter All Night. It's ESPN Radio.
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2: News this hour from Town Hall. I'm Jason Walker. Males barred from playing on athletic teams featuring women.
3: The Supreme Court upholds the transgender sports ban in two states, Idaho and West Virginia. The justices ruling the states can block biological males from participating in girls' sports teams at both public schools and universities. Justice Kavanaugh writing the opinion for the 6-3 majority.
2: And the court also ruled to lift campaign spending limits.
3: The Supreme Court striking down long-standing campaign finance restrictions, Justice Kavanaugh writing the opinion as the justices voting along party lines 6-3 to side with the GOP argument regarding those limits on campaign spending.
2: That is Laura Winters. In the meantime, the High Court also upholding a broad conception of birthright citizenship. It rejected President Trump's executive order that had declared children born to people in the United States illegally are not American citizens.
4: The justices, in a decision in a New Hampshire case Tuesday, relied on a long-settled understanding of the 14th Amendment, adopted after the Civil War, and more recent federal laws in ruling anyone born in the country is a citizen, with limited exceptions. The Republican president's restrictions had been blocked by several lower courts and had not taken effect. Three conservative justices would have allowed the restrictions to take effect.
2: That is correspondent Bernie Bennett reporting. Now, the price you pay for that morning cup of coffee may be on the way down. Here's Bill Alexander.
5: Nestle may reduce coffee prices for consumers as bean costs decline, a senior company executive said Tuesday. The company will consider lower bean prices when setting retail prices, a potential boost to consumers seeking some relief from high coffee prices in recent years. Coffee prices rose sharply in 2024 and reached record highs in 2025 after adverse weather affected supplies.
2: More on these stories, townhall.com.
6: El Dorados, I don't think I've ever been this enthusiastic about a documentary movie as I am about The Story of Everything. 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I'm telling you, Darwin would be so embarrassed if he were alive today. You heard me talk about it a month ago when it was in the theaters, but now it's finally available through streaming. 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
2: Well, the summertime weather for some of this week's soccer games could prove to be very dangerous for World Cup players and fans.
7: A threatening heat dome will engulf the central and eastern part of the country this week, with heat index temperatures, which combine air temperature with humidity, soaring into the triple digits in some places. Conditions will bring above average temperatures to World Cup host cities like Boston, Philadelphia, and Kansas City, Missouri, all of which have open-air stadiums. Bob Agner reporting.
2: Technology from American companies being used to power a revolution in the scam industry, playing a key role in the industrialization and globalization of fraud. That's the findings of a new investigation from the Associated Press. Watchdogs say these companies have the capacity to do more to protect against abuse, but lack the legal, regulatory, and business incentives to crack down on crime. Breaking news and analysis, townhall.com. Federal officials providing details on the deaths of the recent firefighters.
8: Three firefighters killed Saturday battling a wildfire along the Colorado-Utah border were part of a specialized crew that goes into remote areas by helicopter to quickly put out new and rapidly escalating blazes. The crew was overcome after deploying emergency shelters to shield themselves from the fast-moving flames. Two other crew members suffered burns. The U.S. Forest Service identified those killed as 38-year-old Emily Barker of Clinton Township, Michigan, 27-year-old Nick Hutcherson of Glendale, Arizona, and 26-year-old Sidney Watson of Warrior, Alabama. I'm Ben Thomas.
2: New Jersey Republican Congressman Tom Kaine Jr. revealing the reason for his four-month absence from the House of Representatives. Kaine says he was being treated for depression during that lengthy absence. More on these stories, townhall.com.
9: Warm morning already, 69 degrees outside the Radio Vermont studios, and temperatures are forecast to reach the 90s today. We'll get details on that forecast coming up. Red Sox five-game winning streak ends last night at Fenway Park. That's coming up and more in sports. Good morning. It is 6:05 on this Wednesday, July 1st. Rabbit. I'm Lee Cattell. 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The National Weather Service has issued a heat advisory for the area, with temperatures expected to reach near 100 degrees in some areas today and tomorrow and Friday. In Montpelier, City Hall will open council chambers as a cooling center for extended hours from 8 a.m. to 8 p.m. this week. Also, the Kellogg Hubbard Library will offer hours for cooling when today from 10 to 8, tomorrow 10 to 5:30, and Friday from 10 to 5:30. The Montpelier Transit Center will be available for cooling use from 7 a.m. to 6 p.m. for the next 3 days, and the Montpelier Senior Activity Center will be available for the senior community these weekdays from 9 to 3. And in Burlington, cooling resources are available at the Fletcher Free Library's main location on College Street and the New North End location on North Avenue. The COTS Day Station has hours available for those 18 and older. The Central Vermont Office of Economic Opportunity Community Resource Center on North Winooski Avenue is offering cooling resources for all ages. There is the City Hall Park Interactive Fountain, and the waterfront is open for the season, and there is beach information available through the City of Burlington website. State police are investigating the death of a woman who was reported missing Monday in the Northeast Kingdom. 39-year-old Nicole Richardson was last seen at a residence in Brownington on Friday. Last night, troopers were dispatched to a report of a woman in distress in the Clyde River near Vermont Route 105 in the village of West Charleston. A short time later, a bystander and a Vermont game warden located the woman a short distance downriver. She was unresponsive when she was brought to shore. Richardson was taken by ambulance to North Country Hospital, where she was pronounced dead in Newport. Police say they believe the death is not suspicious and is the result of accidental drowning. Independent witnesses indicated Richardson voluntarily went into the river and was quickly overpowered by the swift current. Her body will be brought to the chief medical examiner for autopsy. A recent study from the University of Vermont concludes that invasive insects are now causing greater tree mortality in the Northeast than traditional logging practices. The research highlights a shift in tree death drivers, emphasizing the urgent need for foresters to adapt their management strategies in response to the changes to the ecosystem. As a result, forestry professionals are developing new techniques to mitigate the impact of these pests. The findings mark a change in commonly held beliefs about tree health and forest management in the region. Burlington has made its increased gross receipts tax on meals and alcohol permanent. Councillors initially claimed the increase was supposed to be temporary, but officials voted to keep it after seeing increased revenue for the city budget. The ordinance was supposed to sunset this July, but the council kept the 2.5% tax permanent at Monday's meeting, and the mayor included the projected revenue in the budget for fiscal year 2027. Some business owners are concerned that it will add to their financial stress and costs, and others say they're frustrated that the city reneged on its promise not to make the increase permanent. Vermont Attorney General Charity Clark Tuesday announced that the state of Vermont will get about 915,000 eggs and $56,000 as part of a settlement with the nation's largest egg producers for colluding behind the scenes to raise prices, and the eggs will go to food banks and other community organizations in the state. An investigation with U.S. Department of Justice revealed that Calmaine Foods, Versova Centrum, and Hickman's Egg Ranch illegally coordinated for years to influence a daily price index for eggs, which artificially increased prices for retailers and consumers throughout the country. Nationwide, the settlement will result in the donation of 53 million eggs and $3.3 million. In March, President Donald Trump announced the launch of a new federal initiative aimed at improving local community services across the country called the Community Engagement and Development Resource Reform, or CEDR, that aims to improve collaboration between federal, state, and local agencies. The program will focus on education, infrastructure, and public health. CEDR is set to roll out in multiple pilot locations later this year, with plans to assess its effectiveness and scalability based on community feedback. Local leaders have expressed support for the initiative, highlighting its potential to address pressing needs in their areas. More details on the implementation of CEDR are expected to be made public in the coming weeks. 6:11 on the morning news service on WDEV FM and AM. Taking a look at the road conditions this morning. Might be a couple of foggy spots out there today, but a few showers overnight, so there might be some wet roads here and there. But at the moment, Interstate 89 is free from incident, and it looks like all roads are clear sailing right now, as far as I can tell, although you can contact the Radio Vermont studios at 802-244-1777 if you have relevant travel information to pass along. It's 6:12.
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0: The morning news service on WDEV continues with a look at international news. And we begin our report in the Strait of Hormuz, where a ship has run aground after not running Iran's approved route through the water, Iranian state TV reports today. The report identified the affected vessel as a foreign container ship, but offered no other immediate details. The Iranian state TV report appeared aimed at underlining the claims that Iran has made since the U.S.-Iran war to control over the strait, which has long been considered by the world as an international waterway. It also came as U.S. Mideast envoy Steve Witkoff and Jared Kushner, President Donald Trump's son-in-law, were in Qatar for talks over reaching a permanent end to the Iran war. Technical talks between diplomats began Wednesday, today in Qatar, according to two regional officials who spoke on condition of anonymity to discuss the closed-door discussions. Those discussions see negotiators aiming to nail down specifics to pave the way for top leaders to seal an agreement, though the differences over the strait and the conflict in Lebanon still loom large. A breakaway group of traditionalist Catholics directly defied Pope Leo XIV by consecrating four bishops without his consent, dismissing the resulting excommunications and schism by declaring it was a sacred duty to defend the Catholic faith. The Society of St. Pius X, which opposes the modernizing reforms of the Catholic Church, went ahead with the consecrations during a ritual-filled ceremony at its seminary in Switzerland, despite a last-ditch appeal by the Pope to call it off. The Pope warned in a letter Tuesday that consecrating bishops without his approval amounts to a, quote, sin of extreme gravity that will actually harm their faithful. But bells tolled through the mountain valley as hundreds of priests processed two by two to the altar under a tent at the start of the solemn but celebratory service that was attended by thousands of faithful Catholics who prefer the traditional Latin Mass over modern liturgies. The lines are growing at Russian gas stations as several months of Ukrainian attacks have set oil refineries ablaze and choked supplies for motorists across the vast country. Fuel rationing has been introduced in many regions, and there are hours-long lines of cars snaking beside roads. The mayor of the Siberian city of Irkutsk even offered portable toilets brought in to accommodate those in line. The fuel crisis is unprecedented for a nation that's one of the world's biggest energy producers and has brought Moscow's invasion of Ukraine home to ordinary Russians like few other events in the war that is now in its fifth year. It drew acknowledgement from President Vladimir Putin, who said problems persist for both motorists and businesses, and there are still lines at petrol stations, and finding the right grade of petrol isn't always easy. Putin insisted the shortages are not critical and they are temporary. The South Korean soccer team was booed by angry fans at the airport after they exited the World Cup in group play. Head coach Hyung Myung-bo and nine of the players landed at Incheon International Airport near Seoul under heavy security. Fans were chanting for the coach to get out, and one held up a banner that read, "Korean football is dead." South Korea finished 10th among the 12 nations that finished third in their groups. And Pakistan's government is warning that any attempt by India to deprive Pakistan of its share of water under the Indus Waters Treaty would amount to the weaponization of water and could have serious consequences for regional peace and security. Foreign Minister Ishaq Dar and other government officials made the remarks at an international seminar on the 1960 World Bank Brokered Treaty, which governs the sharing of water from the Indus River system between the nuclear-armed neighbors. The treaty has come under renewed strain after India suspended its participation in the agreement after the killing of 26 tourists in Indian-controlled Kashmir in April. India blamed Pakistan-based militants for the attack. That charge has been denied by Pakistan while offering to participate in an independent investigation. Your forecast is brought to you by Gillespie Fuels and Propane, and that is after this.
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2: This is meteorologist Ryan Knapp with an exclusive report for the stations of Radio Vermont. We're looking at the weather map this morning. High pressure will build northeast in the coming days, providing increasing heat and humidity. A disturbance diving southeast will bring rain showers and possible thunderstorms this morning, with afternoon instability potentially producing additional thunderstorms that could become strong or severe. Wildfire smoke from Canada and the U.S. will affect air quality, with moderate to unhealthy levels expected. Temperatures will be getting hot with high humidity, resulting in an extreme heat warning for the Champlain Valley and Upper Valley and a heat advisory for the Northeast Kingdom, both going into effect at 11 a.m. today and remaining in effect through Friday evening. Highs will range mid to upper 90s for the Champlain Valley and Upper Valley, with lower to mid 90s for the Northeast Kingdom. Heat index values will range from 100 to 115 degrees around the state. Overnight, expect partly cloudy skies and a slight chance of showers or thunderstorms. Conditions remain muggy, with lows in the lower to mid-70s for the Champlain Valley, Upper Valley, and Northeast Kingdom. For Radio Vermont, this is meteorologist Ryan Knapp reporting from the Mount Washington Observatory.
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0: National news as the morning news service continues on WDEV. Intense heat and humidity for millions of people in the Midwest and Great Lakes states Tuesday, and all that heat is moving into the eastern United States. The National Weather Service said conditions were dangerous with the combination of temperature and humidity. It warned about a risk for heat-related illnesses, especially among people without air conditioning. Detroit's air temperature was in the high 90s and could even reach 100 degrees at some point through Thursday. And the city said a dozen recreation centers were open for people to cool off. Big chunks of Michigan, Illinois, Ohio, Indiana, Kentucky, and much of Iowa were under an extreme heat warning. The Northeast, including New York City and Boston and our area, will next feel major heat through the 4th of July holiday. More people awaited sentencing today over a shooting outside a Texas immigration center that has already resulted in decades-long prison sentences for others, including a former Marine who received 100 years in prison. The hearing comes nearly a year after the shooting last July outside the Prairie Land Detention Center near Dallas, where a police officer was wounded, and it included the group setting off fireworks during a demonstration against President Donald Trump's crackdown on illegal immigration. In all, more than a dozen people have been convicted or pleaded guilty over the shooting at the facility, which the U.S. Justice Department alleged was carried out by members of the leftist militant group Antifa. In the state of California, they're getting rid of the state is aiming to cut down on confusion and the food waste it creates when people throw food away early with a new food labeling law that starts today. The state of California is banning the use of sell-by labels on food packaging, which experts say act as a guide for retailers on how long to display products on the shelves, but are not an indicator of whether they are still safe to consume. Now, manufacturers selling food in California must have two standardized labels, a best if used by label for peak quality and a use by label for product safety. Food manufacturers can choose to use either label or both, according to Democrat Assemblywoman Jackie Irwin, the author of the bill. California became the first state in the U.S. to standardize food labels when it approved the law in 2024. New York state lawmakers recently approved a similar law that's awaiting their governor's signature. Authorities arrested four adults on felony child endangerment charges after discovering 16 children in dire need of medical treatment Tuesday in a rural home in southern Ohio. The Ohio Bureau of Investigation and the local sheriff's department searched a home in Hamden, a small village, where they found the kids in what officials called deplorable conditions. Law enforcement arrested Gary Siders Jr., Gary Siders Sr., Christina Siders, and Elizabeth Siders, who have not yet been arraigned and assigned public defenders. Officials did not confirm if the children were related, but said it was not a human trafficking situation. They said the adults were not locals and appeared to have been traveling. The children ranged in ages from 1.5 to 18 and included both boys and girls. Several were in serious conditions when found, and two had to be flown to Level 1 trauma centers because of their injuries. And one other national story this morning. In Tigerton, Wisconsin, a six-year-old girl named Cece Kale was bitten by a rabid bat while climbing a tree outside her home last Tuesday evening. Cece was able to yell for help until her family arrived. Cece's older brother, Camden, used a homemade sword to dislodge the bat, which another brother then killed. Within 48 hours, health officials confirmed the bat tested positive for rabies. Cece has started a series of rabies vaccine shots, which are critical for preventing severe illness or death. The local health department noted that rabid bats are not uncommon in the area, with at least one reported each year. Sports is next. Morning news service. Time is 6:25.
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0: Time for sports. Red Sox taking on the Washington Nationals last night in Fenway Park. With the Red Sox up 1-0 in the bottom of the fourth inning, this happened.
2: 3-2 to Wilson. He takes right down the middle for a called strike three on a sweeper. Contreras is walking up the line, and now he turns and now he says something to Cavalli.
3: Here we go. Look,
2: and now
3: this
2: the benches
3: is real.
2: Have cleared. Contreras walks out. Cavalli's barking. Sox out of their dugout on the right side. Nationals the same. And now everybody in there. Contreras gets up and he threw a helmet. He threw a helmet. Now they grab him and pull him away. He is trying to get to Cavalli on the first base.

0: held by back by a couple of Nationals on the first base side. Red Sox milling around, looking at the Nationals. Nationals doing the same as the crowd comes to its feet at Fenway. Wow.
1: It's going to be a while now because they got to look at stuff. I mean, almost punches were thrown. Wilson threw his helmet. He, you know, last night I thought it was a joke that he got ejected. He absolutely should be thrown out tonight. We love the fire. We love the passion. These last few days, I don't care what's going on in Venezuela right now, Coop. That's too much. I
2: mean, that's the call last night for Contreras, thrown out for the second straight night. The Nationals went on to win by a final of 8-1, and the Red Sox five-game winning streak came to an end. Yankees lost again. I think they've lost now six in a row after a 9-3 loss to the Tigers yesterday. Tarik Skubal got the win, and Cam Schlittler got the loss for the Yankees. He's now 8-5 on the year. Mets shut out the Blue Jays 3-0 in Toronto. White Sox win in Baltimore 9-3. Rays were 10-4 winners in Kansas City. In World Cup soccer action last night, Mexico won their match and advanced into the next round of the World Cup. Pretty easy win for Mexico. It was a 2-0 win against Ecuador with goals coming in the 22nd and 31st minutes of the game. Though Mexico never trailed and went on to a relatively easy victory. To move into the next round, there was some bad news in Mexico City upon the conclusion of that game. At least two people died during celebrations. A 19-year-old woman and a 44-year-old man reportedly died of asphyxiation, according to the city's health ministry. About a million people gathered in various areas of the city to cheer their team on. Footage showed the crowds celebrating with cheers, fireworks, and national flags. Mexico will play next Sunday at the Azteca Stadium against the winner of the match between England and Congo. Also yesterday, France defeated Sweden 3-0. France made it look easy at MetLife Stadium in New Jersey. Kylian Mbappe had a couple of goals, and France cruised into the Sweet 16. And Norway beat Ivory Coast 2-1. Erling Haaland broke the tie in the 86th minute, and Norway is into the next round. On the way today, noon start in Atlanta for England and Congo, with the winner to take on Mexico in Mexico City. Then at 4 o'clock this afternoon in Seattle, Belgium takes on Senegal. And tonight at 8 o'clock in San Francisco, the United States will take on Bosnia and Herzegovina. A lot of people are thinking it's an easy win for the United States. However, the track record for the United States against European teams is ominous right now, with the United States having lost their last 10 matches against competition from Europe. But that is an 8 o'clock start in the city by the bay. In the NBA, LeBron James says he's leaving L.A. and reportedly going to play his 24th NBA season elsewhere. The Golden State Warriors and the Cleveland Cavaliers are among the teams that are expected to be pursuing James for what would be his 24th NBA season. And the Miami Heat and San Antonio Spurs are also thought to be in the mix there. Kawhi Leonard has reportedly been traded back to Toronto as the LA Clippers have moved on from Kawhi, and he'll be joining the Raptors for the upcoming season. And that's sports here on WDEV FM and AM. 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Red Sox this afternoon, 12:35 the pregame, 1:35 first pitch, getaway day in Boston.
3: With SRN News, I'm Jason Walker. A ship has run aground at the Strait of Hormuz after not running Iran's approved route through the water. Authorities identified the vessel as a foreign container ship, but offered no other details. 14 school kids have been killed, 8 more hurt when a roof collapsed at a tutoring center in Pakistan. The owner of the building arrested. Turkey gearing up for next week's NATO summit on the 7th and 8th. President Trump is slated to attend. As the nation celebrates birthday number 250 this weekend, the legislative branch

0: momentarily called it quits, House leadership abruptly canceling votes Tuesday and sending lawmakers home early. Situation in Venezuela getting worse. Healthcare system there is at a breaking point. Officials say damaged hospitals are simply overwhelmed. SRN News.
1: It's been a long time since I've been this excited about a movie like The Story of Everything. 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
2: One other note to the sports. The Vermont Mountaineers in a rain-shortened game last night, a 4-2 win over the Valley Blue Sox. That game was called after six innings with the Mountaineers up on top. David Alvarez singled twice and doubled and drove in a pair of runs for the Mountaineers for their victory. They're now 7-14 on the season. They will be at home against the Sanford Mainers tonight with first pitch scheduled for 6:30. On to business news. S&P and Dow futures overnight are off 0.2%, and the NASDAQ is down 0.4%. On the European markets, the DAX in Germany is up 0.3, but the FTSE in London down 0.4, and the CAC 40 in France is down 0.6%. Markets in Asia, a rough day for the KOSPI composite in South Korea, off a little more than 2%. The Hang Seng in Hong Kong is down 0.6. The Nikkei index up 0.6, and the Shanghai composite up 0.4%. On the commodities market this morning, crude oil off 77 cents at $68.73 a barrel. Gold is down $41 at $3,997 an ounce. And silver's down $1.52. That's a 2.5% drop. And silver's now at $58.41 an ounce. In electric vehicle news, Tesla will report second quarter delivery numbers today, seeking another quarter of recovering sales. Tesla is expected to report 397,000 deliveries, according to Bloomberg. That figure will fluctuate more as analyst projections come in, but it implies 11% growth from the first quarter and up 3% from the number of Teslas delivered a year ago. There is a rather tepid outlook on Nike right now. Despite the tariff refund boost, AFP reports, the company has been in a turnaround mode under a new CEO, and they anticipated a tariff recovery of $986 million after the U.S. Supreme Court threw out some of President Trump's tariffs. That sum accounted for most of Nike's $1.1 billion profit in the quarter that ended May 30th. Revenues for Nike fell 1% to $11 billion, and shares were down 2% in after-hours trading. And Microsoft is the latest to issue some large layoffs. They're going to cut about 2.5% of their workforce in the latest round of layoffs that could be announced as soon as next week, according to Business Insider. Microsoft had about 228,000 full-time employees as of the end of June last year, according to an SEC filing. The layoffs will impact thousands of roles, including sales and consulting, as well as jobs in the Xbox gaming division. Across the technology sector, Meta announced plans this year to cut 10% of its workforce, and Amazon laid plans to eliminate 16,000 jobs globally. More business news in the next hour here on WDEV FM and AM 637.
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4: My name is Dr. Brian Monnier, and I'm an orthopedic surgeon at Copley Hospital. What I enjoy most about working here is the connection to our community. I see my patients and colleagues on the trails, at the grocery store, or dropping my kids off at school. I've repaired a broken ankle and later discovered the patient's daughter teaches my children. I've helped a close friend recover from a serious skiing injury and stood beside him on his first day back on the slopes. I truly enjoy these shared moments, and that's why I chose to work at Copley Hospital.
2: 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Town officials in Waterbury have identified their leading candidate for the municipal manager position and hope to announce the hire shortly. Select Board Chair Martha Staskas tells the Times Argus that discussions are ongoing with the candidate, and upon acceptance of an offer, reference checks will follow. 16 applications were received. The board narrowed it down to 3 finalists after an interview process involving municipal staff and community members. The current interim manager, Bill Woodruff, will continue until a permanent replacement is appointed. The recruitment for the position began after the resignation of former manager Tom Lights in February. The Washington Central School Board is seeking an interim superintendent after the resignation of Stephen Dellinger Pate, effective at the end of July. A screening committee will be formed soon to evaluate applicants. The position will be posted as a 1-year renewable role to attract candidates. They hope to have a new superintendent in place before the district's schools reopen in August. The board has limited its own representation on the committee to 3 members who will work with a consultant from the Vermont School Boards Association to review applications, conduct interviews, and recommend finalists. The timeline includes a soft application deadline of July 24th. A new poll by the University of New Hampshire Survey Center suggests that Vermont Governor Phil Scott's approval rating has fallen to 51%, the lowest in 4 years, and the respondents who disapprove of his performance has risen to 43%. Scott still leads potential Democratic challengers Amanda Janu and Allie Richards in hypothetical matchups. The survey says Janu has 20% support among Democratic primary voters, and Richards is at 12%. In direct comparison, Scott leads Janu 42% to 27%, and he leads Richards 41% to 25%. And in the lieutenant governor's race for the Democrat nomination, the survey says Molly Gray has 39% support, Esther Charleston is at 12%, and Brian McClanahan is at 7%. 32-year-old Courtney Lynn Machugu of Massachusetts has been sentenced to time served and placed on probation after a stabbing incident at a Waterbury hotel in June of last year. Machugu pleaded guilty to aggravated assault with a suspended sentence of 1 to 7 years, but only required to serve 32 days, which she's already completed. As part of a plea agreement, a second-degree attempted murder charge was dismissed. During the incident, Machugu and her partner encountered the victim, her partner's ex-girlfriend, which led to the confrontation. Surveillance footage captured Machugu lunging at the victim with a knife. The victim was not pleased with the plea deal, saying it was too lenient. Washington County State's Attorney Michelle Donnelly acknowledged the victim's disappointment but defended the agreement, citing the circumstances of the case and Machugu's lack of prior offenses. Judge Michael Harris noted the ongoing emotional and physical impact on the victim, while also recognizing the context of threats reported by Machugu, who's required to complete 10 years of probation, community service, and pay restitution for the victim's medical expenses. Radio Vermont time is 6:42 on WDEV. We continue with more international news on the stations of Radio Vermont. A human rights group is accusing three senior commanders of Sudan's paramilitary forces of overseeing war crimes during the siege and capture of El Fasher in North Darfur in October. Speaking during the launch of the report in Nairobi, the capital of neighboring Kenya, the Secretary General of Amnesty International, Agnes Callamard, said the Rapid Support Forces, or RSF, committed crimes against humanity and acts of ethnic cleansing during the assault on the city. She called for an immediate ceasefire and the deployment of a United Nations Protection Force to safeguard civilians. More than 6,000 people were killed over 3 days this past October when the RSF seized El Fasher in an attack that UN experts said bore the hallmarks of genocide. Amnesty International analyzed 9 videos that showed one RSF commander executing civilians, another torturing detainees, and a third ordering the torture of prisoners. British police officers who handcuffed and arrested an 18-year-old white stabbing victim as he lay dying are being investigated for potential gross misconduct, according to the Independent Office for Police Conduct. The two officers with the Hampshire Constabulary were the first to arrive at the scene after Henry Nowak was stabbed in December in Southampton in southern England. His killer, Vikram Digwa, is a Sikh, and he falsely claimed he was the victim of a racist assault by Nowak. Police body-worn video footage of Nowak's final moments, which showed him being handcuffed and telling officers that he'd been stabbed and could not breathe, shocked the public. The police conduct office said the two officers, quote, may have potentially breached the professional behavior standards of duties and responsibilities, use of force, and discreditable conduct. Derek Campbell, the director of engagement at the IOPC, said the investigation does not necessarily mean that disciplinary proceedings will follow. At the end of our investigation, we will decide if any officers should face disciplinary proceedings. Nowak's death was seized on by far-right activists and politicians who say there's bias against white people in the justice system. Violence erupted in Southampton after Digwa was convicted of murder and sentenced last month to at least 21 years in prison. And in Greece, three pre-dawn firebomb attacks, apparently targeting the residences of members of Greece's governing conservative New Democracy Party, have left 5 people hospitalized. The attacks between 4 and 4:45 a.m. local time outside apartment buildings in Thessaloniki used crude explosive devices made with camping gas canisters. All the injuries were sustained in the last of the 3 attacks, where cars and motorcycles were set ablaze. One of the cars reportedly was owned by a parliamentary candidate for the New Democracy Party. The candidate suffered burns, and her mother was hospitalized in intensive care with burns, and 3 other residents in the building were hospitalized with smoke inhalation. Attacks by shadowy Greek militant groups against symbols of power or the property of politicians, police, or other authority figures are relatively frequent, AP reports. Most cause material damage, but no injuries, they say. That's a look at international news here on the stations of Radio Vermont. It is 6:46, and your forecast right here from Mount Washington Observatory.
5: This is meteorologist Ryan Knapp with an exclusive report for the stations of Radio Vermont. We're looking at the weather map this morning. High pressure will build northeast in the coming days, providing increasing heat and humidity. A disturbance diving southeast will bring rain showers and possible thunderstorms this morning, with afternoon instability potentially producing additional thunderstorms that could become strong or severe. Wildfire smoke from Canada and the U.S. will affect air quality, with moderate to unhealthy levels expected. Temperatures will be getting hot with high humidity, resulting in an extreme heat warning for the Champlain Valley and Upper Valley and a heat advisory for the Northeast Kingdom, both going into effect at 11 a.m. today and remaining in effect through Friday evening. Highs will range mid to upper 90s for the Champlain Valley and Upper Valley, with lower to mid 90s for the Northeast Kingdom. Heat index values will range from 100 to 115 degrees around the state. Overnight, expect partly cloudy skies and a slight chance of showers or thunderstorms. Conditions remain muggy, with lows in the lower to mid-70s for the Champlain Valley, Upper Valley, and Northeast Kingdom. For Radio Vermont, this is meteorologist Ryan Knapp reporting from the Mount Washington Observatory.
2: Outside the Waterbury studios right now, we are at 69 degrees, and your forecast high is going to be somewhere in the 90s. And we're welcoming back from points far away, Terry Culver from Last Time Around Antiques at 4 Summer Street in East Barrie, Vermont. Hello, Terry.
6: Hello, Lee. How are we all doing today?
2: Well, we're getting ready for some warm weather, which you already experienced plenty of while you went tropicalizing.
6: It wasn't like this, though. It was different warmth. It didn't have the humidity.
2: Well, we got plenty of that today for sure.
6: We got humidity today and tomorrow, so but that's all right. We are air conditioned, so if you come in, the air conditioner was running yesterday. It was nice and cool in there, and if you're out and about riding in your air conditioning car to get out of the house that isn't air conditioned or whatever, come on up and see us and give us a chat. We've had some good responses lately from WDEV broadcasting, and we'd like to meet more of you. If you're out and just want to say hi, come on and just say hi. You haven't got to buy anything. It's just to say hi and, hey, I heard you on WDEV.
2: Well, that is awesome. But if you stop by there, you're probably going to see a piece of furniture that you say, oh, that one looks good. That might look nice here. And, oh, my God, take a look at that price. I think we better take advantage of it. Great prices, restored furniture, and you know, one of the great things about Last Time Around Antiques is it's not modern produced cheap stuff that is apt to fall apart if you put too much pressure on it. It's a quality handmade, much of it in Vermont, and it's been restored to look just like new again.
6: Yeah, we do have a lot of Vermont made pieces back from the 30s to 50s. And bookcases, we have bookcases that when you put your books on, the shelves don't sag.
2: That's nice.
6: No, that's the biggest thing. Now somebody comes in and says, you got any bookcases? I said, yeah, we got, you know, how big? And they said, well, this is what we got. But I says, yeah, but I can see the shelves are made of wood. I says, yes, and they don't give a little bend in the middle of them. And all of a sudden your books fall out through the bottom of them or something. But no, we have bookcases. We got another one in yesterday. I got a refinish. It's all sanded. Got dressers, nightstands. Got some desks. Got a wall hanging bar. It hangs on the wall and a door. It's like a half of a barrel. You open it up and there's glasses in there and stuff. And
2: oh, yeah.
6: You put a glass in the middle so it doesn't move, and you mix that one drink right in there. And you sit down and you relax in the evening, and you get your own little mini bar.
2: That's a nice little piece there. I'm looking at that at the Last Time Around Antiques Facebook page, where I also see a couple of photos above that maple cedar-lined blanket chest. That is a nice piece right there.
6: Yeah, $189, and that's, you know, if you pay credit card, that's what you're going to pay. But if you come in with a check or cash, you get 10% off that price. So, and we're still doing free delivery, 30 miles each way. I don't know how someone up in what's that place? Lunenburg. Came in just before I went on vacation, and they said someone told us about your store in Lunenburg. So I don't know if they heard us on the people that told them heard us on DED or what, but there's. We had a customer come in Lunenburg, and they bought 5 pieces. So, you know, it's been busy all of a sudden, and that's not a bad thing, but we have more furniture coming in. I'm doing a pickup tonight of some stuff after 4. I have an armoire coming in tonight. It's going to be hot and sticky, but that's okay. Yeah. I can go home and take a dry shower.
2: Hey, those folks in Lunenburg might be tuning in at 101.9 FM, which is our translator out of Island Pond. Shout out to the folks in the kingdom. And yep, it is a short drive down I-91, and then you get on 302 and head on east into East Barrie, and you'll find Last Time Around Antiques right there. You can call ahead by phone at 802-476-8830. And they're at 4 Summer Street in East Barrie, Vermont, 802-476-8830, and at last time around antiques.com. And as the saying goes, when you take a week off, do you have to do twice as much work on the week you come back?
6: 2 weeks off.
2: 2 weeks. Oh, that's right. You're going to pay triple for that.
6: I've been busy every day since. The arm hasn't stopped going left, right, and rotation.
2: Well, keep Terry busy over there at the Last Time Around Antiques, and stop by. Tell him WDEV sent you, and make sure you take a look and find some great restored quality antique furniture to bring home with you at Last Time Around Antiques. Terry, anything you want to leave us with this morning?
6: Everybody stay safe. The heat is hot. Make sure you check on the older people. Make sure they're not in trouble or anything. And hope to see y'all.
2: Best to you, sir.
6: Take care.
2: That's Terry Culver, Last Time Around Antiques. 6:53, let's get a look at traffic as the construction sites start to get busy this morning. Out on the roads on Interstate 89 from the northern border in Highgate, clear sailing through Franklin County. Safety corridor looks like there's no interruptions there. There are some lane mergers, especially through portions of central Vermont, so be aware of that. There's a hazard reported, I-89 southbound in the Bolton Flats area, and there's some fog reported between Middlesex and Montpelier out on the interstate, but no major interruptions. Everything appears to be moving along well. Also, some fog has been reported on I-89 in the Randolph to Royalton stretch, so there might be a couple places where visibility is a bit limited, and you got to keep an eye out for the animals. But at the moment, I don't see any major incidents or accidents on our traffic tracker. You can call 244-1777 if you have some relevant traffic information to pass along. We continue with more national news. Zarius Hildebrand, a 23-year-old former U.S. Army soldier, was found guilty last week in Anchorage Superior Court in Alaska of second-degree murder and evidence tampering in the fatal shooting of his wife, Saria Barney, who was 21. The couple married in December of 2022. They had met during basic training. The incident occurred in August of 2023, and Saria's body was discovered in a storm drain after Hildebrand reported her missing. During the trial, Hildebrand admitted to attempting to conceal his actions, admitting the plan was to hide the body of my wife. Although he was acquitted of first-degree murder, he could face up to 99 years in prison. Sentencing is scheduled for October. The United States Supreme Court, in a 6-3 decision, upheld the principle of birthright citizenship, rejecting President Trump's executive order that sought to deny citizenship to children born in the U.S. to parents who are in the country illegally or temporarily. Chief Justice John Roberts said the ruling was rooted in the 14th Amendment, emphasizing that, quote, all persons born or naturalized in the United States are U.S. citizens with very limited exceptions. Justices Samuel Alito, Neil Gorsuch, and Clarence Thomas dissented, supporting Trump's order, which had faced opposition in lower courts and never took effect. Trump described the ruling as too bad for our country. The implications of the decision reaffirm the long-standing legal interpretation of citizenship in the United States. 6:56, local news will take us up to birthdays, and that'll take us to the top of the hour. The Vermont Supreme Court has ruled in favor of the Department of Fish and Wildlife regarding coyote hunting and fur bearer trapping regulations. The ruling comes after a legislative panel rejected rules established by the Scott administration. Wildlife advocacy groups had previously sued the state to halt coyote hunting and trapping activities, claiming the department did not comply with legislative intent. The hunting rules went into effect 2 years ago. Officials with Fish and Wildlife claim the rules are based on scientific analysis. The electric aircraft company Beta Technologies has proposed a 100-acre expansion of its South Burlington facility. The company recently presented the plan to the city's Development Review Board. The expansion aims to bring large components manufacturing in-house and improve their ability to train technicians. The board has started to review the preliminary project proposal. In its 2026 awards, Wine Spectator recognized over a dozen restaurants in Vermont for their outstanding wine programs. This year, Wine Spectator honored more than 2,000 restaurants who received the Award of Excellence, and the Vermont honorees included, but are not limited to, Alpine Hall in Stowe, Ardelia's at Basin Harbor in Vergennes, and the Hermitage Inn in Westover. For the complete list of honored restaurants, you can go to winespectator.com. And Copley Hospital announced that its annual Stowe Art, Wine, and Food fundraiser was a success, raising nearly $60,000 in proceeds to provide high-quality health care close to home. The amount raised by supporters represents a 30% increase over last year's event. The 39th annual Copley Golf Scramble will be Saturday, July 11th at the Copley Country Club. 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Coming up on 6:59.

0: Oh, I better get busy. On this Wednesday, July 1st, happy birthday to Ann Unangst with lots of love from Marsha. And happy birthday to Joseph Callan, Grace Callan, and Isaiah Callan, Samantha Huber, Scott Woodard, Joseph Bloom, and Patricia Witham. And happy anniversaries to Mr. and Mrs. Charles Grenier, Mr. and Mrs. Peter Holm, and Mr. and Mrs. Howard Rexford. Hope all of you have an enjoyable celebration today. Lee Cattell with you on the morning news service. We're coming up on 7 o'clock.
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2: Breaking news this hour from Town Hall. I'm Rich Thomason. Now that the Supreme Court has spoken, President Trump is pressing Congress to take action on birthright citizenship. The High Court struck down the president's executive order limiting birthright citizenship, so Mr. Trump says lawmakers should draft legislation to address the issue. Strait of Hormuz, still a major sticking point, standing in the way of a settlement between Iran and the United States. The U.S. insisting the strait is an international waterway. Iran says it should control the strait. Now Iranian state TV reports a container ship is run aground after not following Iran's instructions for passage. And so it begins.
3: A threatening heat dome will engulf the central and eastern part of the country this week, with heat index temperatures, which combine air temperature with humidity, soaring into the triple digits in some places. Conditions will bring above average temperatures to World Cup host cities like Boston, Philadelphia, and Kansas City, Missouri, all of which have open-air stadiums. Bob Agner reporting.
2: It is a first. For the first time ever, Republicans will be holding a national convention in advance of the all-important midterm elections.
4: It's an unusual event aimed at boosting turnout in races that will decide whether the party maintains control of Congress. The convention will be held in Dallas on September 9th and 10th. Although both major parties traditionally hold blockbuster conventions during presidential campaigns, Trump has long floated the idea of a similar gathering this year to focus voters' attention on a sprawling collection of House and Senate races. Democrats considered holding a similar convention but rejected the idea as they struggle with fundraising woes. Keith Peters, Washington.
2: On Wall Street, the way things stand now, looks like we'll be headed for a lower open later on. The Dow futures down 139 points. NASDAQ futures off 152. More on these stories at townhall.com.
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2: The manhunt goes on for a suspect following an explosion, injured three people in Monaco.
6: Authorities in Monaco say an explosion at the threshold of an apartment building Monday night may have been a targeted attack. Monaco's Minister of State says surveillance footage showed the suspect walking around the area several times while waiting for the victims. Prosecutor Stéphane Thibault says a lone suspect dropped off a package which exploded as the three occupants of the ground floor apartment arrived. A man, a woman, and a 13-year-old child were wounded, and two bystanders further down the street were hurt by flying glass. Media reports identified one of those injured as Vadim Yermolaev, a Ukrainian construction tycoon who has lived in Monaco since 2021 and was sanctioned by Ukraine in 2023 for ties to Russia. Neighbor Silvano Ippolito says his wife, a doctor, provided first aid to the woman who had lost a foot and was badly injured. I'm Jennifer King.
2: News and analysis at townhall.com. Egg producers will shell out millions to settle price-fixing allegations.
7: The Justice Department in 17 states reached settlement agreements with three major egg producers this week to resolve allegations that the companies illegally colluded for years to raise prices, including when the cost of eggs soared to record highs last year. The investigation found that Cal-Maine Foods, Versova, and Hickman's Egg Ranch coordinated on bids submitted to Ernerberry Publications, a company that runs an index key to determining how much grocery stores, restaurants, and others paid for billions of eggs each year. None of the companies admitted wrongdoing, but will collectively pay $3.3 million.
2: Correspondent Lisa Dwyer. Job openings held at a surprisingly strong 7.6 million in May. The American labor market remaining resilient in the face of the economic shock from the Iran war. Townhall.com.
0: Outside the Radio Vermont studios, 70 degrees with a high moving up into the 90s today. Heat advisory is in effect. Red Sox had a bench-clearing incident yesterday at Fenway Park and saw their five-game winning streak get snapped against the Washington Nationals. That and more in sports. Red Sox this afternoon, 12:35, the pregame here on WDEV FM and AM. Good morning, Lee Cattell, here on this 1st of July. It is 7:05, and the news begins with the heat advisory that is in our area today. Temperatures are expected to go into the 90s today, tomorrow, and Friday. And in the city of Montpelier, they will open council chambers as a cooling center from 8 a.m. to 8 p.m. tonight, tomorrow, and Friday. Today, tomorrow, and Friday. Also, the Kellogg Hubbard Library is offering hours for these 3 days, and at the Montpelier Transit Center and Montpelier Senior Activity Center for the senior community. There are hours where you can use those sites to cool down. In Montpelier, they are offering up some cooling resources at the Fletcher Free Library's locations on College Street and on the New North End in North Avenue. The COTS Day Station on North Avenue is available from 9 to 5. And the Central Vermont Office of Economic Opportunity is offering hours today and tomorrow. They will be closed on Friday, Saturday, and Sunday. You can also cool down in Burlington at the City Hall Park Interactive Fountain. And the waterfront is open for the season. State police are investigating the death of a woman who was reported missing on Monday in the Northeast Kingdom. 39-year-old Nicole Richardson was last seen at a residence in Brownington on Friday. Last night, troopers were dispatched to a report of a woman in distress on the Clyde River near Vermont Route 105 in West Charleston. A short time later, a bystander and a Vermont game warden located the woman a short distance downriver. She was unresponsive when she was brought to shore. Richardson was taken by ambulance to North Country Hospital in Newport, where she was pronounced dead. Police say they believe the death is not suspicious and is the result of an accidental drowning. Independent witnesses say Richardson voluntarily went into the river and was quickly overpowered by the swift current. Her body will be brought to the chief medical examiner for an autopsy. A recent study from the University of Vermont concludes that invasive insects are now causing greater tree mortality in the Northeast than traditional logging practices. The research highlights a shift in tree death drivers, emphasizing the urgent need for foresters to adapt their management strategies in response to the changes to the ecosystem. As a result, forestry professionals are now developing new techniques to mitigate the impact of these pests. The findings mark a change in some commonly held beliefs about tree health and forest management in the region. The city of Burlington has made its increased gross receipts tax on meals and alcohol permanent. Councillors initially claimed the increase was supposed to be temporary, but officials voted to keep it after seeing increased revenue for the city budget. The ordinance was supposed to sunset in this July, but the council kept the 2.5% tax permanently at Monday's meeting, and the mayor included the projected revenue in the budget for fiscal year 2027. Some business owners are concerned that it will add to their financial stress and costs, and others say they're frustrated that the city reneged on its promise not to make the increase permanent. And Vermont Attorney General Charity Clark announced that Vermont will receive about 915,000 eggs and $56,000 as part of a settlement with the nation's largest egg producers for colluding behind the scenes to raise prices, and the eggs will go to food banks and other community organizations in the state. An investigation with the U.S. Department of Justice revealed that Cal-Maine Foods, Versova Centrum, and Hickman's Egg Ranch illegally coordinated for years to influence a daily price index for eggs, which artificially increased prices for retailers and consumers throughout the country. Nationwide, the settlement will result in a donation of 53 million eggs and $3.3 million. Radio Vermont time is 7:10. We'll check traffic after this.
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0: 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A few foggy spots here and there, and construction sites are active at this time. 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

0: Lines are growing at Russian gas stations as Ukrainian attacks have set oil refineries ablaze and choked supplies for motorists across the vast country of Russia. Fuel rationing has been introduced in many regions, and some lines of cars snaking beside roads take hours to reach the end of. The mayor of the Siberian city of Irkutsk ordered portable toilets brought in to accommodate those in line. The fuel crisis has brought Moscow's invasion of Ukraine home to ordinary Russians like few other events in the war. Russian President Vladimir Putin insisted the shortages are not critical and that they are temporary. An AP count shows over 50 reported attacks by Ukraine on oil refineries, depots, terminals, and other oil infrastructure in Russia and the annexed Crimean Peninsula since late March. A ship has run aground in the Strait of Hormuz while using a route not approved by Iran, according to state television in Iran. The report identified the affected vessel as a foreign container ship, but offered no other immediate details. The report comes as U.S. Mideast envoy Steve Witkoff and President Trump's son-in-law Jared Kushner were in Qatar for talks over reaching a permanent end to the Iran war. Turkey is rolling out sweeping security measures for the upcoming NATO summit, deploying tens of thousands of police and placing air defenses on high alert, and banning public gatherings and imposing restrictions on freedom of expression and assembly. That's meant to safeguard the summit and show strength and underscore Turkey's commitment to the military alliance. On July 7th and 8th, leaders from all 32 member states are expected to convene in the Turkish capital of Ankara, including President Trump, whose threats to withdraw from NATO and reduce U.S. troop levels have cast some uncertainty over the future of the alliance. Turkey also unveiled a new VIP airport converted from a former military airfield specifically to host NATO leaders. And this morning, several people were killed, many hurt, in a fire in an apartment block in the city of Antwerp in Belgium. The blaze broke out on the eighth floor of a building where more than 200 people live. An evacuation of the 10-story building was underway, and local residents were warned to keep their windows and doors closed and turn off any ventilators due to the amount of smoke in the air. Radio Vermont time is 7:15, and your forecast is next.
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0: This is meteorologist Ryan Knapp with an exclusive report for the stations of Radio Vermont. Well, looking at the weather map this morning, high pressure will build northeast in the coming days, providing increasing heat and humidity. A disturbance diving southeast will bring rain showers and possible thunderstorms this morning, with afternoon instability potentially producing additional thunderstorms that could become strong or severe. Wildfire smoke from Canada and the U.S. will affect air quality, with moderate to unhealthy levels expected. Temperatures will be getting hot with high humidity, resulting in an extreme heat warning for the Champlain Valley and Upper Valley and a heat advisory for the Northeast Kingdom, both going into effect at 11 a.m. today and remaining in effect through Friday evening. Highs will range mid to upper 90s for the Champlain Valley and Upper Valley, with lower to mid 90s for the Northeast Kingdom. Heat index values will range from 100 to 115 degrees around the state. Overnight, expect partly cloudy skies and a slight chance of showers or thunderstorms. Conditions remain muggy, with lows in the lower to mid-70s for the Champlain Valley, Upper Valley, and Northeast Kingdom. For Radio Vermont, this is meteorologist Ryan Knapp reporting from the Mount Washington Observatory.
1: Outside the Radio Vermont studios, 71 degrees as the morning news service continues with national news. More people are awaiting sentencing today over a shooting outside a Texas immigration center that has already resulted in some decades-long prison sentences for others, including a former Marine who received 100 years in prison. The hearing comes nearly a year after the shooting last July outside the Prairie Land Detention Center near Dallas, where a police officer was wounded. It included the group setting off fireworks during a demonstration against President Trump's crackdown on illegal immigration. In all, more than a dozen people have been convicted or pleaded guilty over the shooting at the facility, which the U.S. Justice Department says was carried out by members of the leftist militant group Antifa. President Trump will visit North Dakota today to see the Theodore Roosevelt Presidential Library, built in the landscape where Roosevelt built his conservation values while ranching and hunting in the 1880s. The 96,000-square-foot library opens over the weekend on July 4th, the pinnacle date of celebrations this year honoring the 250th anniversary of the signing of the Declaration of Independence. But Trump is coming early to see the $450 million project, a push from Interior Secretary Doug Burgum when he was the governor of North Dakota, and bringing the official celebrations of the nation's birth to a region synonymous with its westward expansion. A book co-written by the man that prosecutors allege ordered the 1996 killing of rap icon Tupac Shakur can be used in trial. The defense attorney for Dwayne Davis, known as Keffi D, tried to bar the 2019 memoir called Compton Street Legend from being used in trial, which is scheduled to begin August 10th, as well as statements that Davis had made to police in 2008 and 2009. Davis is 63. He faces one charge of murder with a deadly weapon with the intent to promote, further, or assist a criminal gang in the drive-by shooting of the rapper in Las Vegas. Shakur was in a black BMW September 7, 1996, in Las Vegas with Death Row Records founder Marion Suge Knight when a white Cadillac pulled up beside them at a red light near the Las Vegas Strip and gunfire erupted. Shakur was shot multiple times and died 6 days later, and Knight survived with minor injuries. Shakur's death is considered one of the most notorious unsolved murders in the United States, and the case had gone cold until Davis began making public statements about it, including that book that he co-wrote, in which he said he was in the Cadillac and provided the weapon used to shoot Shakur. The book revived the detective's investigation, and Davis was arrested in 2023. He has pleaded not guilty. The body of a baby was found inside a portable toilet at a music festival in Rothbury, Michigan, over the weekend, prompting police to ask the public for help. The child was less than a month old, Michigan State Police say, and its remains were discovered by a bathroom company employee during routine maintenance on Sunday, the last day of the Electric Forest Festival. Authorities haven't said how the baby died or whether it was a boy or girl or whether a person connected to the baby has been identified. The festival typically draws thousands of people for electronic dance music and jam bands at the Double J Resort near the shores of Lake Michigan. And a Harvard astronomer known for splashy theories about alien visits has been chosen by the White House to lead a team of outside scientists to study the national security risks posed by UFOs. Avi Loeb, a cosmologist who studied black holes and served as the head of Harvard's astronomy department until 2020, was recently appointed to helm a new scientific advisory council tasked with investigating the origins of mysterious orbs and other objects reported by military personnel in recent years. It's part of President Trump's push to declassify more information about the issue. It is 7:22 here on WDEV-FM and AM, and sports is next.
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1: In sports, Red Sox were defeated last night by the Washington Nationals by a final of 8-1. This game was tied in the fourth inning. And then a big run inning from the Nationals came in the seventh when they broke it wide open. And the Nationals went on to win. Wilson Contreras was ejected from the game for a second straight day. He struck out, and the pitcher allegedly said, "Sit down, boy." And then Contreras went nuts, and that led to a benches clearing incident, and Contreras was thrown out of the game. The finale in this three-game series is this afternoon on the air, 12:35, first pitch, 1:35 here on your Red Sox station. Yankees are in a bit of a swoon. They lost to the Tigers again. 9-3 was the final yesterday as Tarek Skubal outdueled Cam Schlittler to get the win. Mets shut out the Blue Jays 3-0. White Sox a 9-3 winner in Baltimore. And the Rays beat the Royals by a score of 10-4. This afternoon's Major League Baseball includes afternoon games for the Red Sox. Yankees and Tigers are in the afternoon today. And the Mets in Toronto is also an early start. And the White Sox at Orioles will start the Major League Baseball action this afternoon in Baltimore, with their game starting at 12:35. Yesterday, Mexico beat Ecuador in a game last night in Mexico City, 2-0 the final. Mexico went unbeaten in group play, and now they have advanced into the next round and will take on the winner of the game today between Congo and England. in the round of 16. France shut out Sweden 3-0, dominating performance by the French squad, who are kind of emerging as the favorite for the World Cup overall. And Norway with a 2-1 win over Ivory Coast. Erling Haaland scored in the 86th minute to give the what proved to be the game-winning goal for the Norwegians. Today's schedule, noon start in Atlanta, England versus Congo, then in Seattle, Senegal against Belgium at 4, and then at 8 o'clock tonight, Team USA will take on Bosnia and Herzegovina, and that is an 8 o'clock kickoff in San Francisco. And the Vermont Mountaineers in a rain-shortened game yesterday went 6 innings. They were 4-2 winners over the Valley Blue Sox, and they are home today against Sanford. And that's sports. Morning news service, 7:27's the time.
7: Conflagration. A Major General Greg Knight, former Vermont Adjutant General, for the stations of Radio Vermont. We're about to hear the 11th in our series about the Vermont Army National Guard, 1st Battalion, 172nd Armor deployment to Iraq from June 2005 to June 2006, known as Task Force Sabre. May 2006.

0: joint force, the combat resources brought to bear, and the positive outcomes of our work with local sheikhs and tribal leaders, overcoming the insurgency, remained elusive. To help interdict insurgents and their supply lines, we had established another observation post, more of a small fortress, along the main route to the north of Tamim, leading to the city of Ramadi to the east. It was manned by Iraqi soldiers and our embedded trainers, soldiers and Marines assigned to Task Force Sabre. Surrounded by high concrete barriers with an entry gate, the observation post, OP-2903, was another sore point for the insurgents as it prevented easy access for them to the city of Ramadi. They would not let it go uncontested. On Wednesday, May 3rd, 2006, I was on shift in the Tactical Operations Center engaging in our daily routine. During the shift, we heard what sounded like a dozen mortar launches from Tamim and the near-immediate detonations that followed directly to the south of Camp Ramadi. I immediately knew what it was. The insurgents were using indirect fire to suppress the soldiers and Marines in OP-2903 as part of a complex attack. We had seen it before. What happened directly after the mortar fire was a conflagration. The insurgents had loaded a dump truck with artillery rounds and other explosives, creating a massive suicide vehicle-borne IED. The suicide bomber rammed the truck into the gate of the observation post, trying to make entry into the compound. An Iraqi armored Humvee pushed back on the gate, but was losing ground. As the dump truck was about to penetrate further into the observation post, Staff Sergeant Joe Proctor, one of our embedded trainers from the Indiana National Guard, engaged the driver with his M4 carbine. Joe knew if that truck wasn't stopped, the detonation he knew was coming would likely kill everyone in the compound. As he engaged the cab of the truck, the vehicle detonated in a tremendous explosion. Staff Sergeant Proctor was killed instantly. Joe could have taken cover, but he didn't. Knowing the danger and the high likelihood of his being killed, Joe still stood his ground, and in doing so, saved most of his colleagues. Marine Captain Brian Letendra, Woodbridge, Virginia, was also killed in the attack. Sergeant Joe Proctor posthumously received the Silver Star for his actions. Greater love has no one than this, that he laid down his life for his friends. Next month's episode is called Going Home. This is Major General Greg Knight for the stations of Radio Vermont.
1: With SRN News, I'm Rich Thomason in Washington. Now that the Supreme Court has spoken, President Trump is pressing Congress to take action on birthright citizenship. The High Court struck down the president's executive order limiting birthright citizenship. Mr. Trump urging lawmakers to draft legislation to address the issue. Strait of Hormuz remaining a major sticking point, standing in the way of an agreement between Iran and the U.S. The U.S. insisting the strait is an international waterway, while Iran says it should control the strait. One-fifth of the world's oil and natural gas passes through that waterway. For the first time, Republicans will be holding a national convention in advance of the all-important midterm elections. That gathering to be held in Dallas. It will take place September 9th and 10th. Watching Wall Street this morning, Dow futures down 112 points. NASDAQ futures off 131. More details, srnnews.com.
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3: 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The morning news service until 9 o'clock, and then at 9 o'clock, it's Vermont Viewpoint with host Ross Connolly. and Ross will open up the show with a conversation.

0: Conversation with Vermont Lieutenant Governor John Rogers to talk about America turning 250 years of age, how far we've come as a nation, and how much there's still to do to live up to the intent of the Declaration, plus Vermont's pivotal role in American independence and more. Many other guests are part of Vermont Viewpoint this morning, but Lieutenant Governor John Rogers will open with Ross starting at 9 o'clock. Mark McCarthy's on the line with us right now from Lenny Shoe and Apparel in Barrie, St. Albans, Williston, Plattsburgh, and online at lennyshoe.com. Good morning, Mark.
1: Hey, good morning, Lee. Nice to speak with you.
0: Air conditioners working down at Lenny's today?
1: They certainly are, as I was saying. I've gone around, got them all set right where they need to be, so hopefully we can keep the inside of the stores where they are right now, but I understand that with the sun coming up today, it's going to get a little bit sticky out.
0: I suspect some people may be coming into Lenny's today to find something with some breathable fabric.
1: Yeah, there's no doubt that, the handful of days it seems like we get for summer are always to this extreme, and you're absolutely right. Here at Lenny's, we've got a bunch of UPF clothing, and both shorts and tops. Hats, plenty of that type of stuff. Anytime you're out in the sun, you want to be careful about that. But when it gets really hot and humid like this, all the more important. And not just UPF, but we have a great selection of shorts, sundresses for the ladies, tank tops, tees, whatever you may need to keep yourself cool, as well as a great selection of hats. Very important to keep your head covered as well.
0: Right, yeah, and a lot of folks may be heading to the beach today and may stop by for something suitable. And there's a lot of great sandals available, and a lot of folks go to the riverbank as well. And you know, those Tevas are pretty cool to have, because if they accidentally come off your feet, they float.
1: They actually do float. And as you mentioned about sandals, Lee, absolutely. Open toe footwear this time of year in these temperatures. And we've here also at Lenny's, great selection. You mentioned the Teva. We've got Keen, we have Rainbow, we have Olakai, North Face, Columbia. The list goes on and on. And as you mentioned, if going to the river, the Keen H2, those will definitely stay on your feet a little bit better. Give you a lot more support as well. But still allow water and air to circulate around your foot. You mentioned getting out lots of coolers and drinkware available here at Lenny's. Yeti, Hydro Flask, and many others to choose from. Sunglasses as well, Oakley and Ray-Ban. So definitely here at Lenny's, we've got you covered for these next few days of warm weather.
0: Yeah, I know with the 4th of July holiday coming up, a lot of people are thinking leisure time, but the workwear sale is still going on with some of your top brands as well.
1: Yeah, you're right. We still have the Carhartt K87 sale going on. We have plenty of T-shirts also available from Ariat as well. Lots of shorts from those brands. So if you are one of those guys that even during this hot weather, just like we talk about in the winter, Lee, you got to be out there irregardless. That's your job. But there's no reason that you have to swelter. We've got the right gear to help you bear this type of weather as well.
0: And I also see that some of this hot weather might include a shower or a thunderstorm in it, and the Helly Hansen sale is still going on as well.
1: Yep, there's no doubt. Unfortunately, when we get this hot, humid weather, those pop-up thunderstorms along with those deluges of rain are there, and we have a great selection of rainwear. And as you said, the Helly Hansen is one of the brands that we've got on sale. Also have plenty of rainwear from Carhartt, Columbia, North Face as well.
0: This is Mark McCarthy at Lenny's Shoe and Apparel. Mark, set us up for Lenny's hours over the Independence Day weekend.
1: So we will be closing on the 4th, so all of our staff and customers and everybody can get out and hopefully enjoy the weekend. As you mentioned earlier before we got on, it's a big one. It's our 250th anniversary of independence, so I hope everybody has a chance to get out and celebrate and see some fireworks and enjoy that. But as we said, we will be closed this Saturday. As always, we're closed on Sundays. We'll see everybody back here on the 6th.
0: And if somebody needs a piece of whatever Lenny's is offering on Friday, you've got a full day of business on that day?
1: We certainly do. Regular hours there. And if you just can't help yourself and want to keep shopping over the holiday weekend, LennyShoe.com is always open.
0: You got it, Mark. Appreciate the time. Happy Independence Day to you and the Lenny's team, and we'll catch up next week.
1: Thank you, Lee.
0: That's Mark McCarthy from Lenny Shoe and Apparel here on WDEV. One look at business. By the way, it's a shortened trading week with the Wall Street closing on Friday. As for today, Dow futures are pointing downward. S&P about 0.2, the Dow 0.2, and the NASDAQ is down 0.4%. On the commodities market this morning, crude oil is down about 50 cents at just over $69 a barrel. Gold is off $2 at $4,036 an ounce, and silver's down 63 cents at $59.29 an ounce. Bitcoin on the commodities market is having a dismal year. The top cryptocurrency, an analyst says a $40,000 plunge for Bitcoin is in play, meaning that right now the Bitcoin is trading below 60,000 and could get down as low as 40,000. It has dropped 33% of its value to date compared with the S&P 500's gain of more than 9%. And the Bitcoin ended June down around 20%. On the precious, on the metals market, aluminum fell to the lowest price since mid-February as a strengthening U.S. dollar continued to pressure commodities. The industrial metal, aluminum, extended losses after dropping by 16% in June, the biggest monthly decline since 2008. The winding down of the Middle East war has weighed on aluminum, which surged in March through May due to the loss of supply from the region that accounts for nearly a tenth of global output. The U.S. dollar is faring very well, particularly against the Japanese yen. The yen yesterday was coming in at a 40-year low compared to the U.S. dollar. And Nike defeated its fourth-quarter earnings estimate, but revenue lagged. Nike has suffered a lot of tough times of late, and their shares have taken a beating over the past recent months. Also, Microsoft is set to cut about 2.5% of its workforce in the latest round of layoffs in the tech industry. Microsoft is going to be laying off thousands of people, including in sales and consulting, as well as jobs at the Xbox gaming division, according to Business Insider. It is 7:41 as we move from business news to local news here on WDEV. In March, President Donald Trump announced the launch of a new federal initiative aimed at improving local community services across the country called CEDR, which stands for Community Engagement and Development Resource Reform, aiming to improve collaboration between federal, state, and local agencies. The program will focus on education, infrastructure, and public health. CEDR is set to roll out in multiple pilot locations later this year, with plans to assess its effectiveness and scalability based on community feedback. Some local leaders have expressed support for the initiative, highlighting its potential to address pressing needs in their areas. More details on the implementation of CEDR are expected to be made public in coming weeks. Town officials in Waterbury have identified their leading candidate for the municipal manager position and hope to announce the hire shortly. Select Board Chair Martha Staskis tells the Times Argus that discussions are ongoing with the candidate, and upon acceptance of an offer, reference checks will follow. 16 applications were received. The board narrowed it down to 3 finalists after an interview process involving municipal staff and community residents. The current interim manager, Bill Woodruff, will continue until a permanent replacement is appointed. The recruitment for this position began after the resignation of former manager Tom Lights in February. And the Washington Central School Board seeks an interim superintendent when Stephen Dellinger Pate resigns, effective July 31st. A screening committee will be formed soon to evaluate applicants, and the position will be posted as a one-year renewable role to attract candidates. The timeline includes a soft application deadline of July 24th. From local news to international as we continue. In a rare public appeal out of Russia, German Greff, the head of Russia's state-owned Sberbank, urged President Vladimir Putin to end the invasion of Ukraine. On state television, Greff highlighted the growing concern among Russians regarding deteriorating economic conditions exacerbated by the war and Ukrainian strikes on oil facilities. He stated, "I think what's worrying every one of us is one and the same thing." A recent poll indicated that 81% of Russians support ending the conflict, the highest percentage since the war began. Two police officers involved in the arrest of Henry Nowak, who died following a stabbing in Southampton, England last December, are under investigation for gross misconduct. The IOPC, the Independent Office for Police Conduct, announced that it will assess whether these Hampshire police officers breached professional standards by failing to provide urgent medical assistance to Nowak, who was handcuffed despite his pleas for help. The IOPC's investigation will evaluate an officer's reported dismissal of Nowak's claims of being stabbed. The inquiry follows the sentencing of 23-year-old Vikram Digwa, who has been jailed for a minimum of 21 years for the stabbing. Digwa is a Sikh and Nowak is white. The IOPC Director of Engagement, Derek Campbell, said the investigation aims to address the public's confidence or lack thereof in police practices. At least two people died during celebrations last night in Mexico City after the national soccer team advanced to the round of 16 in the World Cup. A 19-year-old woman and a 44-year-old man reportedly died of asphyxiation. About a million people gathered in various areas of Mexico City, particularly around the Angel of Independence Monument, to cheer for their team. Footage showed the crowd celebrating with cheers, fireworks, and national flags. 7:45 here on the stations of Radio Vermont, and the Morning News Service continues with your forecast.
2: This is meteorologist Ryan Knapp with an exclusive report for the stations of Radio Vermont. Well, looking at the weather map this morning, high pressure will build northeast in the coming days, providing increasing heat and humidity. A disturbance diving southeast will bring rain showers and possible thunderstorms this morning, with afternoon instability potentially producing additional thunderstorms that could become strong or severe. Wildfire smoke from Canada and the U.S. will affect air quality, with moderate to unhealthy levels expected. Temperatures will be getting hot with high humidity, resulting in an extreme heat warning for the Champlain Valley and Upper Valley and a heat advisory for the Northeast Kingdom, both going into effect at 11 a.m. today and remaining in effect through Friday evening. Highs will range mid to upper 90s for the Champlain Valley and Upper Valley, with lower to mid 90s for the Northeast Kingdom. Heat index values will range from 100 to 115 degrees around the state. Overnight, expect partly cloudy skies and a slight chance of showers or thunderstorms. Conditions remain muggy, with lows in the lower to mid-70s for the Champlain Valley, Upper Valley, and Northeast Kingdom. For Radio Vermont, this is meteorologist Ryan Knapp reporting from the Mount Washington Observatory.
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0: 7:47 on this Wednesday morning on the 1st of July, and we're going to check in with Jim Lacolade at the Lacolade Home Design Center on Williston Road and at lacolades.com. Good morning, Jim.
4: Good morning. Happy July.
0: I hope you're not delivering unloading a truck today. Going to be a hot one out there.
4: No, fortunately, we had one yesterday afternoon, and we had one on Monday, so No trucks coming in today, which is going to be great because it's going
0: to
4: be hot.
0: Yeah, well, those out of a hot week, those were the best days to unload a truck in. So good for you there. And along with those trucks you unloaded came in some new color options for folks that stopped by Lacolades.
4: Yeah, we've got some new door styles from Omega. We have those to show you. There's one I really like. And then got a couple new colors there. And Mantra's coming up with some new colors as well. Their lines are starting to really flesh out nicely. We've got a bunch of new, within the Mantra line, we've got, finally have a 33-inch Susan for the corner. And we've got a bunch of cover glass cabinets available to us now. So that's really cool.
0: When you say there's a door, new door style you like, is it because of the color or the look or how it is designed?
4: It's the look that I like. They have one that's got it's a beveled, sort of a flat panel, but it's got a bevel. But the bevel is really quite large. It's very pronounced. I really like looking at it a lot.
0: And, of course, all the color options are available at Lacolades, which, I mean, for the wood, there's a lot of different styles that you can choose from. But countertops and everything, you can really almost pick from almost anything in the rainbow to decorate your home.
4: Well, nice thing that Omega is doing for us right now is that anything from the Sherwin-Williams or the Ben Moore fan deck, you can get for free. Used to be like 25% upcharge, would take quite a bit longer to get. Right now it's the same lead times, and it's for free, so that's a great deal.
0: And as always, the folks at Lacolades would like you to make an appointment ahead of time so they can make sure that they can give you some personal service when you come in. They're very busy, and if you just stop by, there's a chance that they're might not be someone there to assist you and not only answer your questions, but to have you answer their questions. 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
4: Definitely. We are open today. We're open to tomorrow. We're going to shut down on Friday, Saturday, Sunday. And I am not sure if Heather is working on Monday or not. I am not.
0: All right. Well, call ahead to make your appointment, 802-879-4344. Jim, a happy Independence Day to you and your colleagues at Lacolades. And thanks for your time this morning.
4: And you have a great weekend, sir.
0: That's Jim Lacolade here on the Morning News Service on WDEV. They're at lacolades.com. Checking traffic here at 7:52. It's the busy part of the morning commute. And at the moment, let's start up in the, let's roll through I-89 through Franklin County. Things are moving along pretty well up there, except along Route 104, where there is some construction-related slow down with a closed lane on 104A, basically between Fairfax and the Arrowhead Lake Road. 89 moved through the safety corridor fairly well, but there is an accident in downtown Burlington at the intersection of Pine Street and Maple, reported about 28 minutes ago. There's quite a few streets you can use to negotiate around that issue, but at the moment there is an accident at the corner of Pine and Maple. And there's another accident reported on Dorset Street in South Burlington at this time. That one is not far from South Burlington High School. Oh, that's another issue in the Chittenden County area right now. And traffic is a little slow along Route 15 East Allen Street in Winooski as you cross the Exit 15 interchange there. Once you get beyond that, heading in through the Bolton area, there are some lane mergers in that area. There are no significant slowdowns due to traffic congestion in the merge areas right now, so things are moving along all right. I-91 and US 5 are okay in the Connecticut River Valley, and US 7 and 22A. No visible issues in the Champlain Valley. And you can call 244-1777 if you have some relevant travel information to pass along. 753.
5: When we look ahead at Vermont, the challenges of climate change, the challenges of systemic inequality, we need more people to make the decision that the act of giving at any level is the ground floor of getting it right. 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It says to our neighbors, I see you and I care about your experience, because the strength of community is informed by our neighbors' experience. And the act of giving through the Community Foundation is being part of that conversation.
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0: A couple national stories before we bring it on home with more local and regional news coverage. The Advice columnist, E. Jean Carroll, asked a judge Tuesday to require President Donald Trump to pay her $5 million from a jury verdict that concluded that President Trump sexually abused her in the 1990s and defamed her after she publicly described the attack in 2019. Lawyers for Carroll filed papers in Manhattan federal court to say Trump is unjustly trying to further delay release of the money after the Supreme Court refused to hear an appeal of the 2023 civil jury verdict. The amount has grown to nearly $5.8 million with interest, and lawyers write that he should be required by the court to be dispersed, and that Trump has resumed his defamatory attacks against Carroll as his lawyers considered asking the High Court to reconsider its decision. Tourists from Chattanooga check into beach resorts in Cancun. Canadian auto parts feed factories in the American Midwest and vice versa. And happy hour revelers raise glasses of Mexican tequila and mezcal at bars throughout the United States. It adds up. The United States trades $1.9 trillion a year, that's $5 billion a day worth of goods and services, with its North American neighbors Canada and Mexico, and they have supplanted China to become America's top two trading partners. The Regional Trade Pact, the U.S.-Mexico-Canada Agreement, or USMCA, that Trump negotiated in his first term, comes up for renewal today in a process that is likely to last months or maybe longer. The U.S. is making demands that could effectively force Canada and Mexico to surrender some automaking production to the United States, and that may bring more auto factory jobs into the U.S., but AP writes it would also upend established supply chains and would push up U.S. prices for new cars that now average nearly $50,000. The USMCA replaced the 1994 North American Free Trade Agreement, which tore down many trade barriers between the three North American countries. Coming up on 7:57. And in local news, a new poll by the University of New Hampshire Survey Center suggests that Vermont Governor Phil Scott's approval rating has fallen to 51%, his lowest in 4 years, and the respondents who disapprove of his performance has risen to 43%. Scott still leads potential Democratic challengers Amanda Janoo and Allie Richards in hypothetical matchups. The survey says among Democratic primary voters, Janoo has 20% support and Richards 12%. In direct comparison, Scott leads Janu 42% to 27 and leads Richards 41% to 25. In the lieutenant governor's race for the Democratic nomination, the survey says Molly Gray has 39% support, Esther Charleston is at 12%, and Ryan McClanahan at 7%. 32-year-old Courtney Lynn Machugu of Massachusetts has been sentenced to time served and placed on probation after a stabbing incident last year at a Waterbury hotel. Machugu pleaded guilty to aggravated assault with a suspended sentence of 1 to 7 years, but only required to serve 32 days, which she's already completed. As part of a plea agreement, a second-degree attempted murder charge was dismissed. During the incident, Machugu and her partner encountered the victim, her partner's ex-girlfriend, which led to the confrontation. Surveillance footage captured Machugu lunging at the victim with a knife. The victim was not pleased with the plea deal, saying it was too lenient. Washington County State's Attorney Michelle Donnelly acknowledged the victim's disappointment, but claimed the agreement was valid, citing the circumstances of the case and Machugu's lack of prior offenses. Judge Michael Harris noted the ongoing emotional and physical impact on the victim, but also recognized the context of threats that were reported by Machugu, who's required to complete 10 years of probation, community service, and pay restitution for the victim's medical expenses. And Copley Hospital announced that its annual Stowe Art, Wine, and Food fundraiser was a success, raising nearly $60,000 to provide high-quality health care close to home. The amount raised by supporters was a 30% boost over last year's event. The 39th annual Copley Golf Scramble will be on Saturday, July 11th at the Copley Country Club. Sponsorship opportunities are available, plus space for additional golf teams. There's a chance of showers and thunderstorms today, mainly after 3 o'clock. It'll be a partly sunny, hot day with a high near 94. Outside the Radio Vermont studios right now, 73 degrees. Lee Cattell with you on the morning news service as we come up on 8 o'clock.
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8: Breaking news this hour from Town Hall. I'm Rich Thomason. Socialism on the march. In the U.S., Democratic Socialist beats a 30-year incumbent in Colorado's Democratic primary for the U.S. House.
9: It was a stunning defeat Tuesday for 30-year incumbent Diana DeGette, losing to a 29-year-old former lawyer and Democratic Socialist in the 1st Congressional District. Audio courtesy of KMGH. In other races, U.S. Senator John Hickenlooper fended off State Senator and Progressive Julie Gonzalez. And in the race for Colorado Governor, State Attorney General Phil Weiser won the Democratic primary and is favored to win in November. I'm Donna Water.
8: On Capitol Hill, the House leadership abruptly canceled votes yesterday, sending lawmakers home early. Speaker Mike Johnson's majority once again gridlocked by rebellious Republicans rejecting their own party's agenda.
10: More than a dozen conservatives in the House continued their blockade in protest of the stalled Save America Act in the Senate. Lawmakers voting 198 to 224 against advancing a bunch of legislative items, including a must-pass defense bill that will be paired with the Save America Act. 14 Republicans voting no. Among the holdouts, Florida's Anna Paulina Luna, Chip Roy from Texas, Thomas Massey from Kentucky, and Lauren Boebert of Colorado. House Speaker Mike Johnson calling the hardball tactics self-defeating for Republicans and the president's agenda.
8: And that's correspondent Laura Winters reporting. President Trump has announced that Republicans will be holding their first ever national convention ahead of the all-important midterm elections. That convention to be held in Dallas, September 9th and 10th. On Wall Street this morning, the Dow futures are down 110 points. More on these stories, townhall.com.
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8: Mourners in Pakistan attending the funerals of 14 school children killed when the roof of a tutoring center collapsed. Prayers for the youngsters up to 14 years of age began before dawn today. Police investigating whether negligence during construction caused the collapse in the eastern city of Lahore. Authorities say 8 children remain hospitalized. They are listed in stable condition. Most of the victims buried in a local graveyard, while some families plan to take the bodies to their native towns for burial. Turkey implementing extensive security measures for the upcoming NATO summit, deploying thousands of police and banning public gatherings. The country has also converted a former military airfield into a new airport facility to host NATO leaders. These actions aim to safeguard the summit while also demonstrating Turkey's commitment to the NATO alliance. On July 7th and 8th, leaders from all 32 member states, including President Trump, will gather in Ankara. Townhall.com. Coffee drinkers rejoice. Price relief for that cup of Joe could be on the way.
12: Nestle may reduce coffee prices for consumers as bean costs decline, a senior company executive said Tuesday. The company will consider lower bean prices when setting retail prices, a potential boost to consumers seeking some relief from high coffee prices in recent years. Coffee prices rose sharply in 2024 and reached record highs in 2025 after adverse weather affected supplies.
8: Correspondent Bill Alexander. Americans' attitudes toward the economy improved slightly last month as gas prices declined, but their outlook is still mostly negative by historical standards. Conference Board says its consumer confidence index rose 0.6 of a point to 91.2 in June. It's a figure that's still below the year-ago reading, which was 95.2. Consumer attitudes worsened after the Iran war got underway. More on these stories, townhall.com.
0: Temperature rising out there today, 73 degrees outside the Radio Vermont studios and expected to move up into the 90s for much of our listening area. Red Sox lose. There was a bench-clearing incident, and the Nationals beat them 8-1 last night at Fenway Park. And a 12:35 broadcast for the Red Sox this afternoon from Fenway Park in Boston, right here on WDEV. Good morning, 8:05 on this Wednesday, July 1st. Time for the big local roundup brought to you by the 802 family of dealerships off Exit 7, I-89 in Berlin. The next 3 days are going to be hot ones, and some cities are offering up some cooling resources. In Montpelier for the next 3 days, the Montpelier City Hall Council Chambers will be open starting at 8 a.m. until 8 p.m. The Kellogg Hubbard Library is offering their place up to cool down Wednesday from 10 to 8, Thursday from 10 to 5:30, and Friday from 10 to 5:30. The Montpelier Transit Center will be open from 7 a.m. to 6 p.m., and the Montpelier Senior Activity Center for the senior community will be open the next 3 days from 9 to 3. In Burlington, there are also some cooling resources at the Fletcher Free Library on College Street and at the New North End location on North Avenue. The COTS Day Station is offering their location for people 18 and older at 95 North Avenue every day from 9 to 5. The Central Vermont Office of Economic Opportunity Community Resource Center is available for all ages today from and tomorrow from 10 to 4, but they will be closed Friday, Saturday, and Sunday. The City Hall Park Interactive Fountain is available, and the waterfront and the beaches are also open for the season. State police are investigating the death of a woman who was reported missing Monday in the Northeast Kingdom. 39-year-old Nicole Richardson was last seen at a residence in Brownington on Friday. Yesterday, troopers were dispatched to a report of a woman in distress in the Clyde River near Vermont Route 105 in the village of West Charleston. A short time later, a bystander and a Vermont game warden spotted the woman a short distance downriver. She was unresponsive when she was brought to shore. Richardson was taken by ambulance to North Country Hospital in Newport, where she was pronounced dead. Police say they believe the death is not suspicious and is the result of an accidental drowning. Independent witnesses indicated that Richardson voluntarily went into the river and was quickly overpowered by the swift current. Her body will be brought to the chief medical examiner for an autopsy. A recent study from the University of Vermont concludes that invasive insects are now causing greater tree mortality in the Northeast than traditional logging practices. The research highlights a shift in tree death drivers, emphasizing the urgent need for foresters to adapt their management strategies in response to the changes to the ecosystem. As a result, forestry professionals are now developing new techniques to mitigate the impact of these pests. The findings mark a change in some commonly held beliefs about tree health and forest management in the region. Burlington has made its increased gross receipts tax on meals and alcohol permanent. Councillors initially claimed the increase was supposed to be temporary, but officials voted to keep it after seeing the increased revenue for the city budget. The ordinance was supposed to sunset this July, but council kept the 2.5% tax permanently at Monday's meeting, and the mayor included the projected revenue in the budget for fiscal year 2027. Some business owners are concerned that it will add to their financial stress and costs, and others say they're frustrated that the city reneged on its promise not to make the increase permanent. Attorney General Charity Clark announced that Vermont will get about 915,000 eggs and $56,000 as part of a settlement with the nation's largest egg producers for colluding behind the scenes to raise prices, and the eggs will go to food banks and other community organizations in the state. An investigation with the U.S. Department of Justice revealed that Calmaine Foods, Versova Centrum, and Hickman's Egg Ranch illegally coordinated for years to influence a daily price index for eggs, which artificially increased prices for retailers and consumers throughout the country. Nationwide, the settlement will result in a donation of 53 million eggs and $3.3 million. It is 8:10 on this Wednesday morning, and I want to bring your attention in Grand Isle County to U.S. Route 2 in South Hero, just north of Keeler's Bay Road. U.S. Route 2 is closed there to all traffic. There is a pole across the road. You can expect delays in the area, or you can seek an alternate route. If you're on the islands and heading south on Route 2, you can turn onto Route 314 and then get on Eagle Camp Road, turn left onto West Shore Road, and then get onto Sunset View Road, and that would re-access Route 2 south of where the pole is crossing the road. So again, that is U.S. Route 2. There's a pole across the road in that area, and that is near Keeler's Bay Road. Other than that, 89 is moving along without incident this morning from Franklin County into the safety corridor. There are a number of places where there are lane closures for various construction activities. And in Chittenden County right now, there is still an accident scene on Dorset Street where there is a disabled car in the area. No big traffic tie-up behind that, but that's something you want to be aware of. Looks like the crash at Pine and Maple Street has been cleared. Through the central Vermont area, 89 is moving along without any major incidents. And there isn't a major bit of congested traffic around those lane closures. So all is moving along pretty well throughout the state in our listening area at this time. 244-1777 gets you to the Radio Vermont studios if you have relevant traffic information to pass along. Continuing with more local news on WDEV. President Donald Trump in March announced the launch of CEDAR, a new federal initiative aimed at improving local community services across the country, the Community Engagement and Development Resource Reform. It aims to improve collaboration between federal, state, and local agencies. The program will focus on education, infrastructure, and public health. CEDAR is set to roll out in multiple pilot locations later this year, with plans to assess its effectiveness and scalability based on community feedback. Some local leaders have expressed support for the initiative, highlighting its potential to address pressing needs in their areas. More details on the implementation of CEDAR are expected to be made public in coming weeks. Waterbury town officials identified their leading candidate for the municipal manager position and hope to announce the hire shortly. Select Board Chair Martha Staskas tells the Times Argus that discussions are ongoing with the candidate, and upon acceptance of an offer, reference checks will follow. 16 applications were received. The board narrowed it down to 3 finalists after an interview process involving municipal staff and area residents. The current interim manager, Bill Woodruff, will continue until a permanent replacement is appointed. The recruitment for the position began after the resignation of former manager Tom Lights in February. And the Washington Central School Board is seeking an interim superintendent after Stephen Dellinger Pate resigned. His resignation is effective July 31st. A screening committee will be formed soon to evaluate applicants, and the position will be posted as a 1-year renewable role to attract candidates. And they hope to have a new superintendent in place before the district's schools reopen in August. The timeline includes a soft application deadline of July 24th. It's 8:14 in your forecast right after this.
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2: This is meteorologist Ryan Knapp with an exclusive report for the stations of Radio Vermont. We're looking at the weather map this morning. High pressure will build northeast in the coming days, providing increasing heat and humidity. A disturbance diving southeast will bring rain showers and possible thunderstorms this morning, with afternoon instability potentially producing additional thunderstorms that could become strong or severe. Wildfire smoke from Canada and the U.S. will affect air quality, with moderate to unhealthy levels expected. Temperatures will be getting hot with high humidity, resulting in an extreme heat warning for the Champlain Valley and Upper Valley and a heat advisory for the Northeast Kingdom, both going into effect at 11 a.m. today and remaining in effect through Friday evening. Highs will range mid to upper 90s for the Champlain Valley and Upper Valley, with lower to mid 90s for the Northeast Kingdom. Heat index values will range from 100 to 115 degrees around the state. Overnight, expect partly cloudy skies and a slight chance of showers or thunderstorms. Conditions remain muggy, with lows in the lower to mid-70s for the Champlain Valley, Upper Valley, and Northeast Kingdom. For Radio Vermont, this is meteorologist Ryan Knapp reporting from the Mount Washington Observatory.
0: Outside the Radio Vermont studios, under partly sunny skies, 73 degrees. As we continue with more local news, a new poll by the University of New Hampshire Survey Center suggests that Vermont Governor Phil Scott's approval rating has fallen to 51%, the lowest in 4 years, and the respondents who disapprove of his performance has risen to 43%. Scott still leads potential Democratic challengers Amanda Janoo and Allie Richards in hypothetical matchups. In the survey among Democratic primary voters, Janoo has 20% support, Richards 12%. But in direct comparison, Scott leads Janoo 42% to 27, and leads Richards 41% to 25. And in the lieutenant governor's race for the Democratic nomination, the survey says Molly Gray has 39% support, Esther Charlson is at 12%, and Ryan McClanahan is at 7%. 32-year-old Courtney Lynn Machugu of Massachusetts has been sentenced to time served and placed on probation after a stabbing incident at a Waterbury hotel in June of last year. Machugu pleaded guilty to aggravated assault with a suspended sentence of 1 to 7 years and was only required to serve 32 days, which she's already done. As part of a plea agreement, a second-degree attempted murder charge was dismissed. During the incident, Machugu and her partner encountered the victim, who was her partner's ex-girlfriend, which led to the confrontation. Surveillance footage captured Machugu lunging at the victim with a knife. The victim was not pleased with the plea deal, saying it was too lenient. Washington County State's Attorney Michelle Donnelly defended the agreement, citing the circumstances of the case and Machugu's lack of prior offenses. Judge Michael Harris noted the ongoing emotional and physical impact on the victim, while also recognizing the context of threats reported by Machugu, who's required to complete 10 years of probation, community service, and pay restitution for the victim's medical expenses. And the Windham County Humane Society in Brattleboro is partnering with local fire departments to create a firefighter calendar featuring rescue animals, hoping to raise $30,000 for the shelter. Violet Zariello of the Humane Society explained the inspiration came from popular calendars in Australia that combine firefighters and pets. Firefighters from the Wilmington and Dummerston departments volunteered, and Wilmington Fire Chief Scott Moore expressed some enthusiasm for the effort. This year, the Humane Society spayed and neutered over 700 animals and facilitated adoptions for more than 300. The calendars are set to be available in the fall, aiming to raise awareness about animal adoption. The 8 o'clock roundup of local news is brought to you by the 802 Family of Dealerships off exit 7 I-89 in Berlin and at 802cars.com. Radio Vermont time is 8:19.
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0: All right, our local news this hour brought to you by 802 Toyota, 802 Subaru, and 802 Honda, all off exit 7, I-89 in Berlin, and at 802cars.com. And at 802 Honda, Eric Bashaw is joining us on this hot day and hot week. Good morning, Eric.
17: Good morning on a steamy first day of July.
0: Well, you're coming off a pretty hot month of June, aren't you?
17: We absolutely, you know what, we made a great month out of not a lot of available new inventory, so we were excited about that. We've taken in some great trades because of it, and here we are in July.
0: All right, so as we wind down June, we've got some new incentives coming in July, or do we know that yet?
17: We do. They have extended a couple of those until July 6th would be the ending, one of those being the certified, you know, select programs of a 1.29% financing. So that and some miscellaneous new ones. So we still have some time. And, you know, again, we if you don't see the new car here, it doesn't mean we don't have it. We easily could have it come in transit, already built, or I can try to do a locate and find you that vehicle.
0: All right, now, one of the incentives that 802 Honda provides for you is free Vermont State inspections.
17: Absolutely. So whether you're even just leasing a new car, if you're buying it with cash, if you're buying a pre-owned car, it doesn't matter if it's a Honda or a non-Honda, you will always receive a free state inspection for as long as you own that car. But you'll also get a full tank of gas on any vehicle that we sell when you're picking up the car. And, of course, fully detailed, serviced, and ready to go.
0: And Honda with the most fuel-efficient lineup of cars among the major car dealers in North America. And I know the prices have started to ease back down, Eric, but who knows how long that'll last.
17: Oh, absolutely. You know what? And again, you know, we all love to see that number get under the $4 mark, right? But, you know, wouldn't you really still have to have a vehicle that's always going to still cost you less? So regardless of the cost of gas, The Honda company has the most fuel-efficient vehicles on the road. So it's always going to save you at the pump. But also, if you tie into that, the cost of ownership is one of the lowest. The resales are one of the best. And I'm hoping you're thinking that 802 Honda would be the best place to buy your next vehicle.
0: You've got five of those all-electric Prologues on the lot right now, and folks have been giving you some rave reviews on the electric Honda.
17: Absolutely. That has been one of the top ones on the road being sold. I mean, we just delivered another one yesterday. They still have great programs on that vehicle, great incentives. And again, that is your ultimate fuel sipper vehicle.
0: And I see 20 Ridgelines on the lot. So if folks are looking for a new truck, Honda's got a great one.
17: We've got a great, great, great lineup of Ridgelines. Matter of fact, I just saw a slip that we've got a few more being dropped anytime, I believe, today, of some CRVs being dropped, some Passports, which is an all-new design, which when that Passport came out with a new design in 26, it improved 71% of sales on the Passport. It's crazy how people absolutely love that vehicle.
0: Now, we're coming up around the Independence Day holiday, and the 802 team's going to get a couple days off.
17: We absolutely are. So we all took the option of working our day off this week so that we will be closed on Friday and Saturday and, of course, Sunday, back in on Monday. But we're here to do business. You know, again, it may be sticky outside, but it's cool in here, and we will cool down that car with AC.
0: All right. So call them ahead, and to reach it's 802-223-9700. Call Eric and tell him which car you want the air conditioning turned on so you can be nice and cool when you go take a test drive at 802 Honda, and they're at 802honda.com. First off the interstate, exit 7 I-89 in Berlin on the Payne Turnpike. Eric, happy Independence Day to you and the 802 team. Anything you want to leave us with this morning?
17: No, same thing. I hope everyone has a safe 4th of July, and right back to you, and we will talk to you next week.
0: Eric Bashaw, 802 Honda, here on the Morning News Service on WDEV FM and AM. As we continue with sports, with quick traffic note, they have cleared U.S. Route 2 in South Hero, just north of Keeler's Bay Road. There was a pole across the road that is now back open to traffic. Red Sox were in action last night taking on the Washington Nationals. And with the Red Sox leading 1-0, well, here's how they took the lead.
18: 1-0 to Contreras, runner at third with two down, scoreless in the first. Pitch is a ground ball on the left side. It's handled there by Mead, and he drops it. Spins after a pickup, throws to first, not in time. So an error on Curtis Mead is going to give the Red Sox their first run.
0: All right, so a 1-0 Red Sox there. Then this happened in the fourth inning.
19: 3-2 to Wilson. He takes right down the middle for a called strike three on a sweeper. Contreras is walking up the line, and now he turns it out. He says something to Sammy Cavalli.
18: Here we go. Look,
19: and now
18: this
19: the benches
18: is
19: have cleared. Contreras walks out. Cavalli's barking. Sox out of their dugout on the right side. Nationals the same. And now everybody in there. Contreras gets up. He threw a helmet. Now they grab him and pull him away. He is trying to get to Cavalli on the first base side. It is taking every single man around him to keep him from doing it. Now Eaton's into it with another Nationals player. Everybody just trying to slow this down. Contreras can't be stopped right now. Pablo Cabrera gets in front of him. Kleber Ruiz gets in front of him. He is trying to talk Contreras down.
0: Well, yeah, Contreras got a little warm, and I believe what the report is that the pitcher Cavalli said, "Sit down, boy," after he had struck Contreras out, and that lit the fuse that Contreras blew up on. The Nationals did wind up putting a big number on later in the inning and ended the Red Sox later in the game. 3 in the 7th and 4 in the 8th as the Nationals beat the Red Sox 8-1. Red Sox managed just 4 hits yesterday. So the finale in the series is this afternoon. On the air at 12:35, first pitch 1:35. Peyton Tolley will start for the Red Sox this afternoon. He's 4-5 on the season. Yankees' struggles are continuing after they were swept 4 in a row by Boston. Now they've lost 2 straight to the Detroit Tigers, a 9-3 loss yesterday. So the Yanks have dropped 6 straight, and the Rays have won 6 straight. So that has turned a Yankee 3.5-game lead into a 2.5-game deficit on the Rays, who sit atop the division. A lot of afternoon baseball today. It starts at 12:35 when the Baltimore Orioles will take on the Chicago White Sox. Also in the 1 o'clock hour, Yankees are at home wrapping up their series with

0: people gathered to celebrate the historic win, which marked Mexico's first knockout victory since 1986. Next up for Mexico, they will play on Sunday at Azteca Stadium in Mexico City against the winner of the match that is today between England and Congo. That match today will start at noon in Atlanta. Also last night, Norway defeated Ivory Coast 2-1 in Dallas. Erling Haaland scored in the 86th minute to snap a 1-1 tie and send Norway into the Sweet 16. And France, a 3-0 win over Sweden. Dominant performance by the French squad, led by Kylian Mbappe, who had a couple of goals as France continues undefeated, cruising into the round of 16. Today's schedule, England versus Congo at noon. Belgium and Senegal square off at 4. And Team USA meets Bosnia and Herzegovina coming up at 8 o'clock. In tennis, Serena Williams was a one-and-done at Wimbledon, losing in three sets to her opponent, Maya Joint of Australia. And the 44-year-old had not played in a singles match since 2022. And no word yet on how, on if she will extend or continue on with more singles efforts. She does have a doubles tournament to contend with her sister Venus, still at the All England Club. And that's sports here on WDEV FM and AM. Now, the Mountaineers were 4-2 winners over the Valley Blue Sox last night at the Rec Field, and Sanford will be in town for a 6:30 first pitch tonight at the Rec Field in Montpelier. Coming up after the morning news service concludes at 9 o'clock, it is Vermont Viewpoint with host Ross Connolly, and Ross will open at 9 with Vermont's Lieutenant Governor John Rogers to discuss America turning 250 years old, how far we've come as a nation, how there's still work to do to live up to the intent of the Declaration of Independence, Vermont's role in American independence, and more. At 9:30, A.J. Kierstead, host of the New England Take podcast, will break down the panic over high temperatures in Europe, why they blame the United States, the American 250-year-old celebrations across New England, and an update to the hot U.S. Senate race in New Hampshire. At 10 o'clock, Mike Sylvester with Americans for Prosperity will join live from the Great American Fair in Washington, D.C., and the significance of the 250th anniversary, what the anniversary means to him as a recent citizen, and other ways people can celebrate in the nation's capital this weekend. And at 10:30, Paul Craney, Executive Director of the Massachusetts Fiscal Alliance, will update and talk with Ross about Massachusetts ballot questions on rent control and tax reductions failing to make the November ballot, Boston becoming a favorite of visiting World Cup fans, the suspension of unnecessary regulations that have enabled more freedom and fun in Boston for the visiting fans of the World Cup. That's the Vermont Viewpoint starting at 9 here on WDEV FM and AM.
1: With SRN News, I'm Rich Thomason in Washington. A Democratic Socialist beats a 30-year incumbent in Colorado's Democratic primary for the U.S. House, 1st District. 29-year-old former attorney Milot Quiros beat veteran Congresswoman Diana DeGette. Two self-described Democratic Socialists and a progressive won their Democratic primaries in New York just last week. As the nation celebrates its 250th birthday, the legislative branch has called it quits for now. House leadership abruptly canceling yesterday's votes, sending lawmakers home early. Speaker Mike Johnson's majority once again gridlocked by rebellious Republicans rejecting their own party's agenda. President Trump says Republicans will hold their first ever national convention ahead of a midterm election. That convention to take place in Dallas, September 9th and 10th. On Wall Street, the Dow futures 94 points in the red. More details, srnnews.com.
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2: Good morning, Lee.
1: Now, a lot of people get the day off for Independence Day, but the folks at Bear Pond Books are going to be on the job.
2: Yeah, it's we're going to be open from 10 to 2, short day, but for all of you people coming down to the farmer's market or to get your coffee or walk around OQ downtown with your family who's visiting, we will be here for a few hours so you can pick up a great book for the day.
1: Well, you got to get your summer reading material, and there's plenty of it at Bear Pond Books right now. I'm checking your Facebook page, and I see some of the Bear Pond Books team have put their favorite summer reads up for everybody.
2: Yeah, we have a lot of great ones. You know, it's the 4th of July. It's the 250th. There's a lot of books around that. We have a staff pick called Obstinate Daughters. That is Amanda's staff pick. It's about the rebels, writers, and renegade women who ignited the American Revolution. From the battlefield to the plantation, these were women who were instrumental that, of course, we haven't heard so much about. But here they are in Obstinate Daughters by Denise Kiernan.
1: And I see another local book was the bestseller for the month of June at Bear Pond Books.
2: Yes. The Only Catch by Jess Turner, a delightful foodie romance, was our number one bestseller last month. And maybe it'll be this month, too, because it's selling really well. It's just a delightful, fun story that everybody's enjoying.
1: Now, there's some big news. A big best-selling author who's right here in these parts, he's scheduled a date with the folks in Montpelier.
2: Yeah, that's not till next month, but Chris Bojalian is coming for his new book that's coming out in the beginning of August. So we're very excited about that. And we just announced that and have tickets on sale right now on our website.
1: Right.
2: So
1: I knew it was
2: a great one.
1: I knew it was a ways off, but with Chris's popularity, I'm sure those tickets are going to go fast. So folks probably want to contact Bear Pond Books sooner rather than later.
2: Yeah, it's going to be a hot one. And of course, you know, seating will be limited. So, yeah, we are encouraging people to start early. I think I've gotten to read the book ahead of time, and it's a really fun read. And he always puts on a good show.
1: You folks at Bear Pond, you always get the reads early. What do they call those books that come in early?
2: Advanced reader's copies.
1: Advanced reader's copies. And I see that if you buy a ticket, the tickets are $33, and that includes a copy of the book. So that's another great deal there for Bear Pond Books.
2: Yeah.
1: August 20th for Chris Bohalian's visit to Bear Pond Books. Where, don't forget, if your kid, don't let your kid's brain mush out in the summer. Keep him in a book and away from that screen. Head to the children's section there at Bear Pond Books and let them find something to engage their mind.
2: Yes, we have a wonderful children's section. And Where's Waldo is back for the month of July. That means there are Waldos hiding in 20 different stores around town.
1: Hmm.
2: And you can get a little passport and or checklist at our store or at the toy store or the library and go around and find the Waldos in all the where they're hidden in all the stores. And you have all month to do it.
1: Oh.
2: And it's a really fun family activity.
1: Right. Well, that would, you know, if you were looking for a day off for the kids, you could just dispatch them and say, try and find all 20 of them in one day. That would take up a whole day of them, and they'd get plenty of exercise while they were at it.
2: Yeah, keep those kids busy.
1: The Bear Pond Books, they're open every day. So throughout the Independence Day weekend, you're going to open up your doors on every day, at least for a little while.
2: Yep, we'll be here.
1: And you can also shop at bearpondbooks.com. Happy Independence Day, Claire, to you and all the team at Bear Pond Books, and thanks for joining us on this Wednesday morning.
2: You too. Hope everybody has a great holiday.
1: It's 8:39 here on WDEV in the Morning News Service as we check in with some business news. It is a shortened trading week. The markets are going to take Friday off. So there's today and tomorrow. And as for this morning, futures are pointing down, S&P 1/10, the Dow 3/10, and the Nasdaq 0.5%. On the commodities market today, crude oil is down 61 cents, trading at $68.89 a barrel. Gold is up about a dollar at $4,040 an ounce, and silver's off 74 cents at $59.19. This just in from Reuters. Uber-backed Lime is a... they do a lot of municipally available electric bikes. Lime is backed by Uber, and they held an initial public offering and raised $167 million. The company was formerly known as Neutron Holdings, and they sold about 6.7 million shares at $25 a share. Lime was founded in 2017 in San Francisco, and they provide short-term rentals of electric bikes and scooters in over 230 cities worldwide. Demand for its services jumped as commuters, particularly in densely populated urban centers, are increasingly turning to shared e-bikes and scooters for short trips, drawn by their lower cost and convenience. So Lime had an IPO that was announced just yesterday. Also in business news, Nike put out their report for the latest quarter, and it was not very good. Shares of the sneaker giant fell 2% in pre-market trading this morning, bringing their shares down about 40% on the year. Nike's stock hasn't been this low since 2014. Nike reported fiscal fourth quarter revenue of $11 billion, a 1% decline on a reported basis, and a 4% drop on a currency-neutral basis. The company continues to struggle with execution issues under CEO Elliott Hill, who recently replaced the company's CFO in a bid to improve performance. Changing sneaker preferences, cautious consumers, and hungry competitors continue to hold the company back and are delaying any signs of a turnaround. And there's a big layoff announcement coming from a big tech company, reporting about a 2.5% layoff of their workforce. The name of that company is slipping my screen right now, but it's the latest in big tech spending billions of dollars to not employ people. A lot of artificial intelligence investment is used to have computers replace people at some of these major companies. Of the big seven, the magnificent seven, Apple, Microsoft, Meta, and Amazon, NVIDIA, Tesla, and Alphabet, they've gone a long ways toward cutting jobs. Amazon announced in October of last year they were laying off 14,000 staff, and then another 16,000 job cuts were announced in 2026. If those were all included in the planned role eliminations worth $1.8 billion, it suggests each employee cost Amazon $60,000 to lay off. We'll have more business news. Well, we won't in the noon hour, because at 12:35 we'll be interrupting the midday news service to bring you Red Sox baseball here on WDEV. 8:43 as we continue with a couple of local news stories. The Vermont Supreme Court ruled in favor of the Department of Fish and Wildlife about coyote hunting and fur bearer trapping regulations. The ruling comes after a legislative panel rejected rules established by the Scott administration. Wildlife advocacy groups had previously sued the state to halt coyote hunting and trapping activities, claiming the Fish and Wildlife Department did not comply with legislative intent. The hunting rules went into effect 2 years ago, and officials with Fish and Wildlife claim the rules are based on scientific analysis. And the electric aircraft company Beta Technologies proposed a 100-acre expansion of its facility in South Burlington. The company recently presented the plan to the city's Development Review Board. The expansion aims to bring large components manufacturing in-house and improve their ability to train technicians. The board has started to review the preliminary project proposal. 844, your forecast right after this.
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4: This is meteorologist Ryan Knapp with an exclusive report for the stations of Radio Vermont. Well, looking at the weather map this morning, high pressure will build northeast in the coming days, providing increasing heat and humidity. A disturbance diving southeast will bring rain showers and possible thunderstorms this morning, with afternoon instability potentially producing additional thunderstorms that could become strong or severe. Wildfire smoke from Canada and the U.S. will affect air quality, with moderate to unhealthy levels expected. Temperatures will be getting hot with high humidity, resulting in an extreme heat warning for the Champlain Valley and Upper Valley and a heat advisory for the Northeast Kingdom, both going into effect at 11 a.m. today and remaining in effect through Friday evening. Highs will range mid to upper 90s for the Champlain Valley and Upper Valley, with lower to mid 90s for the Northeast Kingdom. Heat index values will range from 100 to 115 degrees around the state. Overnight, expect partly cloudy skies and a slight chance of showers or thunderstorms. Conditions remain muggy, with lows in the lower to mid-70s for the Champlain Valley, Upper Valley, and Northeast Kingdom. For Radio Vermont, this is meteorologist Ryan Knapp reporting from the Mount Washington Observatory.
1: And right now, the thermometer is showing some rising temperatures, 74 outside the Radio Vermont studios, as we bring you the Wednesday morning travel log brought to you by Milne Travel, with offices throughout northern New England and online at milnetravel.com. And by phone, 1-800-MILNE-4U. Robin Bentley from the Middlebury office of Milne Travel is on the line with us right now. Good morning, Robin.
5: Good morning, Lee. Happy almost 4th of July to you and everybody there.
1: Yeah, it's coming up quickly. And before we get into all the other stuff, are there changes in hours of operation for Milne Travel as we head into the Independence Day weekend?
5: Oh, yes. Thank you for being on the ball as usual. We will be closed on Friday to celebrate the 4th of July. And so our corporate customers do have a 24-hour hotline to call if something comes up. But otherwise, you can certainly email us and we'll get back to you on Monday. So we're closed Friday and Saturday.
1: Now, since we're celebrating the 250th birthday of the United States, there may be some folks of mine to visit some of the great places in America. Or maybe North America. Okay, you can still get into Canada without a passport. And there's a couple other places as well. So take us on a tour of some of the great places people may want to see where you don't need a passport to get there.
5: Yes, you know, I think sometimes it seems a little bit easier to travel within the United States. You don't need a passport. Big destinations are, of course, Hawaii, Alaska. But as you alluded to, the national parks, are beautiful this time of year. You do have to be a little bit careful of, there are some fires out in the Canyonlands and Arches, which is in Utah, of course. But there's also great rivers in the United States. You know, the Mississippi, our friends over at Viking has an amazing tour. They're full for this year because they're smaller vessels, but they're brand new ships. This one that I was looking at for a customer starts in New Orleans and goes up to Memphis. And it really, is for travelers who love incredible scenery, enriching experiences, things like that. And again, it's easier to get to New Orleans, and we can fly right out of Burlington, so it makes the travel much easier. And again, as you said, you don't need a passport. And also the Snake and Columbia River. That's another popular thing to do. We have a great connection with National Geographic, who really does a lot of cultural, historical, as long along with the beauty of what you can see on those rivers. So you don't have to go far to experience something incredible. But also, if people are thinking warmer weather, Puerto Rico, of course, the U.S. Virgin Islands, you don't need a passport to go to those destinations. So if for some reason you feel like you're not able to get a passport, or yours is going to expire, because all passports have to be valid 6 months beyond your intended stay, then think about some of these destinations.
1: That's interesting. Of course, the Mississippi River is generally a pretty long, flat ride, and the cruises are the big leisure cruisers. When you mentioned the Columbian Snake River, I'm leaning toward my mind conjures up whitewater rafting and a more adventuresome excursion. Is that the case?
5: It is. It is. And you're spot on as usual. And you know, there's smaller vessels, obviously. You know, some of them are, you know, 62 guests on the National Geographic Sea Lion and Sea Bird, which does those sailings. And yes, you have everything outdoorsy that you can imagine, along with they bring in, you know, any of their naturalists to sort of give you the history. And we also highlight multi-generational families to go on this, because again, it's easy travel to get to Portland. A lot of the sailings are out of Portland, and they you know, get you to the river, and then you come out of Clarks and Washington. So really interesting, and you don't have to go far to get that history.
1: Right. So if you're looking for a long leisurely cruise or something a little bit more adventurous, they can take you mail and travel right up and down one of the rivers here in the United States. And you know, a lot, there's so much history at so many locations in Washington, D.C. And Robin, one of the best things about D.C. is a lot of those places you can go to, and they don't charge a ticket to come in.
5: Exactly. And, you know, I've got a couple of grandchildren now, and so I'm waiting for them to get a little bit older to take them there. But I took my kids, and it's a really incredible way to get to know the United States and the history behind our government. And so you're right. We can do a train ride. Even from Middlebury, you can do a train ride, which makes it, you know, again, you can see the United States, get to Washington, D.C., and so many things to do there, and there's an incredible zoo too.
1: Now, if somebody came up to you and said, all right, I want to go to Washington, D.C. on these days, then I want to visit Mount Rushmore, and then I want to do a drive through Utah, that's pretty easy stuff for mail travel, even though you're not necessarily dealing with a big expedition type company.
5: Exactly. No, and again, thank you for mentioning that, because we do all types of trips. We can put together air, car, hotel. We could do rail, hotel. You know, we can do as much planning as customers would like us to. Very detailed itineraries certainly are our forte, and with cruise ships, but it doesn't have to be. If you just want two nights in D.C. and some suggestions on where to go, give one of our advisors a call, and we can certainly look into that for you.
1: What is a couple other popular spots where summer travelers may want to see here within no passport range?
5: You know, I've got to say Grand Canyon. You know, I've had some customers take the train out to Grand Canyon this spring. They loved it. They did start in Middlebury and took them 3 days to get out there. But it's really a place not to be missed if you haven't been. And for people who want to fly, you could fly into Phoenix or Las Vegas. Phoenix is a beautiful, beautiful area. And Sedona is on the way. So a lot of people want to stop to Sedona. There's a lot of spiritual stuff in Sedona. But again, we can put together where you can stop along the way, as well as your hotel arrangement. So we arrange everything, you know, small for a couple nights or something larger.
1: And in Alaska, give me a little bit about that, because I know summertime travel up there, the conditions are maybe not warm, but they're not frozen. And depending on where you want to go, you're usually pretty comfortable whether you're inside or out.
5: Exactly. And again, you know, for Vermonters, you know, I've been with Milne for over 30 years, and Alaska seems to be the big trip for many people just because of the scenery, the wildlife. We really recommend people booking that early. You know, for this summer, it's almost too late. It's not impossible. And there are a variety of ways to do a 3 or 4 night on the land before a cruise. You can do a whole week cruise, an inside passage. And they also have some of these smaller vessels. Again, National Geographic has smaller vessels that, you know, really start in Juneau. So you're further up and you can get into Denali on the, you know, a different way. And it's just absolutely beautiful. So there are a lot of glaciers you can see there, a lot of wildlife. We really recommend people try to plan for that a year in advance.
1: If you're traveling by yourself, with your family, or with a big group, whether it's business or leisure, foreign or domestic, Milne Travel can help you with all of the arrangements with personalized service. 1-877-MILNE-4U. Milne, the digit 4, and then Y-O-U. Oh, wait a minute. I beg your pardon. It's Milne-4, and then the letter U. And
5: right.
1: Or you can go to milnetravel.com, and they'll tell you what the phone number is. And or visit their offices, including seeing Robin there in Middlebury, also in Barrie and West Lebanon and other points in northern New England. Robin, I appreciate your time, and we look forward to talking with you again very soon. And thank you very much, and happy Independence Day.
5: You too. Thank you. Be safe, everybody. Bye-bye.
1: 8:54 here on WDEV as we take one more look at traffic this morning. And looks like they've cleared the accident that was on Dorset Street, although there is a closed lane there while they're still dealing with a disabled car on Dorset Street in South Burlington. They have cleared. Have they cleared? Let me check that. At latest word in Grand Isle County, U.S. Route 2 is now open to traffic just north of Keeler's Bay Road. They didn't have a pole across the road earlier, and there might still be some work going on in that area, but the road is open. And in Brownington, what's this word that has just come in? Schoolhouse Road in Brownington has reopened. They did have a road closure earlier today. Not sure of the nature of the closure, but they're on Schoolhouse Road. You can get by there without any issues as well. 89 from Highgate into the safety corridor is moving along without any major problems. And from Williston on to Richmond, there are some lane closures for active construction sites, but no big slowdowns, and things are moving pretty smoothly all the way down to White River Junction. And it appears all other roads are open and freely flowing at this time. 8:55 here on WDEV FM and AM as we continue with a look at some national news headlines. More people are awaiting sentencing today over a shooting outside a Texas immigration center that has already resulted in decades-long prison sentences for others, including a former Marine who received 100 years in prison. The hearing comes nearly a year after the shooting last July outside the Prairie Land Detention Center near Dallas, where a police officer was wounded, and the group set off fireworks during a demonstration against President Trump's crackdown on illegal immigration. More than a dozen people have been convicted or pleaded guilty over the shooting at the facility, which the U.S. Justice Department alleges was carried out by members of the leftist militant group Antifa. Benjamin Song, a former U.S. Marine reservist who was convicted of attempted murder in the shooting, was sentenced to 100 years in prison, and seven others received prison terms ranging from 30 to 70 years in prison. In California, a law goes into effect today dealing with food labels on packages. The law bans the use of sell-by labels on food packaging, which experts say is a guide for retailers on how long to display products on the shelves, but it is not an indicator of whether or not they are still safe to consume. Now, manufacturers selling food in California must use two standardized labels, a best-if-used-by label for peak quality and a use-by label for product safety. Food manufacturers can choose to use either label or both, according to Democratic Assemblymember Jackie Irwin, who is the author of the bill. Legislation addressing food labeling has also been proposed in Illinois, Maryland, Massachusetts, New Jersey, and South Carolina. It has not passed in those states, but New York state lawmakers recently approved a similar law that is awaiting the signature of the New York governor. Local news as we get toward the top of the hour here on WDEV, FM and AM. Wine Spectator has recognized more than a dozen restaurants in Vermont for its 2026 Awards for Outstanding Wine Programs. The honorees in Vermont include the Alpine Hall in Stowe, Ardelia's at Basin Harbor in Vergennes, and the Hermitage Inn in Westover. For a complete list of the honored restaurants, you can go to winespectator.com. Copley Hospital announced its annual Stowe Art, Wine, and Food fundraiser was a success, raising nearly $60,000 in proceeds to provide high-quality health care close to home. The amount raised by supporters represented a 30% increase over last year's event. And the 39th annual Copley Golf Scramble will be held Saturday, July 11th at the Copley Country Club. Sponsorship opportunities are available, as well as space for additional golf teams. If you're in the Montpelier area and you need to cool down today, the Montpelier City Hall Council Chambers, the Kellogg Hubbard Library, Montpelier Transit Center, and Montpelier Senior Activity Center for the senior community are all offering hours, and there are other cooling sites. You can go search online Vermont cooling sites to find additional locations across the state. Vermont Viewpoint with host Ross Connolly. His opening guest is Vermont Lieutenant Governor John Rogers, and that's right after news, which is next. I'm Lee Cattell. Thanks for joining me on the morning news service. It is 9 o'clock.
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1: Outside the Radio Vermont studios, mostly sunny skies and 76 degrees. 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
7: News this hour from Town Hall. I'm Rich Thomason. It is one hot holiday week for millions of people across the Midwest. The Great Lakes, the Mid-Atlantic, the Southeast, the Northeast, intense heat and humidity settling in. No immediate relief in sight.
8: It is so humid that it's difficult. Okay, just like in a tent, there's not much you can do with sleep, really, anyways. And it is so humid that it is impossible to sleep, I'm telling you, unless you're just physically exhausted.
7: He was interviewed at a cooling center in Marietta, Georgia. Ray Dawson is there as well. He's homeless.
9: You can't find no shelter nowhere, no shade nowhere. And it's hot. And most of the store won't give you no water.
7: The National Weather Service says conditions are more than uncomfortable. They're downright dangerous. The heat index topping 100 degrees in some areas. The heat index is how it feels when the air temperature and the humidity are combined. President Trump is urging Congress to do something about birthright citizenship. This after the Supreme Court struck down Mr. Trump's executive order that limited birthright citizenship. In the meantime, the president is applauding a separate Supreme Court ruling.
10: President Trump taking to his Truth Social page, reacting to the Supreme Court ruling in favor of Idaho and West Virginia, banning transgender athletes from competing in women's sports. The president writing in all caps the two words, "Big win." Then he goes on to say the United States Supreme Court just ruled against men playing in women's sports. Wow, that takes that ridiculous situation off the table. Three explanation points.
7: Correspondent Laura Winters. A Democratic socialist beats a 30-year incumbent in Colorado's Democratic primary for the U.S. House, 1st District, Denver. 29-year-old former lawyer Milak Hiros beat veteran Congresswoman Diana DeGette. On Wall Street this morning, Dow futures down 144 points. More on these stories, townhall.com.
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7: Several pre-dawn firebomb attacks in Greece targeting members of that country's governing New Democracy Party.
12: Greek authorities say the three attacks early Wednesday in Thessaloniki used crude explosive devices. Five people have been hospitalized so far. Officials add the injuries occurred during the final attack when cars and motorcycles were set on fire. One car belonging to a parliamentary candidate for the New Democracy Party. Police say the candidate suffered burns and her mother was hospitalized in intensive care. Officials add three other residents were hospitalized for smoke inhalation. Attacks by militant groups on political figures and symbols of power are relatively frequent in Greece. I'm Charles de Ledesma.
7: Venezuela's government reports 1,943 people died, more than 10,500 injured in the twin earthquakes that struck on the 24th of last month. Thousands more still unaccounted for. News and analysis, townhall.com. Questions are raised over the newly formed U.S. Wildland Fire Service's firefighting strategy.
13: The deaths of three firefighters in Colorado have refueled debate over the Trump administration's focus on full suppression of new fires, reversing a decades-long trend towards embracing flames as a tool to burn off highly flammable old growth to help lessen the risk of too much fuel igniting catastrophic blazes. Critics of the new policy say that the newly created U.S. Wildland Fire Service was created by consolidating four Interior Department agencies, causing confusion. One former federal firefighter asked what was the real risk that justified putting those firefighters at risk.
7: Correspondent Lisa Dwyer. Job openings held at a surprisingly strong 7.6 million in May, the American labor market remaining resilient. More on these stories, townhall.com.
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17: 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We have a show lined up today, really focusing on America 250, America's birthday. This Saturday, 250 years, should be a uniting moment for the country, something everyone can celebrate. And we have none other than Lieutenant Governor John Rogers on as our first guest to talk about this holiday and what it means for Vermonters and for him personally. So, Lieutenant Governor, thank you so much for joining the Vermont Viewpoint this morning.
18: Good morning, Ross, and good morning, Vermont. Happy to be here. It's a glorious day here in West Glover, and this is what Vermont's all about. You know, the sunshine showing up, the farmers just got the late first cut off my fields because of all the rain. Farming's been a little bit tough, but things are looking beautiful up here.
17: Looking hot, that's for sure. It's going to be a warm 4th of July, it seems. But it's such a big holiday. It happens, you know, once, maybe twice in your life, if you're lucky, a semi-quincentennial, and America celebrating its 250th birthday. In your mind, Lieutenant Governor, why is this such an important milestone, and what does it mean for you personally? I think it means something different to each of us.
18: Well, Vermont is independent, and, you know, we really strive to set kind of an example for the rest of the country. And I think it's super important. It's the greatest country on earth, and we know we're going through some turbulent times. And I think we really have to look back to the founders and back to the original beliefs that government's legitimacy comes from the people and not the other way around. And I think politics has kind of got flipped on its head, and we need to get back to those basics. And we really need to get back to working for the American people, and here in Vermont, working for Vermonters, not working for a party. And that's, I just see the partisan divide appears to be getting worse. Both parties seem to be working for the leadership of their parties instead of working for the people who elected them. And that is truly, as elected officials, that is our job.
17: I couldn't agree more. I mean, so often politics is devolved into us versus them nowadays. But you walk around the streets of Vermont or any state in the country, really. You've been seeing this with the World Cup visitors from around the world, and seeing how just friendly and welcoming Americans are. There's much more that unites us than divides us. And Vermont was one of those states that was really pivotal in the war for independence and Americans gaining their independence. How does that independent spirit of Vermonters still live on today, do you think?
18: Well, you know, throughout history, Vermont has had an outsized effect on everything from the Revolution to the Civil War to leading still today in many areas of politics. And that strong independent spirit that we have here in the Green Hills is really, it's something to be very proud of. You know, I grew up in a neighborhood of dairy farmers, and if anything happened at one farm, all the neighbors were there to help out. If somebody's baler broke down while they were haying, and you hurried up to get your haying done so you could go help them. And that's something I think we really need to refocus on is building community. You know, I'll put some of it on the digital age and the fact that so many people are hooked to computer screens. But we've got a place here on the farm that we still refer to as the ballpark. And every year, a couple times a year, the family would have all the neighbors over, big potluck dinner. They would play a baseball game and a bunch of other games just to keep that community spirit alive. And I think that's something we really need to return to.
17: Yeah, I mean, seeing everyone as your neighbors, you may have small disagreements, but again, there's so much that brings us together as Americans and Vermonters, especially. And I know you had your own declaration message. I was listening to it this morning before getting on the show, and I thought it was just a great message. If you want to take the time to talk about the message in your declaration, you know, using this holiday as a moment to reflect and find a better path forward.
18: Yeah, it's something that I have really done from the first day I walked into the State House as a representative in 2003. And at one point, I was a Democrat. Leadership came to me and said, oh, we need you to vote this way on this bill. And I told them right straight up, you know, I am a member of this party, but I don't work for anybody here. I work for the people who sent me here, and that's how I have worked my entire career. And as everybody out there knows, I served for many years as a Democrat. I've switched to the Republicans because, from my perspective, the Democrats in the legislature have neglected to take care of Vermonters. And there's just so many examples where people in the legislature are following their leadership instead of doing the right thing for their constituents. And this is my pledge to Vermonters that my office operates in a nonpartisan way. When somebody calls my office and needs help, I don't ask them who they voted for. I don't ask them what party they're a member of. I ask them, how can I help you? And I think once people are elected, that's how everybody needs to work.
17: And I can say that from experience, Lieutenant Governor, that you and Governor Scott, two of the best fighters out there for Vermonters on the issues they care about. And putting the partisan politics aside, I think it's so important to focus on what are the issues that Vermonters are facing and try to find, you know, solutions to address those issues. And so often people feel like, especially here in Vermont, that they're not being represented in the way that they would like to see. Are you optimistic that, you know, Vermont, the best days are ahead and, you know, we can get past this partisan politics and deliver those solutions for Vermonters?
18: Absolutely. If I didn't have faith that we could do better, I wouldn't be involved in politics. You know, I really got back into politics because in 23 and 24, the Democratic supermajority raised people's property taxes by 13% in 23 and 14% in 24. Totally unsustainable. Nobody's pay is going up that much. Nobody can handle it. I was proud at that point as just a citizen to go down to Montpelier and organized a couple different rallies supporting Governor Scott's vetoes of a bunch of those bills that added hundreds of millions of dollars to cost to Vermonters. And that's when I decided that I could no longer be part of the Democrats in Montpelier. You know, I know there's still a lot of great Vermonters that consider themselves Democrats. I did for 58 years. But I don't think the legislators are truly representing those people. And I've been proud, you know, for the first time since Governor Scott got sworn into office in 2017, he now has a lieutenant governor that he can work with. I work with him and his team every day during the legislative session. I have a formal scheduled meeting with him once a week. And so for the first time in his tenure, he's got a second in command that he works with. I'm super proud to have his support, and I truly believe that we can make progress if we get the right people in the seats in the legislature that will actually listen to their constituents.
17: It's been a fantastic team between the two of you, you know, just putting forward a vision to fix these problems here in Vermont, deliver for Vermonters. It's kind of funny. We went from, you know, taxation without representation to taxation with unaccountable representation, people doing the opposite of what the voting public wanted, especially after the last election. I want to get into, you know, where America is heading from here, if the best days are ahead of us, and how we can continue to live up to the intent of the Declaration of Independence, just steadily getting to that ideal state and improving the lives of Americans all across the country. But we have to take a quick commercial break, Lieutenant Governor, so stick with us. 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We'll be right back after these messages.
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22: 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The work, focused on diastolic heart failure, builds on two previous studies by researchers at UVM and could lead to improved treatment and earlier detection of a condition responsible for about half of all heart failure cases. UVM Health Network, living healthy together.
17: Talking with Lieutenant Governor John Rogers about America's 250th birthday this Saturday on July 4th. And Lieutenant Governor, this holiday, it acknowledges the date that the Declaration of Independence was signed by all the revolutionaries back in 1776. And it was really always an aspirational document, speaking of life, liberty, pursuit of happiness for everyone, no matter your background, no matter where you came from. Ronald Reagan famously said, can go to France, you can't become a Frenchman. You can go to Japan, you can't become a Japanese. But anybody can come to America and become American. How well do you think we have lived up to these ideals, and it has been a steady improvement, and how can we continue to improve, how our nation, the union, comes together under these uniting principles?
18: Well, I think that's one of the problems in America today, is that we've gotten away from some of those principles, and more division seems to be sowed. And, one of the things that we always need to remind everybody of is democracy is not a spectator sport, right? Everybody needs to be involved. And a lot of us that run for public office, sometimes there's more abuse than there are thank yous, right? So it sometimes feels like a thankless job. And I just want to say to everybody out there, whether you want to run for a municipal office or a statewide office or to serve as a representative or senator or volunteer for the local soccer club or t-ball or the fire department, that's what the core values of America really are to me. And I think that's what we need to get back to. And, I served in municipal government. I volunteered as a coach for youth soccer. Then I got involved in the House and in the Senate. People need to be involved at whatever level they can. But I think a lot of people have gotten so discouraged with government seeming to not work for them that a lot of people have stopped voting and stopped paying attention to what's going on. And so I think really going forward, we need to try to reinvigorate that civic mindedness that seemed to be more prevalent when I was a younger man.
0: I couldn't agree more. I think, you know, getting involved, whether it's in local politics, state politics, national politics, if you want to subject yourself to that, but getting into the arena and making your voice heard is such an important aspect of being American. I think we saw, you know, this session in the legislature in Vermont, that really come to fruition with the farmers and rural Vermonters around Act 181 making their voice heard and influencing the entire political process. Talk a little bit about just the power the individual has to affect change, whether it's here in Vermont or anywhere across the country.
18: Yeah, absolutely. I mean, there is a prime example, I think, of a whole bunch of people who just were so focused on work and life. We know that affordability is a problem, and many people like myself, we have multiple jobs, multiple businesses, we're running, we're tired at the end of the day. And so I helped organize some rallies back in 2024 to support Governor Scott on some of the vetoes he was proposing on bad policy, and Act 181 was one of those policies. And unfortunately, it was not that well covered by the media. Not many people were paying attention. And then finally the maps came out and people went, holy cow, my land is on that map. I am going to be restricted from doing the things I want. And bang, we had thousands of people pulled back into the fray. And as horrible as I believe that law was, I believe this might be the ignition that we needed. We may have just pulled a whole bunch of people back into what I see as everyone's civic duty to pay attention, to hold your legislators accountable, to make sure they hear from you and know what you're seeing, what you're feeling, what you're thinking. That's their job. And I got to tell you, one of the most disappointing things that I have seen in the legislature in many, many years. When S-325 was going across the House floor, Greg Burt proposed an amendment to help farm accessory buildings to be exempt from Act 250 to help the people that work the land. That amendment passed, but as soon as it passed, the Democrats called for a recess, called for a caucus, and every single Democrat that voted for their constituents got scolded because they were told they're supposed to follow leadership. Now, that is not how the democratic process is supposed to work. It is prime example of how broken the system is when people are expected to follow someone who did not vote for them.
0: It goes back to your declaration message. You know, don't be part of the herd. You have to be your own elected official and representing the people that put you there. That should be in the back of everyone's mind. I tell people outside of Vermont all the time, without a doubt, Vermont has the best lieutenant governor. You mentioned having two jobs. How many statewide elected officials out there across the country, when there's a big snowstorm, the lieutenant governor's out there plowing the streets and driveways of his constituents. Just a big fan of how you've conducted yourself in office and how you've really fought for Vermont farmers and Vermonters across the state. And looking ahead towards, past America 250, you know, I think it's a good time to just reflect and say, you know, what do we want Vermont and America to look like for our children and grandchildren who inherit the state and the country over the next 50 to 100 years? What is your hope of the progress we make for the next big anniversary.
18: Yeah, my vision for Vermont, and I think most of it should be carried out across the country, is to focus on our youth, make sure they're getting a great education. I talk to people all the time, our youth, about the opportunities in the trades. When I go on a construction job, most of the people are my age now, not my son's age. We've missed a whole generation, and unless we start recruiting them now and getting them trained up, we are going to be in trouble when my generation retires. And I see this as a way to not only build the workforce of Vermont's future, but also to change our demographics. We know we're the second oldest state in the country, and that needs to change. And the other thing that I talk about is building deep organic soil and growing more food here in Vermont. You know, I think a lot of Vermonters don't realize that we export milk into the New England market and import billions of dollars back into the state in agriculture. And

0: carbon, and we can grow high-density, nutritious food for Vermonters and for the New England market. And I think farming across the country is being devastated by policies out of Washington. And I think we really need to get back to our roots of supporting agriculture. We have the ability to feed the world in America, but we've got to take care of our farmers. They're really the only folks that buy everything at retail and sell it at wholesale. And I think that's part of what makes Vermont great, is the not only the working landscape, but more importantly, the people that work the landscape. And I think the same is true across America.
1: Couldn't agree more. Stop attacking farmers. Find a way to help them grow their businesses. It is such a critical foundation point for Vermont. We're coming up on time here, Lieutenant Governor, but I want to just give a moment. If I know you're going to be around at some parades this weekend. How can folks celebrate the anniversary with you this weekend?
0: Well, we'll be hitting a parade down in Brandon, Vermont on Friday, then headed for the Coolidge Historical Site for an event there, and then we'll be headed up to the Montpelier Parade. We'll be in the Derby Parade on Saturday, so we'll be all over the state in parades, celebrating with Vermonters from all over the state.
1: Excellent. Keep an eye out for our great Lieutenant Governor, and you can track all the events and what John is doing with the campaign at rogersforvermont.com. That's rogersforvermont.com. Lieutenant Governor John Rogers, thank you so much. This is a great segment. We'd love to have you back on anytime, and really appreciate all you're doing for Vermonters across the state.
0: Yep. Likewise, Ross. Always wonderful to talk to you, and always wonderful to talk to Vermonters. And I love hearing from everybody across the state. Thanks so much.
2: With SRN News, I'm Rich Thomason in Washington. It is a hot holiday week for millions of people across the Midwest, the Great Lakes, the Mid-Atlantic, the Southeast, the Northeast. Intense heat and humidity settling in. There's no immediate relief in sight. The National Weather Service says it's not only uncomfortable, these conditions are dangerous. The heat index topping 100 degrees in some areas. President Trump is pressing Congress to do something about birthright citizenship. This after the Supreme Court struck down an executive order from President Trump that limited birthright citizenship. Meantime, the president applauding a separate Supreme Court decision, the High Court upholding state laws banning transgender athletes from playing on girls' and women's school sports teams. On Wall Street this morning, Dow futures are down 144 points, and NASDAQ futures off 133. More details, SRNNews.com.
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3: My name is Robert. 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

0: And welcome back. 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Call into the show and join the conversation. Next up, we have AJ Kierstead from the New England Take podcast here to talk about another little competition between Europe and the United States. This is the weekend where I think Americans get very loud about how we're better than Europe, and there's a heat wave in Europe that's certainly making that readily apparent. AJ, thank you so much for joining the show today.
1: Hey, thanks for having me.
0: So Europe is experiencing a heat wave. In the United States, we often call this the summertime, although it's going to be a little warm through the weekend this weekend. But they're having 100-plus degree temperatures in much of Europe, which is unusual. They don't often get that warm. And a fun fact I learned, AJ, this week is that more Europeans die of heat during the summer than Americans die of gun violence, mostly because of the lack of air conditioning. It is not widely in use. And the deputy mayor of Paris and some other leaders in Europe blame this on Americans, which is quite the stretch in my mind. What do you think of this criticism and just the whole thought of, if it's hot, put in some AC, have some energy abundance so you can power the AC?
1: It's just hilarious. It's really been yet another mask off moment of the failures of their climate alarmism. So many of the people, I saw some high up people in the administration and the British government, France, Italy, they have this death cult that the world is going to end due to climate change, which means we can't do things to make sure A, their citizens get to live comfortably, or B, do anything to really make energy more efficiently so it can be done in a way that isn't as impactful on the environment. They're so distracted by the fact that we need renewables without nuclear, figure that out, and that they're willing to just kill off their population. It's not like catastrophic numbers, obviously, of deaths, but it's obvious there's a problem and they're refusing to solve it. There is an inherent thing. If you're putting an AC unit, there is heat that comes off the back of it. That's just how they work. But I don't think there's ever been any numbers to show that doing this on a continent-wide situation like this, that it's not just going to dissipate. It is entirely based around climate alarmism, a lack of being able to get their energy situation in order. And it's hilarious to see all these people that are in the United States from Europe going to the World Cup and seeing, we literally have AC everywhere because, hey, guess what? It gets hot in America. I live in central New Hampshire. It's going to be probably pushing 100 degrees today. And I'm just like, yeah, it's going to be this way for a few days, and then it's done. And we move on with our lives. It is not the end of the world. And one little quick fun fact, more people die from the cold than the heat. So the fact they can't figure this out is just hilarious.
0: Yeah, and it's not insignificant. I mean, there's thousands of people across Europe that die from heat exposure when we've had this solution in place since residential air conditioning was first really widely distributed in the 1950s. And the fact that you're refusing to use this tool that can save lives is mind-blowing to me. I have my normal annual post during the summer this year of what I think is one of the greatest American heroes. His name is Willis Carrier. He invented the air conditioner. Fun story, it was originally to cool print shops because they couldn't make paper correctly with high humidity and high temperatures. and then adapted that to, towards residential use. And my parents love to call him the patron. They live in Florida. They love to call him the patron saint of Florida. But just this refusal to, you know, one, always placing the blame on America. And you know, do you think that this is just more of this mindset of degrowth in Europe compared to in America, where we have this mindset of constant improvement of people's lives? Europe seems to be just going in another direction and not caring really how it's affecting their populace.
1: 100%. I was actually just thinking that. So while you were speaking, there's this inherent economic trend that happens with technology where the more widespread and ubiquitous it becomes, the less expensive it becomes, and the more likely companies are going to be prone to innovate. So if we have, hey, guess what? It's going to be a little warmer in Europe for, who knows, this could be the trend now. This is their summers for the next few decades, and they got to learn how to deal with it. That's a whole other market for the AC manufacturing industry, where they are going to need to figure out, A, increasing their manufacturing, which is, hey, it's going to probably mean a lot more profits for these companies. And the more that they are, hopefully not from a regulatory perspective, though we know Europe is going to push it from a regulatory perspective, unfortunately, the desire to meet the requests of this new population that wants them to be more energy efficient. They want them to pump out less heat. And you figure the AC units we have between 20 years ago and today, they're tremendously more efficient. If you're still running an AC unit from 10 years ago, throw that thing out and spend $100, $250, whatever it may be on a new one. You're going to save that in just your electricity bill over the span of a season. It is totally worth it. And it's one of these things where it's this ideological focus on the sky is falling around climate change, and this anti-free market mentality is just punishing their populations, the same as with their energy production out there. They were one of the Europe was one of the leaders when it came to nuclear energy, which is cleaner, it's safer overall. We're talking population level, we're not talking about specific instances, but at population level, nuclear is tremendously more efficient, and they had it, and they just threw it out the window. Punishing their population with energy they can't afford, and now that they're experiencing a change, because guess what? Nothing is forever. Things change over time, including temperatures year over year. They're not prepared to deal with the fact that they are going to be having heat waves. Could be a week, could be a couple weeks every single year that's going to kill off a whole bunch of people due to heat exhaustion and things of that nature. And just in general, the productivity loss that's going to happen in their economy because people are too hot to go to work. There's all sorts of very European exemptions from having to show up to work in Italy and Spain, which is just hilarious as an American to see. And they're going to lose all of it and not do anything about it. It's laughably narrow-minded.
0: It's funny to see, and I do want to get into, you know, all the foreign fans here for the World Cup, but, you know, to see people visiting America for the first time and realizing, like, oh, you can't live in the American South unless you have air conditioning. And you know, our view is you continually to make things more efficient. You improve them. AC units, mini splits are way more efficient today than they were even 10 years ago, let alone 50 years ago. So, you know, our mindset is always improving on what exists, making a better product, making things more efficient. It seems the European leaders think that the world was ideal in the 1800s when we were burning wood and coal and you know, dying in mass from heat and cold exposure, and just not doing anything about it. It's quite the dynamic. But I do want to get into
1: very MAGA of them.
0: Yeah, well, it makes America look good, that's for sure. But I do want to get into the World Cup visitors. I think it's a very cool thing. I've been following a lot of the fans here across the country, and especially here in New England. But we have to take a quick commercial break, AJ, so stick with us. You're listening to the Vermont Viewpoint with Ross Connolly. We'll be right back.
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0: Welcome back. We're talking with AJ Kierstead from the New England Take podcast about Europe's heat wave, lack of air conditioning, and now the World Cup that's been going on here for the past about month across Mexico, the United States, and Canada. But most of the matches are taking place here in the United States. And I'll be honest, AJ, I am not the biggest soccer fan. And I was pretty skeptical of the World Cup going in, but I've just fully loved. I've run into a bunch of people from around Europe and the world in travels for my job in the past month or so. And just their reaction to coming to the United States for the first time and just seeing the abundance and opportunities in this country and blowing their mind is one of the most enjoyable things I've seen in a long time. You know, have you been following it? You know, what has been your take on seeing these folks, you know, really counter what they hear on the media in their home countries all the time?
1: That's 100% the main thing that people should take away from this. If you're in Europe or you're in the United States, even, like, you don't trust culture based off what you just see in the news or what you see on television, things of that nature. America is very unique. There's no way around it. And it's more than just consumerism, which is something that's constantly brought up in movies and things of that nature. Like, we're inviting for the most part. Like, it's like, oh, you're from somewhere else. Tell me about it. Like, what's this like? Like, we're a curious population. And we have, it's incredible what our free market has been able to offer. Whether it's you're going to Bucky's, which is always hilarious when you hear about a European that visited Bucky's, which I hope to visit someday, make the pilgrimage. Because it's like you literally get anything you want in one spot that's air conditioned and it's set up in a way that's inviting and comfortable to go to. It's not to say that it's not incredible what European villages and things in cities and things like that have to offer, but it's very different than what we have here. And it's hilarious. Like, Freddie is this German guy that's really become a meme at this point. He's like, oh my gosh, this is the greatest thing. I went to Waffle House and I didn't get shot like the joke is. going to like air conditioned outside stadiums. Like, we want to entertain and we want people to have a good time when they go and do something here. And we're inviting. Like, that's one thing. Like, it's the meme of the South, especially, or the cranky Bostonian, something like that, where we don't want you here. Go away. It's like, no, we're like, oh, you have a funny accent. Where you come from? And that's just how we are. And I'm hoping that this kind of helps. I mean, a correlation in recent years was when the Chinese social media opened up to the U.S. for a little bit, and there was this back and forth of the general public, as opposed to what you hear from your crappy politicians or anything like that, that do these things that intentionally bother other countries. Like, we're all people, and we all want to have a good time and learn about each other.
0: Yeah, it's, you know, just talking to some of the folks I've run into, you know, some from Scotland, England, France, Brazil, you know, a lot of them had these expectations that it might be dangerous coming to the United States, and they didn't really know what to expect. And I got a kick out of them being surprised at how friendly this the South is. And, you know, with us as Americans, we're like, well, yeah, like, Southern people are exceptionally friendly. No matter your politics, no matter your background, they love their states and their towns and love to have visitors. The surprising thing you mentioned, AJ, is people, especially people from Scotland, saying how friendly New Englanders and people from Boston have been. That might have been the biggest surprise.
1: Yeah, definitely. And it's so funny. It's like, I've lived my whole life in New England, And there's a little bit of skepticism when the new person comes in. There's some places that aren't fighting, but I'd say 95% of anyone you visit is like, hey, can you just open the door for me just so I can go through because my hands are full? And they're like, oh, of course. Like, we are not with all these like crime movies about the Boston gangsters and things like that. Like that's not what it is universally. We are kind. Like we could be a little gruff inherently with how we talk sometimes, but we want to have our community. We want to invite people that are honestly going to come here and like have questions or learn about it and not tear it down. We want to talk to those people because it's fun. It's fun to, it's a universal thing of the Northern New Englander. So you'll end up spending the whole afternoon talking in the corner store with Bill, who you've known for 30 years. Like we're a chatty bunch.
0: Yeah, it's really highlit the best of America. As the Lieutenant Governor said in the previous segment, our politics isn't representative of the people. You know, often people that aren't from here just see the politics of what's happening, the disagreements, and think that that is representative of the people of the country and how we actually experience life. I tell people, if you're stressed about politics or something, get offline, go outside, go talk to your neighbor. It'll totally discount whatever you're seeing on the news. So yet another knock for legacy media. But, you know, it is exciting, I think. I've changed my position on the World Cup. I've loved having it here. I think they should do it every single time here. We don't have to build stadiums. We have them everywhere.
1: Yeah.
0: It's a win for everyone. But, you know, especially this weekend, I'm looking forward to seeing the visitors see us celebrate America 250. I know there's a lot of stuff going on around New England. Just wondering what your plans are. One of my favorite things, by the way, is going to a naturalization ceremony. They usually have a strawberry bank in New Hampshire. Where you can see people become citizens on July 4th. I'm sure they'll have a big one this year. But what's your plans to celebrate the holiday this weekend?
1: Yeah, definitely. I'm looking forward to it. It's a Thursday night it starts where we're going to be putting out flags of my son's scout troop for around the state, Concord State House. So there's American flags all over the place. And then we'll be marching in the Independence Day Parade Saturday morning, followed by the fireworks that night. And it's Concord, New Hampshire is known as being a very lefty town, but when it comes down to Independence Day and community coming together, everyone gets all excited, and it's always awesome to see. It's a nightmare to get in and out from parking-wise, but it's totally worth it to have everyone getting together, being that 250 on all our municipal vehicles across the region, all the flags and everything coming out. It's great to see, and we should celebrate. We should take a second back from, like, saying again, it's not about politics. It's about our country, where we come from, and where we're going, and we're all in this together.
0: Yeah, it should be a moment to everyone unite behind, you know, our shared principles and, you know, be patriotic. Hopefully, we'll see after tonight, hopefully the U.S. soccer team will be playing. I believe if they win tonight, they'd play on July 4th, but don't hold me to that. But, you know, it is that opportunity to celebrate. I know in New Hampshire, where you're from, there'll be a lot of, you know, political campaigns and stuff, but hopefully people try to keep the politics out of the celebrations.
1: Definitely. Looking forward to it and hope everyone enjoys their Independence Day.
0: Absolutely. And AJ, one of our favorite guests here at the Vermont Viewpoint, always great having you on, even for silly topics like heat waves in Europe and no air conditioning. But I for one, will be very appreciative of my air conditioning this weekend when it's 100 degrees. But make sure to check out AJ at New England Take on X. You can catch him on WKXL in New Hampshire on and Granite Rock on Saturdays and on Concord TV. Check him out on YouTube at the New England Take, covering all things New England. Great topics. Had a great episode on data centers recently. So make sure to check him out. AJ Kierstead, thanks so much for joining once again the Vermont Viewpoint, and hope you have a great holiday weekend.
1: Thanks, you too.
0: Up next, Mike Sylvester with Americans for Prosperity, live in D.C. at the Great American Fair. 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
3: Breaking news this hour from Town Hall. I'm Rich Thomason. As America celebrates its 250th birthday this coming weekend, the legislative branch has called it quits, at least for the time being.
4: The House leadership on Tuesday abruptly canceled votes and sent lawmakers home early for the holiday recess. Speaker Mike Johnson's majority once again ground to a standstill by a Republican split over their own party's agenda. In this case, it's a standoff blocking the annual defense bill as the holdout Republicans pushed to include President Donald Trump's own priority, the Save America Act, a strict voter ID bill. Speaker Johnson spent 4 hours last week at the White House and spent another 2 hours with the president this week on a path forward. Bernie Bennett in Washington.
3: Aid groups are sounding the alarm, warning that Venezuela's fragile health care system being stretched to its limits in the wake of last week's two strong earthquakes. Damaged and understaffed hospitals are being overwhelmed by the injured, and infectious diseases are flaring up in the disaster zone. Carlotta Wolf with the UN's Refugee Agency.
5: In La Guaira, the hardest hit state, food shortages are widespread. Basic services have broken down, and connectivity has been largely severed. Community tensions are rising as access to assistance remains constrained.
3: The government puts a death toll at more than 1,900, but experts view that as a significant undercount. It is a shocker, the defeat of veteran Denver Congresswoman Diana DeGette in the Colorado Democratic primary, defeated by Democratic Socialist Melot Quiroz. U.S. Senator John Hickenlooper fended off a challenge from progressive state Senator Julie Gonzalez. In the Colorado governor's race, State Attorney General Phil Weiser won the Democratic primary. On Wall Street, ahead of this morning's opening bell, Dow futures down 160 points. NASDAQ futures off 255. More on these stories. Townhall.com.
6: 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America's debt continues to climb, and uncertainty still hangs over the global economy. 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
3: Turkey is busy laying the groundwork for next week's NATO summit.
7: Turkey is rolling out sweeping security measures for the summit, deploying tens of thousands of police and placing air defenses on high alert, while banning public gatherings and imposing controversial restrictions on freedom of expression and assembly. That's meant to safeguard the summit, but also to display strength and underscore Turkey's commitment to the military alliance, even as it's often portrayed as an outlier within it. On July 7-8, leaders from all 32 member states are expected to convene in the Turkish capital Ankara, including President Donald Trump, whose threats to withdraw from NATO and reduce US troop levels have cast uncertainty over the alliance's future. I'm Charles de Ledesma.
3: And Turkey has been a member of NATO for a long time, having joined the military alliance back in 1952. News and analysis, townhall.com. A tennis legend returns to Wimbledon, although things didn't go as she had hoped.
8: 23-time Grand Slam champion Serena Williams lost in the first round at Wimbledon in her first professional singles match in nearly 4 years. The 44-year-old Williams displayed the same powerful serve and heavy ground strokes that won her 7 Wimbledon titles. But 87th ranked and 20-year-old Maya Joint from Australia via Michigan won more of the big points.
9: I don't know what just happened, to be honest.
8: Joint says she didn't get much sleep up until 2 a.m. just thinking about the match and Serena Williams.
9: She has such an aura. She's such a legend.
8: I'm Ed Donahue.
3: Americans' attitudes about the economy improved a bit last month as gas prices fell. However, their outlook still mostly negative by historical standards. The Conference Board says a consumer confidence index rose 0.6 of a point, 91.2, the reading in June. More on these stories, townhall.com.
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13: My name is Amy O'Connor, and I'm the nurse manager in the recovery room at Copley Hospital. 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
0: 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And you can call into the show with your thoughts, questions, concerns, 802-244-1777. And next up, we have Mike Sylvester from Americans for Prosperity, who's been participating in the Great American Fair down on the Mall in Washington, D.C. And before we get to Mike, I do want to mention a couple activities you can do here in Vermont. To celebrate America 250, you can watch the Green Mountain Boys throughout the state are going to be having flyovers on July 4th, this Saturday, F-35 flyovers throughout the state. So if you check out that Vermont Air National Guard on Facebook or on their website, you can find the times where they do the flyovers in your area. Should be great to see some of Vermont's heroes flying in the skies. And also, you can check out a new film on Sunday, July 5th at 3 p.m. at the Montpelier Capitol Theater. It is Young Washington, the story of our first president's younger life, something that isn't talked about very much. It's a free event, so make sure to check it out, 3 p.m. Sunday at the Montpelier Capitol Theater. With that, Mike Sylvester, thank you so much for joining the Vermont Viewpoint again.
14: Thank you, Ross. It's an absolute pleasure to be here, and the Great American State Fair has been quite the spectacle so far.
0: Really has. I've seen a bunch of people that like to be Debbie Downer saying that the turnout was low on a midday on a Tuesday or something. But what has the environment actually been like? You know, especially as we're getting closer to the weekend. I would expect more and more people are flocking to D.C. for what's supposed to be one of the biggest celebrations in U.S. history.
14: Yeah, it's a good point that you raise regarding some of the press. And really on the ground, we're seeing thousands of people. And on top of that, you know, we've had a great opportunity to introduce people to the Declaration of Independence, or at the very least reintroduce people to the Declaration of Independence, give them a chance to read it, sign it, get really familiar with it. And all in all, it's been great seeing just the pride that people have had in the United States who are attending the fair and just all of the festivities representing the various different states that chose to be involved. It's just such a nice celebration and with so many people who are proud to be American.
0: Yeah, I mean, so often people try to make it about politics, that Trump was planning all this. You know, sure, the White House, heavily involved in planning a lot of these events, but so was President Biden. It's been a multi-year preparation for these celebrations. What is the Great American Fair, highlighting? So often we go to state fairs where I can get fried Oreos and Twinkies and watch horse polls, but I'm guessing that this event is a little different in what they're highlighting.
14: Yeah, absolutely. So it's trying to capture some of the charm of a state fair that you would see. And when you think about it, state fairs are a quintessentially American type of event and culturally very American. And so they try to take some of those components and they put it in the National Mall in Washington, D.C. And really what they're focusing on is making sure that people are able to get a great experience of what this country offers. And so some of the activities involve signing the Declaration of Independence, like I mentioned earlier. And a lot of states have their own respective stations that help you get an essence of what the culture is like in their respective state. And part of the beauty of that is when you think about the United States, and while there's a lot of uniting documents like the Constitution, Declaration of Independence, and whatnot, what's really cool is that each state offers its own unique experience with its own unique subcultures. And so it's a culmination of all of these cultures coming together to make the United States and the environment that tries to mimic the state fairs that you see across the country. It even has a giant Ferris wheel in the National Mall, along with some rodeo events and other fun fanfare that you would typically see at a state fair. So it's all the cultural uniqueness of a state fair and culmination of celebrating the United States as a country and its 50 states.
0: I love it because so often with history, people like to focus on the bad. But, I like to focus on, it's amazing how far this country has come in the past 100 years, overcoming some of the biggest injustices, the biggest problems, and still uniting, under these shared principles. And I'm sure you're talking and hearing from a lot of visitors across the U.S. What are some of the sentiments you're hearing from people as they're visiting the booth? I know Americans for Prosperity has one of the premier booths on the mall. What are you hearing from folks as they're visiting, the AFP booth or any of the other festivities around D.C.?
14: Yeah, we're hearing a lot of pride, people who are just very proud to be part of the country. And one of the big things that they stress and that we always like to talk about is the idea that America as a country, at its core, is an idea. When you think about, its founding principles, when you think about the ideals that they wanted to instill, like life, liberty, and the pursuit of happiness, the First Amendment, and all of the other rights that you see within the Bill of Rights, people are understanding that it's that devotion to those ideals that help make this country the greatest it can possibly be. And so it's one of those things where it's always good to take a step back and realize what makes the United States such a special country. And that definitely plays a large role in it. And it's a great time to remind ourselves, why this country was founded in the first place and why we've been able to make so much progress over the course of it. We always talk about, from an economics perspective, the hockey stick of human progress, where we've seen all these economic indicators just skyrocket since the founding of the United States, especially in terms of innovation. And that comes because of that devotion to life, liberty, and the pursuit of happiness.
0: Absolutely. I think that's it's really what unites us, and I would hope that this celebration, this anniversary, is a time for, no matter your political beliefs, to unite around those principles. That is what brings us together as Americans. Now, you mentioned the states having the booths. I was disappointed to see a couple of the New England states not having representation. I think Vermont is one of them, we don't have anyone showcasing Vermont. I did want to mention there's this great lady, Donna. I found her on Twitter, on X, that flew down on her own dime from Massachusetts to display and talk to people from around the country about Massachusetts, you know, the home of the revolution. So shout out to Donna for showing up and representing Massachusetts. But what have you been the highlights in your mind, Mike, of the state profiles and the state booths? That seems to be the biggest attraction at the fair.
14: Yeah, shout out Donna. I mean, that's such a great thing that she did to represent Massachusetts. And we've seen others step up as well in cases where states have opted out of the state fair. We've seen others step in and try to make a difference on that front. So absolutely shout out Donna. Really, it's hard to pinpoint which one has been my favorite or which one is the best, because each one really provides a uniqueness to it. One of the things that I thought was kind of fun is at the beginning, the line for Florida especially was super long in terms of its fanfare and in terms of its activities. But each booth possesses its own unique flair to it that really helps us better understand the culture of it. And so it's hard to pinpoint exactly which one's been my favorite, but just being able to get a glimpse of each state in a nutshell has been such a fun experience, because there's a lot of states around the country that maybe you've thought about going to, haven't had a chance to visit, and this helps you get a snapshot of it that will maybe make you more inclined to visit it in the future. So it's a lot of fun, and there's a ton of layers to each of the booths that you're able to explore throughout your time at the fair.
0: It's, you know, the World Cup fans have been really highlighting this, is just how wildly diverse and enormous the U.S. is. You can get a taste of every sort of bit of the United States, you know, whether it's the deserts of Arizona or the Green Mountains of Vermont. You know, there's so much widespread difference between the country in different places. So I'd love to see the different representation, the different cultures that we have across the country. I'm a little jealous. I wish I could be visiting, walking up and down the mall with you, Mike. But we have to take a quick commercial break, but I do want to get into more of some of the festivities in D.C. and some of your story, Mike, of what this anniversary means to you. But we're going to jump to a quick commercial break, so stick with us. You're listening to the Vermont Viewpoint with Ross Connolly. We'll be right back.
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0: Welcome back. We're talking with Mike Sylvester from Americans for Prosperity about the Great American Fair in D.C. and all the big celebrations that are to come in our nation's capital this weekend. And, Mike, you have a great story, just growing up in Canada, being a Canadian citizen, coming to the U.S. and becoming a U.S. citizen in the past few years. What do you think, you know, especially as we come up to Saturday, July 4th, what do you think Americans may take the most for granted that, you know, those that didn't grow up here see as such an advantage, but we take for granted?
1: It's a great question, and it's one that I've thought about. And really what it boils down to is there's so much opportunity in the United States from a professional perspective, from a creative perspective. If you want to succeed in life, and if you want to succeed in just about anything, I find in the United States, you can find a niche for it. I remember a friend of mine told me the other month, he was saying, you know, one of the beauties of the United States is there's countless ways that you can make good money. And it's so true. And I think that, you know, one of the coolest parts about the United States is that if you work hard, you have a great attitude, and you try to create value in the best ways that you see fit, you'd be amazed at what doors open up for you, what opportunities open up, and how many different ways those doors and opportunities can open up that can lead to success. And when you think about the American dream, especially, I mean, that's a premise that's unique to the United States. It's not something you necessarily hear with countries around the world, but the American dream is an amazing ideal one that we should all aspire to. And my hope is that everybody in the United States, you know, understands the importance of that American dream and the opportunities that come within this country when you approach it the right way.
0: Yeah, and it's really been apparent the past couple of weeks. I've run into this gentleman from Scotland here for the World Cup, and he was amazed. You know, he was featured on local and national news channels from his people following him on social media around the country in his travels, and you know, he just couldn't believe that he was able to get this sort of audience. And I said, that's America. I mean, this is the greatest thing about America is anyone can make it here. You know, so often we talk about, and folks in politics talk about, you know, the few being in control and billionaires and stuff. But the fact is, anyone with a good idea can still make it in America, which is, to your point, Mike, not true with most of the world. Have you run into any of the folks visiting from around the world, you know, there in D.C.? And if so, you know, what have they been asking about this anniversary?
1: We've definitely had people from all over visit the Great American State Fair from a wide variety of states and even some other countries. One of the funnier moments I remember was near the beginning of the fair. A gentleman was asked to sign the Declaration of Independence. He said, well, I'm not signing that, as a joke. And we were like, well, why not? And it turned out he was British. And so it kind of makes sense as to why he wasn't super interested in signing that declaration. But ultimately, one of the things that I found fascinating about this state fair is obviously you got people from around the country who are visiting, and you got people from other countries visiting just to check out what the hullabaloo is all about and get a sense for American culture and American ideals. And generally speaking, the reception on that front has been pretty positive, along with some pretty funny encounters, like the one we had with the British gentleman who didn't want to sign the Declaration of Independence in jest just because he was a British individual.
0: What is AFP? You mentioned the signing of the Declaration, which is you know, a great sort of gesture, putting yourself in their shoes. But what is AFP asking Americans to do? You know, the lieutenant governor at the beginning of the show was talking about taking this anniversary as a moment to reflect on how can we all contribute to improving our local communities, our state, and the country as a whole. Is AFP calling for Americans to take action on certain items for this anniversary?
1: Yeah, very similar to the Lieutenant Governor's comments, which were incredibly poignant in that, you know, we have to recognize first and foremost what makes the United States an amazing country. But the second part of it is we want people to take one small step towards making their local communities a better place. And that could be, you know, getting involved in the political process through town hall meetings or organizing community events. Whatever it is that they see fit to help advance the country further is what we're hoping for. And most importantly, we understand as an organization that there are countless things going on in the United States, and it can feel so overwhelming that you don't know where to start when it comes to taking action. But when you can boil it down to something a little more granular, like just taking one small step, attending a town hall meeting or a community meeting, that goes a long way in helping you work towards making your area a better place and in turn the country a better place. And that, at the end of the day, is what we're calling on people to do.
2: Yeah, if you have a problem with the direction your local community, your state, your country is going, the best thing you can do is jump up and make your voice heard. And I know AFP is one of the best groups in the country to empower people to do that. You know, being a recent U.S. citizen, Mike, what is your perspective on this anniversary? You know, do you think, are you optimistic that the best days, you know, when we get to the 300th anniversary in 50 years, which it's up in the air whether I'll be around for that, but, you know, where do we want to be as a country in for the 300th anniversary? And are you optimistic that the best days of America are ahead of us?
1: It's an important question to ask, because when you read around the press or wherever, you see a lot of negativity, a lot of doom and gloom. And ultimately, what I find fascinating is when you look through that 250-year history of the United States, the country has faced no shortage of adversity, whether it's the Cold War, World War II, the Great Depression, you know, you say, and even the Civil War for that matter. I mean, the country has faced hardship after hardship after hardship, but has been able to dust itself off and come back stronger and bigger than ever. And my hope is that, you know, we can learn from those areas where the United States faced adversity and was able to overcome them and apply those to our current situation now. And ultimately, what I really hope people can think through from an optimistic perspective going forward is to realize that this is a nation where you can dictate your destiny, where you can really make a difference in your community, make a difference within society. And like you mentioned earlier, one great idea can go a long way. And so my hope is that in 50 years, any type of hardships that we're facing now or in our current era, we're able to overcome them like we have in the past, be the biggest and strongest nation that we can be, and continue to innovate and be that beacon of hope that the rest of the world sees. And most importantly, be that shining city on a hill that people aspire to be like from an entrepreneurial perspective.
2: Yeah, there's no other place in the world. As someone that's traveled the world quite a bit, there is no other place where you have the opportunities that you have in America. And to your point, don't listen to politicians that are saying this is the worst time ever. This country went to war with itself and still survived. So the best days are certainly still ahead of us if everyone, to your point, Mike, makes that one small step and gets involved and improves the country for the better. What else is going on in D.C. This weekend? I'd expect there's a lot of celebratory events across the district.
1: Absolutely. There's no better place to celebrate the 4th of July than Washington, D.C. and the nation's capital, although there are tons of amazing celebrations, I'm sure, around the country, especially for this 250th anniversary. But for anyone in D.C. looking for stuff to do, there's going to be the National Independence Day Parade. On the morning of July 4th, there will be marching bands, floats, military displays as they go from Constitution Avenue from 7th to 17th Street. That is going to be quite the spectacle, and it always is from a parade perspective. People always go all out for that type of stuff on the 4th of July. There's even going to be a concert on July 3rd and 4th that will be on the West Lawn of the U.S. Capitol, and it will have the National Symphony Orchestra. So that'll be quite a great experience as well. And then, of course, there's been the promise of the largest fireworks show in the history of fireworks show shows on July 4th, and that will be viewed from just about anywhere in D.C., and I'm really excited to see what they come up with, because if there's one thing that's not lacking

0: AmericansForProsperity.org. Also part of the Freedom 250 Coalition putting on all these celebrations. You can check that out and all the events, freedom250.org. And Mike, I think for the 300th anniversary, my hope is that Canada still hasn't won a Stanley Cup, so I had to put that last dig in there. Appreciate you so much coming on and talking to all these Americans about what makes America great down in Washington, D.C. So super appreciative of you for always coming on the Vermont Viewpoint.
1: Thanks, Ross. It's always a pleasure. I hope you enjoy your 250th celebration. And in 50 years, we'll see what happens from a hockey perspective. But the future looks bright for American hockey as well. So super, always great to talk to you, Ross, and really hope you enjoy your 4th of July celebrations. And let's continue to work towards making America the greatest country it can possibly be.
0: Yeah, absolutely. And have a great time down there, Mike. Thanks so much for joining. Up next, Paul Craney with Massachusetts Fiscal Alliance talking ballot questions in Massachusetts. So stay tuned for that. You're listening to the Vermont Viewpoint with Ross Connolly. We'll be right back.
2: With SRN News, I'm Rich Thomason in Washington. Now that the Supreme Court has spoken, President Trump is urging Congress to take action on birthright citizenship. The High Court struck down the president's executive order limiting such citizenship. Mr. Trump says it's a bad ruling for the country. He's urging lawmakers to draft legislation that would address the issue. Strait of Hormuz remains a big sticking point, standing in the way of a settlement between Iran and the United States. The U.S. insists the strait is an international waterway. Iran says it should control the Strait of Hormuz. President Trump is now in the air on board the brand new Air Force One. He is heading to North Dakota, where he'll be speaking at the dedication ceremony for the Theodore Roosevelt Presidential Library. And on Wall Street, stocks opening in negative territory this morning. More details, srnnews.com.
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2: 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Don't forget, this Sunday, July 5th at 3 p.m. at the Montpelier Capitol Theater, you can catch Young Washington, the new film about George Washington's early life. It is free, but registration is requested. So check it out. You can just show up and register there if you'd like. But it is free. Great activity for the whole family to celebrate America 250. Up next, we have Paul Craney from the Massachusetts Fiscal Alliance on to talk about some ballot questions in Massachusetts that are causing some headaches. Paul, always great to have you on.
3: Thanks for having me on.
2: There were two ballot questions that have made a lot of news. One on a terrible idea, if I can say so myself, rent control, and the other on reducing income taxes. Both failed to make it through the Supreme Judicial Court. What exactly happened to be able to remove these important questions, no matter your position on them? They're probably important questions to put forth. Why weren't they included?
3: Well, Massachusetts, believe it or not, has a process for looking at potential ballot questions before they appear to the voters. And I actually think it's a good thing. It's a bit of a check. It's written to our state constitution, and there's some provisions that exclude ballot questions as opposed to regular, you know, policy that's passed at a state house. And these two questions, one is to reduce the income tax from 5 to 4%, was kicked off the ballot through basically an error. And the second one was a government-imposed rent control scheme, and that was kicked off the ballot for the constitutional protection clause that I mentioned earlier. But the ballot question to reduce the income tax from 5 to 4% would have been a really good step in the right direction. Massachusetts is Taxachusetts. We have returned to the days of Taxachusetts. The last few years we've been raising taxes or talking about raising taxes. Every little bit of tax revenue the state can try to get its hands on, it is going after right now. And one of the best ways to get out of this bad funk, if you will, is by offering broad-based tax cuts or broad-based tax eliminations and a income tax reduction. So anyone that works, anyone that has a job, would have gotten a pay raise, and that is definitely a step in the right direction. That would have brought relief. If you earn $50,000 a year as a salary, you would have gotten $500 back, and that is some good savings for people. So that would have been a pay raise. Unfortunately, what happened was I was one of the original signers to that ballot question, which means I was one of the original 10 people that signed saying we want this ballot question to go forward. And the way it works is you have to go through the Attorney General's office. The AG drafts a summary of the ballot question. Some of these ballot questions can be dozens of pages long, so you can't put that before the voters. Instead, you offer a summary, and the AG offered a summary. And what the court said was that that summary is not accurate. It's not accurate enough that some of the tax cuts, particularly with capital gains, was not referenced in the summary. So they actually kicked that ballot question off the ballot this year. It's very discouraging. Some people are wondering if it was done on purpose. I actually think I give the AG a little bit of a break. I think the court did something kind of unprecedented in about 100 years. They very rarely knock off a ballot question because the summary isn't 100% accurate. Because, again, some of these ballot questions can be dozens of pages, so you can't include everything. But regardless, the AG is definitely taking the blame, and rightly so, because ultimately the buck stops with someone. If the AG drafts something and it's not accurate and the court says you didn't do a good enough job, well, ultimately, you didn't do a good enough job. And I'm hoping that the proponents will come back in 2 years and offer that question again in 2 years in a way that, you know, the way it was kicked off now would be addressed. I do think it would be a kind of easy thing to fix. So stay tuned. Hopefully Massachusetts will put this forward. People can start saving some more of their hard-earned dollars. And the second question dealt with rent control. Now, let me tell you, there's rent control around the country. A lot of cities have rent control. In New England, Portland, Maine has rent control. However, there aren't a lot of states who have rent control. In fact, there isn't a single state on the East Coast that has rent control. On the West Coast, 3 states have rent control. So Massachusetts had a ballot question to impose statewide rent control. We would be the first state in the East Coast. We would be the 4th state in the nation. And under this proposal versus the other 3 states, we would be the most aggressive state in the nation for rent control. So it's a really bad policy to begin with, and this was pretty much the worst policy of any of the rent control schemes out there. So I'm glad it was shot down. In this case, it wasn't through an error, but instead it's the Constitution has provisions that says certain ballot questions can't go forward because they discriminate against people. You can't do ballot questions that discriminate against people. Obviously, that would lead to some chaos pretty quickly if you start proposing ballot questions going after people. And that's what basically hung it up. It'll be interesting to see if the proponents come back in 2 years for rent control, try to address the concerns. My guess is that they may. But rent control is a bad policy. It stifles growth, stifles investment. People have rental units under rent control, oftentimes sell it into condos, so then you actually have less rental units. And folks that are not renters, that are not landlords, what end up happening to them is that they have to pay higher property taxes if you own a home because the rental units' valuations go down. So therefore, towns and cities have to collect money elsewhere, and they'll do it through the commercial side, and then they'll go to the residential side. So if you don't own rental property and you're not a renter, most of the time under rent control, you actually have to pay higher property taxes because of the way this is set up. You're devaluing properties. You're suppressing rents. You're suppressing investments in those properties. And no town and city, therefore, says we'll stop spending money. Instead, they say, you know, we can't get as much here, so we'll go elsewhere. And it's always the residential property owners who feel the pinch out of nowhere. They'll see their tax bills going up. And that's actually what happened in Portland, Maine. Portland, Maine, in the year 2000, imposed rent control. And within a year or so, property taxes started to go up in residential units because of this dynamic. This happens everywhere. So rent control is a policy that does not work, has never worked. If you want lower rents, there's other ways to address this. Rent control actually gives you the outcome you never wanted.
4: Yeah, if you want lower rents, build more housing. Get the government out of the way and build more housing, I think, would probably be the solution. If you want less housing, then pass something like rent control. I agree. That was a terrible idea. And hopefully by the next time they could possibly get it on the ballot, New York City is going to be doing this. Mayor Mamdani has announced it. And it's going to be a disaster. Because they've already had pockets in Harlem and in other parts of the city where they have rent control, and that is where you find the worst housing options in the private sector in New York City. So you might have a good test case there, but the tax reduction, this is largely in response to the lack of action by the legislature. I, too, am not a big fan of direct democracy. It didn't work out super well for the Greeks. But, you know, in this case where you have a legislature refusing to ever lower burdens on their constituents, having this on the ballot would have been a real positive. I want to get into, because there was another controversial tax proposal in 2022 in Massachusetts that I viewed the language to be pretty questionable on that proposal that made it to the ballot. I want to get into the path forward to getting this tax relief in place for Massachusetts. But we have to take a quick commercial break, Paul, so stick with us. You're listening to the Vermont Viewpoint with Ross Connolly. We'll be right back.
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4: And we're back talking with Paul Craney, the executive director of the Massachusetts Fiscal Alliance, about a critical ballot initiative that was removed from the contention of being on the ballot for the November election this year in Massachusetts. And Paul, Massachusetts is widely known as Taxachusetts. They usually, the legislature has not seen a tax increase that they haven't enjoyed. They certainly can spend taxpayer money with reckless abandon. I think the recent budget is the largest in Massachusetts history. This seems to be the only pathway for Bay Staters to get some relief. And you know, it's not hard to see the conspiracy of, you know, writing the language in a certain way so it gets removed from the ballot. But in 2022, they passed the millionaires tax with similar, you know, sort of ambiguous language in how to, you know, communicate it to voters. Why the double standard for lowering taxes when it was perfectly fine to raise taxes?
3: Well, embarrassment and contradiction never stop or you know, make the left pause. They have no problem when ballot questions are proposed that will raise taxes, will add more regulations, will give things to their friends, their political allies. But The minute the taxpayers want a pay raise, meaning a tax cut, suddenly they have a lot of concerns with how the ballot question process operates. And that's what's playing out in Massachusetts. You have a legislature who is really led by folks that make Joe Biden look athletic and entertaining. The leaders in the Massachusetts legislature have been there for a very long time. I mean, this is a state that has Ed Markey as our senator. There isn't a lot of kind of new blood, if that makes sense, and new ideas. There's just a lot of old guard professional politicians, folks in their 70s and 80s who are running the state. And they don't know how to respond to the needs of the state, let alone the technologies or let alone the other states who are trying to compete with Massachusetts who are cleaning our clock right now. And so their mindset is always, let's just tax people more. Let's just grow the budget even more. And every year we have a larger budget than the previous year, which means you're breaking records for spending. And every year they just find new ways of wanting to tax people. Occasionally, their tax hike schemes fail because there's enough pressure on them that they feel that they can't get it done right now. And we've had some great success stopping them. But it's this whole mentality of career politicians who go there as a legislative aide, then become the state rep or the state senator, then serve in leadership posts, and enrich themselves throughout this whole career that they have. And they just don't want to acknowledge the situation that Massachusetts is in. I mean, 10 years ago, we were kind of middle of the pack for economic competitiveness with major metrics in the nation. And now we're usually 48, 49, or 50 in any economic metrics. And the real thing that kind of propelled us downward shift was this millionaire's tax. We have a 5% income tax rate plus a 4% surcharge if you earn $1 million or more. And earning $1 million or more includes selling your business, selling a home. Anytime you earn $1 million, in addition to think of like a salary, think of just one-time millionaires who are not necessarily always considered affluent. You're going to get dinged with a 9% tax rate plus your federal taxes plus any other taxes that go along with one-time, you know, influxes of cash. And you can't compete. You can't grow businesses this way. You can't hire more people this way. You can't pay your employees more when you're dealing with these high taxes. And it makes it really hard to grow. A lot of companies leave. We're seeing this year almost weekly. One of the biggest kind of anecdotes is we have something called Cape Cod potato chips, which produces potato chips in Cape Cod, Massachusetts. It's on their bag. And they just announced they're closing up their last facility in Massachusetts in Cape Cod, and they're moving to North Carolina, who is scheduled to have a 0% corporate tax. You can't compete in Massachusetts. You can't compete anywhere in the nation if you overtax people who are growing. They will just leave. And that's the mentality we have in Massachusetts from elected officials. These are a lot of kind of deadwood politicians, people who don't know how the real world is working anymore, who are very insulated. They do things how they've always done things, which is tax people more, spend more money, don't care about government efficiency. And, we find ourselves now amongst the worst in the country. In Massachusetts, we're dealing with a great story that's popped up recently showing the Massachusetts Department of Transportation is getting a ton of media coverage because one of the TV stations is really just digging their teeth into them. But they surveilled one of their agencies, and these are, you know, government workers who show up for work, and they surveilled them, showing them coming into the office and leaving, and they would be leaving at like 1 o'clock every day and collecting overtime. Well, these employees who have annual salaries about $80,000 are tripling their pay. So they're making in the 200s or so by doing overtime schemes. And this is what I mean with government efficiencies. Our politicians want to raise taxes, spend more money, and they don't even look at what's happening underneath them. The state payroll has grown so much. There's so many people earning over 100 grand, so many people earning more than what the governor earns. And it's just a complete abuse of taxpayer money in how we're spending our money in the state. When people who are supposed to be earning 70 grand, $80,000 a year who are earning $250,000 through overtime schemes. It shows that no one is paying any attention to their bottom line, to their payroll. In corporate America, you watch payroll every week. There's no such thing as these scenarios because you go out of business overnight. But in Massachusetts state government, you have these politicians who are in their 70s and 80s leading the legislature, leading these departments who don't care, don't understand how anything works, and we just spend, tax, and the millionaire's tax is pretty much that nail in the coffin. So we're Taxachusetts right now, and that's why this ballot question to reduce the income tax from 5 to 4% was such a kind of, like, good shift back in the right direction. It was kind of steering the Titanic away from the iceberg. It would have kind of quickly corrected some course because Massachusetts cannot sustain the situation it's in right now. It will crash.
4: No, and one of the biggest problems is just the lack of accountability. I mean, famously, the people of Massachusetts voted over 70% to audit the legislature, so we at least know where does all the money go. And they have, you know, fought like toddlers to try to stop that from happening. So hopefully, that was my hope, too, with this ballot initiative, is forcing to rein in the overtaxing could then, you know, rein in some of the overspending and those other problems that Massachusetts is facing. I've been kind of entertained because Boston has become one of the favorite places for all these international fans visiting for the World Cup. And many people, you know, that have been in the city for a long time have said it finally made Boston fun again. And one of the ways they did it was they waived all these stupid regulations that were, you know, these nanny state things that Massachusetts politicians do. And it made the city a great place where people were saying it was a great time. Are some of those things going to get the attention of these politicians that more government is the problem, not the solution?
3: The mindset is definitely that more government is the solution. But there's the reality of just what happens when you do that, which is the outward migration of businesses and people and entrepreneurs. So there's this ideology at the State House in Massachusetts, but then there's the reality of what's happening. And, you know, the making Boston fun is one of those examples of the state always wanting to say no, no, no. And they let loose for a minute and they realize, wow, this is what life is like when you don't have to control everything all the time. Boston is such a controlled city that you constantly hear stories about how the mayor imposes restrictions in one neighborhood, no restrictions in another neighborhood, bike lanes in one neighborhood, outdoor dining gets removed for bike lanes. Like, it's just nonstop government overreach and regulations where people and businesses feel like they have no oxygen. Boston is a tough city right now to do business, to make a living, or just to live and feel like you're free. But there's a lot of good people in Boston. I think the World Cup kind of showed, you know, when you get a lot of people together, let them do their thing, and you'll see that they can have fun without government imposing all sorts of very restricted restrictions on them.
4: It showed what it could be, you know. If you get rid of some of these, I mean, they still have laws from Puritan times on the books down there, and, you know, something's got to give, but Massachusetts Fiscal is certainly leading the fight to fix Massachusetts, giving Bay Staters a voice. So make sure to check them out, massfiscal.org, and give Paul a follow on X at Paul Diego Craney. You can also give a follow to Mass Fiscal at Mass Fiscal and at Fiscal Alliance. They're larger New England-wide focus group. Paul, so great to have you on. I hope you have a wonderful 4th of July Independence Day, and would love to have you back on soon.
3: Definitely. Thank you.
4: And that wraps up the show. I hope everyone has a happy and safe Independence Day celebrating America 250. I hope you enjoyed today's show. 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And up next, the great Allison DeSpathy, hot off the press, doing more coverage of events around Vermont. Thank you so much for listening, Vermont. I hope you have a great week, and I'll talk to you next Wednesday.
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16: Breaking news this hour from Town Hall. I'm Rich Thomason. President Trump is in the air. He's taking his first ride aboard the brand spanking new Air Force One. The plane donated to the United States by Qatar, a country that Mr. Trump says has treated us very well.
17: The Emir Tamim, who's a great gentleman, he said, no, I'd like to make a contribution to the country. So it was very nice, and we're able to do it in about 5 months, bring it up to the presidential standard, meaning security-wise.
16: The president now on his way to North Dakota. He'll be speaking at the dedication of the Theodore Roosevelt Presidential Library. It is a first. For the first time ever, Republicans will hold a national convention in advance of the all-important midterm elections.
18: It's an unusual event aimed at boosting turnout in races that will decide whether the party maintains control of Congress. The convention will be held in Dallas on September 9th and 10th. Although both major parties traditionally hold blockbuster conventions during presidential campaigns, Trump has long floated the idea of a similar gathering this year to focus voters' attention on a sprawling collection of House and Senate races. Democrats considered holding a similar convention but rejected the idea as they struggle with fundraising woes. Keith Peters, Washington.
16: If it is hot where you're at, you have a lot of company all around the country.
19: A threatening heat dome will engulf the central and eastern part of the country this week, with heat index temperatures, which combine air temperature with humidity, soaring into the triple digits in some places. Conditions will bring above average temperatures to World Cup host cities like Boston, Philadelphia, and Kansas City, Missouri, all of which have open-air stadiums. Bob Agner reporting.
16: On this first day of July, stocks starting off the new month in the red. The Dow is down 34 points, while the NASDAQ is off 130 points. More on these stories at townhall.com.
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16: The manhunt goes on for a suspect following an explosion that injured several people in Monaco.
21: Authorities in Monaco say an explosion at the threshold of an apartment building Monday night may have been a targeted attack. Monaco's Minister of State says surveillance footage showed the suspect walking around the area several times while waiting for the victims. Prosecutor Stéphane Thibault says a lone suspect dropped off a package which exploded as the three occupants of the ground floor apartment arrived. A man, a woman, and a 13-year-old child were wounded, and two bystanders further down the street were hurt by flying glass. I'm Jennifer King.
16: Lines have been growing at Russian gas stations, frustration growing as well, and uncertainty, as several months of Ukrainian drone attacks have set oil refineries ablaze and choked supplies for motorists across the vast country. Fuel rationing has also been introduced in many regions of Russia, with long lines of cars along roadsides waiting to fill up. Townhall.com. Egg producers will be shelling out millions to settle price-fixing charges.
22: The Justice Department in 17 states reached settlement agreements with three major egg producers this week to resolve allegations that the companies illegally colluded for years to raise prices, including when the cost of eggs soared to record highs last year. The investigation found that Cal-Maine Foods, Versova, and Hickman's Egg Ranch coordinated on bids submitted to Earnerberry Publications, a company that runs an index key to determining how much grocery stores, restaurants, and others pay for billions of eggs each year. None of the companies admitted wrongdoing, but will collectively pay $3.3 million.
16: Correspondent Lisa Dwyer. Job openings held at a strong 7.6 million in May as the American labor market remains resilient in the face of the Iran war. More on these stories, townhall.com.
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25: 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And anyone wants to join in or share thoughts or conversation, please feel free to give a call anytime, 802-244-1777. Another glorious day. I hope all are enjoying. Days like this remind me of my grandfather, who was hands down my favorite person in the world. And he would always say, best day yet. He said that every day. So, you know, he was a good guy. So just starting off, I am very much so looking forward to our guest today, Alexis Thompson will be calling in. She is an independent investigative journalist in Vermont who's basically just kind of entered more recently the Vermont media scene, doing amazing, unbiased, investigative, deep, independent journalism. It's amazing. And she's covering a lot of topics quickly. So she'll be joining us today. Look forward to hearing from her. And a few things just to talk about first off. Good news and bad news. I'll start with the good news. Today, pretty amazing. July 1st, here we are. And what just happened was we had Vermont Agency of Agriculture letting us all know that today, Vermont dairy farmers no longer have to pay a state fee just to farm. This is a really big deal. So according to Vermont Agency of Agriculture, they're saying that for more than a decade, and I had no idea about this, dairy farmers paid either $2,500 or $1,500 each year. And that has just ended today. That's an amazing win for farmers. Granted, there's a lot more work to do to try to get rid of and remove some of the barriers for farmers to help so they can be viable and really successful in our state again with everything that's happened. But Governor Phil Scott had proposed eliminating the fee in January. And fortunately, this is something that the governor and the legislature agreed on. So a really big win for our dairy farmers here in Vermont. That is great news. And a few other things that I wanted to put out there. Just with regards to Vermont Dairy again, Vermont Dairy Producers Alliance, tomorrow, July 2nd, they are offering an opportunity to meet with reps and to share concerns. That's in North Hero, and you can check that out if you're interested. Vermont Dairy Producers Alliance seemed like a really great thing for Vermont overall and for supporting our farms, which we, you know, all hold dear. And the other thing I just wanted to mention real quick before we are joined by Alexis Thompson is this was the bad news, and hopefully something can be done about it. So just recently we saw that Blue Cross Blue Shield was trying to offer a Blue Cross basic plan. And obviously we have unsustainable healthcare costs in Vermont. I don't even have health insurance. I work three jobs. My husband works very hard, and we can't afford more than $1,000 a month for health insurance for the two of us. So we've been actually without health insurance for several years. So I was looking forward to this opportunity of what was Blue Cross Blue Shield going to offer. They had a basic plan, low cost, higher deductible for those of us who, you know, just may not go to the doctors often or not have a need at this time in life. And unfortunately, the Green Mountain Care Board really messed that up. Blue Cross Blue Shield was looking for some information by June, and Green Mountain Care Board pushed it off until August when they do their marketplace evaluations. And that was not good enough for Blue Cross Blue Shield, who at this point has backed out of the deal. And this brings up, I think, a lot of questions around the Green Mountain Care Board that people have had for quite some time. They're essentially sort of left over as a part of universal health care, single payer health care under Shumlin, which we knew was going to be way too expensive. And so there's been a big struggle with Green Mountain Care Board and what is their authority and what are they regulating and have they been helpful? Personally, when I look at their record, I feel there's a real struggle with what they're doing. And I think we could really honestly just go back to Department of Financial Regulation, who regulates our insurers, and our Agency of Human Services. And I think we would cover things just fine. But there's been a lot of concern about Green Mountain Care Board and their regulatory work and their policy work and overlaps there and unbridled power on the legislature with creating policy that obviously is just not been really working out for Vermont with regards to healthcare costs. So hopefully they can get something figured out, because I think a lot of Vermonters need options, and a low cost, higher deductible plan would have probably made a big difference for many, including I know myself and my husband. So just wanting to put that out there. And if you're interested in that, Clara Morrison from Right for Vermont Foundation will be joining me on Hot Off the Press next Wednesday, July 8th. So her and I will go through some of these issues with regards to healthcare policy, education policy, and what we can try to move forward for Vermont. So just a bit of that. And Alexis Thompson is with us now, and I am so excited that she can come on to the conversation here on Hot Off the Press. If you have questions that you want to plug in or add to the conversation, again, it's 802-244-1777. Alexis Thompson has Vermont Investigative. And Alexis, I'm just going to hand it over to you. If you could tell us a bit about yourself and the work you've been doing as an independent investigative journalist here in Vermont. And many of us are just so grateful that you've landed here and you're unearthing a lot of good, helpful information to help inform Vermonters as we move along. So thank you for being here, and tell us a bit about yourself and the work you're doing.
5: Thank you, Allison. I'm happy to be here. Thank you for the invitation. So I'm a sixth-generation Vermonter. I started trying to understand land use law that was directly, potentially, going to affect property that I steward here in Vermont in the Green Mountains. But then as I started to ask about 181 specifically, which was kind of the thing that broke things open for most of us, I started to talk to farmers here locally and friends that have stewarded their land for the equal or more generations here in Vermont. And I started to hear concerns about the practical hurdles that this looked like it was going to impede on their ability to have their farm be affordable, have their children have homes on the farm to answer some of that affordability. And I started to get a little frustrated, candidly. And when I looked at what was in the news, it didn't seem to give a lot of facts. And so that's kind of how I think. So I started writing about it so I could begin to understand it. That's how I learn. I take in a lot of information, I'll distill it into writing, I'll strip out the drama as best I can, because there's always drama, we're humans. And when I started looking at the facts, I said, oh, there's a lot here for a lot of us in Vermont that I don't think we know in a clear manner. I think we can hear it from one side or another, let's say, but that neither party was doing a very good job, in my opinion, from my experience, of giving us facts so we could use critical thinking on our own and make better decisions on what laws serve us and don't serve us, what we can do to be more of the conversation where it was appearing we were not. I think, I know I certainly have experienced in certain topics around the, you know, you can't, we're all working, we're all raising families, we're all doing whatever we're doing. And the idea to be involved in civic matters sometimes can feel overwhelming and definitely daunting. I mean, that was my experience. And I heard it many, many times. So that's why we elect certain individuals to have our best needs or ideas brought to the table. And sometimes it works and sometimes it doesn't. It's not a, that's not a statement on any particular person. What I do, am learning is that I believe, specifically here in Vermont, I would argue everywhere, that it would behoove all of us in the areas that we have passion to become civic-minded and to understand the facts so that we can make complete and whole decisions about who's going to sit in the seats in Montpelier, about where my voice or my neighbor's voice needs to be heard, and really have deep, meaningful conversations across the aisle.
25: Absolutely. I love hearing you say it. It's exactly what we need. And I really feel like your work is coming in and filling this gap we've had when, you know, we do know that a lot of the media in Vermont, you know, there's donors, there's foundations contributing to this, and there are often agendas. So there's many times information that's, whether, you know, it's not covered, it's not allowed to be put out there. So we end up with political spin, we end up with bias, we end up with propaganda. And it's easy for people to fall for that if they just have time to read headlines, if they don't have, like you said, the time to dig in and dive in and really look at it. And I think what we're seeing is obviously Act 181, Clean Heat Standard, for me, very much so, is where we open our eyes and we're like, whoa, we got to be involved in this conversation. So I know that your Act 181 writing really helped people to get a sense of where this came from. What is it we're actually, you know, looking at here? How's this going to affect me? And then you also dove into Act 59. And it seems like from there, you've sort of just, you know, been everywhere looking at what needs to be discussed. So one of the big questions I had for you, and I also, I know you as Lexi, many people call you Lexi. I hope you don't mind.
5: No, that's fine.
25: One of the big questions I have is, you've written so much, you've covered a lot of topics really in depth, starting, you know, in this space, at least with Act 181, Act 59, 30 by 30, 50 by 50. But do you have a favorite? Or what was sort of the most exciting or interesting for you to research and learn about? Is there something sort of top of your list?
5: Yeah, well, I think just the way my brain works, I'm always looking for convergence. And so that's literally what got me here. I was writing larger pieces about convergence I was seeing globally. And that's how I tripped on 181 in Vermont in a research project, and which took me down a whole path that I didn't even know was possible or that I would take. And so in that part, some of my favorite pieces are when you can take all those data points and there's places where they converge. And this is it. I want to be really, really careful here, because a large part of my research is built upon there's no villain. Now, we may, in our critical thinking, choose to create the villain or adopt a person as a villain, but I'm really looking at systems. And whether we like it or not, we're all running on some programming that's unconscious and or conscious inside systems. So I don't see people as necessarily good or bad, because of all the work I've done in leadership and conflict management and my like paid job. I see that people are responding to stimulus and to belief systems that sometimes aren't complete. And sometimes they're complete and they're just passionate and going to follow that path. And I don't want to make a villain out of that. I think that at times that's the easiest, shortest thing to do, and where we get into divide across the aisle most specifically. So that's kind of a disclaimer. So to answer the question, there's a piece I wrote about three books that have had really big impact on how the world is shaping itself. And Vermont is not left out in that. And in some cases, what I'm learning, Vermont is often a test case. which you may think that's good and you may not like that. Your orientation is your own. But this thing about books being, you know, and I'm an author, so this is weird, but books are a person's position with hopefully good research on topics such as this. And they bring together their own experience or belief system and they share it with the world. And that's awesome. I think that's how we all learn. What I'm beginning to believe and understand is that some of those books have been co-opted, because if you look at the three books that I just mentioned, Half Earth, and then there's The New Economy of Nature and the more recent one called Abundance, all of those books on their own have a bunch of really good information. And in all three of these situations, they've been picked up by organizations to monetize the content.
25: Absolutely, and, yes.
5: And when that happens, it becomes compromised. It goes back to your comment about, journalism potentially we're experiencing some of that, which I think most of us would argue, no matter what side of the aisle, that that's an experience we have with propaganda. So when these books got picked up and assumed as true, and most likely not litmus test, at least for the environment, but they were litmus tests for capitalism. They were litmus tests for how can we, whoever we might be, that's another conversation, optimize and create revenue and consumerism inside, in this case, nature.
25: I was just going to say, in Half Earth, I think that in that article, that was the one you had said that Chair Amy Sheldon of the House Environment Committee, who was one of the, you know, lead sponsors on Act 181, I think that that was a book that she had spoken to with her sort of perspective. Am I remembering that properly?
5: You are. And she's not alone, right? So there's a lot of people whose passion, and we're thankful for the passion, around conservation. We can argue where it becomes not conservation, but for the sake of someone's passion, this book holds a lot of really good information. And so it's how the information gets applied and to what programming system and belief system each of us decides to jump into. We're always going to see friction because I might choose to go left and you're going to choose to go right, but we both end up at the diner at the same time.
25: Right.
5: You see what I'm saying?
25: Exactly.
5: And so again, I want to talk about the system that creates the environment where people show up doing what people do, good, bad, or indifferent. And Half Earth, the gentleman that wrote it, E.O. Wilson, wrote a brilliant book, but just as much as the brilliance was there, like every good theory or idea that's out there, it should get litmus tested. And there's just as much, hey, good book, not applicable, like the math doesn't work, the 20, the 30, 30, 50, 50, the math doesn't work, right? But that never it didn't stop the ball from rolling down the street and becoming a national agenda. Or a global agenda.
25: Yes, and that is something that I see at the State House quite often, just, you know, where these books and these ideas then get taken and put into policy. And like you said, a lot of times Vermont is used very openly as this experimental, you know, policy regulation. Let's try this out in Vermont. Let's see what the story is. But one of the things definitely that I've seen for sure is the abundance agenda. And so the other book you mentioned, Abundance by Ezra Klein. And I think what we see happening is you have legislators that get so excited and this is a great idea and we're going to do it. We're going to do it here in Vermont. But that's where so often we have to remember, like, we need a solid line of defense in our legislature to be able to think critically and be like, is that going to work? What are the impacts? We're not just going to fall hook, line, and sinker for this agenda and plug it into Vermont. And I feel like that's what many people do feel like has been happening. So this is the part that I feel like you're helping really raise awareness around of where do these policy ideas come from? And then how do our legislators sort of take that information? And oftentimes it feels like with Act 181, force it upon us, even if it's not the right fit. So that's exactly. I think that's a lot of obviously what we've gone through. And I just want to say one of my favorites that I thought that you did. There was so much confusion and accusations going on around Rural Vermont Rising, And if there were threats of violence or attacks being made on legislators, Chair Amy Sheldon held some concerns. And I was just so happy when you decided through your work to do a public records request. And to really, can you just tell us about that?
5: Sure. So I'm going to have a little personal disclosure here, because when I first saw all of that, my first response was, I'm probably going to need to distance myself from this group. So I'm being very candid that my assumption that was that it was most likely true because of the world we live in. Okay.
25: Yep.
5: So in that, I went in with a little bit of a bias, and I always have to put that aside because I'm a human being with beliefs and thoughts and feelings. So I put it to the side and I just said, okay, let's get the documents to see what the story tells. And the story did tell something different. Not to exclude her feeling how she felt, because I'm not going to do that.
25: Right.
5: You know, there are and have been offensive comments in relationship to her role with 181 inside RVR and definitely outside RVR. That is a experience that we're all, and I'm sure she most certainly has been having. But what happened when I got the documents surprised me a little bit, because the order, the chain of, like, when you look at this date and this date and this date and this date, it didn't line up the way it was told in the release. And you can go read that. I'm not going to cite the dates and times here on this conversation. Someone can go pick the article up. It's called What the Record Shows, the May 20 Act 181 Threats. And so what I was reminded of is that, again, right, even me going with a little bit of a bias, that we have to be really careful, because the order of things and the details in the fine print actually do matter. They matter in almost everything we're doing, even if we go on to, you know, Monica Pressley when she was doing the whole digital thing and trying to save us from some digital oversight and surveillance.
25: Right, right.
5: That was, if you remember, on the floor, that was a big deal because of a whole bunch of things. But what I'm getting to is, like, it's not just what Act 181 or one government official or anybody in your community, me included, says this is a thing. We all have our own sovereignty, and we all, I think this is a call to accountability and awakening, to understand our own critical thinking path and no longer outsource it, to understand how to create discernment in our own way of moving through the world and get better at it. And I think with AI and all the other things coming in, that's the lesson. That's what's being asked of us. And this was no different.
25: Right, right. Yeah, no, just like using the tools. It's good to see you just, you know, actually going in and requesting public records requests versus leaving it unknown of what actually went on there, because there was so much confusion. People were really wondering what actually happened, definitely.
5: And so
25: the other thing that when you and I spoke, you had mentioned about this concept of bellwether journalism. Yeah, do you want to speak to that?
5: Yeah, so I have asked, yourself included, which was part of the conversation, but I've asked many, many people, where's the other journalists like me, right? And when I say like me, I mean people that are going and digging for facts. They're doing their best to keep their own bias out. They're not creating villains. They're looking at systems and convergence. Where are all the other people? And everyone said they either don't know, because there could be someone out there doing it as well. So if you're listening to this, I want to know you. or you're kind of on an island. And so through a lot of my NGO work, I started to realize and start to write about the co-option of our media and how the system is just, because of funding and because of sitting on boards on multiple things, the voice of the particular perspective of that organization is larger than perhaps it needs to be, or it doesn't balance out the voice of the many and begins to look like what everybody wants when potentially that's not true. And in that, I've been sitting here trying to figure out, how can we take back our media? How can we, as people living here, tell the stories that are important to our town, to our county, and then to our state, and then we can deal with the global stuff if we feel like it. And so I came up with this idea called the Bellwether Journalism Network. And it would be the idea is fleshing out, but it would be a person like me, not me, but like me in the essence of the discipline, but using their own voice in each county, helping with the county decide what stories in this county are hot, right? In one county, it's going to be, for example, the regional planning commissions are doing their thing right now.
6: Oh,
5: and
6: yeah.
5: In some counties, it's been resolved, and in some counties, it's being resolved, and in some counties, it's a hot topic, right?
6: Right.
5: But

0: SRN News, I'm Rich Thomason in Washington. A Democratic Socialist beats a 30-year incumbent in Colorado's Democratic primary for the U.S. House in the 1st District, Denver. 29-year-old former attorney Milot Quiros beat veteran Congresswoman Diana DeGette. As the nation marks its 250th birthday this coming weekend, the legislative branch has called it quits for now. House leadership abruptly canceling votes yesterday, sending lawmakers home early. Speaker Mike Johnson's majority once again gridlocked by rebellious Republicans rejecting their own party's agenda. President Trump says Republicans will be holding their first ever national convention ahead of the midterm elections. That convention to be held in Dallas September 9th. And 10th. Watching Wall Street, the Dow is up now 118 points, the Nasdaq 103 points lower. More details, srnnews.com.
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0: am always rocking out to Lee's music that he chooses. That's perfectly. Thank you. Hot fun in the summer. And I forgot yesterday, Lee, to ask you about the Red Sox. Where are we at?
1: Well, last night they saw their five-game winning streak end at the hands of the Washington Nationals. It was a 8-1 loss, but they are back at it this afternoon. 12:35 is the pregame, so about an hour from now we'll be at the ballpark getting ready for Red Sox and Nationals today.
0: Nice, nice. Thank you. They had a five-game winning streak?
1: I know. It gets hard to get used to that idea.
0: That's
1: so
0: amazing.
1: Far this season. But, yep, they were doing well, and we'll see what they can do this afternoon.
0: Perfect, perfect. Thank you so much, Lee. So, yes, if anyone wants to call in, we are currently talking to Alexis Thompson, Lexi Thompson from Vermont Investigative. She's been talking to us about her work and her sort of dive into Vermont and what's going on in here and really trying to offer Vermonters unbiased, well-researched investigative journalism, which many feel has been lacking here. We definitely have had a lot of propaganda handed to us, so really trying to dig into that. And so one of the things that I also just wanted to point out, when there are these grassroots people movements, this sort of groundswell of people getting engaged and looking at what's going on, as what has happened with Rural Vermont Rising, which is amazing. I think, you know, 16,000 people on the Facebook page at this point. Obviously, feel free to check it out and join in the conversation. Lots of learning and communication happening between people of all sorts, all parties. It's really beautiful to see. But I would also say that something like that, there are many people in power, whoever they may be, who would like to squash something like that, to make sure that doesn't happen, to make sure that it doesn't take hold or take root as this is happening here in Vermont right now. And that is where people like Lexi Thompson, so many people, citizen journalists, all the people who've engaged with the legislators and each other, but people like Lexi Thompson who are diving in, trying to help set the record straight and being part of the, you're not going to squash us, we're not going away, we're here and we care. So Lexi, you were in the middle before the break talking about bellwether journalism and the need for this, even on a local level, state level, local level. What other thoughts did you have on this sort of idea you envisioned to help inform people?
2: Yeah, thank you very much for looping back. So what I'll say is this, it's a decentralized civic journalism network, no central entity, no shared editorial board. It's organized around a shared methodology, which I'll share with the group, and then they can, you know, deepen their own. And then there's, you know, primary sources are important, pattern and convergence, the no villain framing is a foundational piece. And we would have one writer in each county with multiple researchers inside the county. That bellwether would decide with the county what it wants, what stories are important to be investigating and sharing inside their ecosystem. Once a month, all the bellwethers would come together. They would each share their top, you know, hot buttons that are going on. We would look for convergence at the state level, and we would report that up so that our legislators and our people understand, like, just because it's important in Burlington, is it important in Randolph?
0: Right.
2: And have the distribution weighted appropriately, not because you have 16 people sitting in one county.
0: So really trying to help people decipher sort of truth and you know, what's real in this world of, you know, just the bias and the propaganda, like we said. I mean, it sounds like an incredible structure, definitely. You said
2: so I'm sorry.
0: Oh, no, you go ahead. Go ahead. Sorry.
2: I'm excited about this.
0: Yeah. No, you can tell it's good.
2: If anybody is listening to this and feels called in this in any way, or they're unsure, please reach out to me at my Substack, or if you're a Facebook person and Vermont Investigative has a page, but find me and let's get in conversation, because if we had 14 journalists doing that, that's going to change the game in every level. I don't even think we understand at this point. I certainly don't.
0: Yes.
2: But I can tell you the impact that my writing's having is bigger than I expected, as people are starting to go, they're asking better questions, they're getting involved, they're doing their own research, they're sending it to me often. So I feel like this is a real opportunity for Vermont to kind of take Vermont back.
0: Yes, no, that's excellent. And can you just tell us one more time, just very clearly, so people know how to get a hold of you and check out your work? Yeah. Can you tell us your Substack and Facebook?
2: Yeah, it's alexis.substack.com, and Alexis is A-L-E-X-S-Y-S. And then on Facebook, it's just Vermont Investigative, and you should be able to find that page and just hit follow. And you can message me there as well.
0: Perfect, perfect. Thank you. And there were a few other pieces that I had just from what I had done of your reading, which I'm very grateful for and loving what you're digging up. But some of the NGOs, the non-governmental organizations, and the sort of power and influence that they exert on the legislature and regarding policy. I mean, many times they are writing policy. And this is where we get to this place of why is special interest writing policy? It's okay if there is a good idea or something that should be discussed, but this is what's been going on too much. So any thoughts on the NGO world that you have seen?
2: Well, it's a big and very convoluted world. So this I'm going to I have like some things overarching things I want to share, but I'm also going to say to you, this is huge and the web is very tightly woven.
0: Yes.
2: So I would recommend to you at that point that you hit my Substack and you get a cup of coffee and you read it twice, because it's really, I have weird maps going all over the house, like sticky notes everywhere of like, oh my God, this one intersected with this one. And it's just crazy. So what I'll say to you is here's three things that I think are important, and there's so much more, but if you don't know who VCF, which is the Vermont Community Fund, that foundation, that's where you start, because that's where it all kind of converges. So they have $48.8 million across 728 grantees in 2024.
0: Wow.
2: Media outlets, conservation organizations, policy advocacy groups, housing organizations. It is, I care about the press. So it's the lead for Press Forward, which is a national journalism funding initiative. Vermont Digger confirmed receiving a Press Forward grant. VCF approached organizations to join the Lintiak Foundation. And that just goes on and on and on. So understand that there's this community foundation, and I'm not making it bad. Again, there's no villain here. Right? They're dispersing funds into our community that we need in many, many places. So when you go in, don't think VCF is bad. Go in and ask yourself, who is VCF? Where are they investing in Vermont? And where do I care to learn more? And that's really the inquiry.
0: Definitely. And also, what sort of influence? How might they be guiding things? What sort of influence are they having? Is it just money coming in to support? Or is there a string attached to that, so to speak? And I just want to plug in here for one sec, Lexi. Jamie from Bethel is on the line. Jamie, how you doing today?
3: I'm good. How are you doing, Allison?
0: I'm good. Nice to hear from you. Nice. What's on your mind?
3: You too. Well, thanks so much for doing the deep dive, Lexi. This is, you're right, the journalism in Vermont is, I don't know if those two words have worked together too well in the last many years. But in any case, I'm wondering why we can't have more honest discussions about the global and local network, you know, how it knits together inside the legislature. I've, I asked the ranking member of House Environment, an old friend, you know, about UN Agenda 2030 and about the World Economic Forum, who have pledged you will own nothing and be happy. And they're executing on these goals throughout the Western world, in Western Europe, and Canada is about to be become very different soon. And the Vermont legislature is a petri dish as well, is in my opinion. So why can't we have more honest discussions about, hey, you know what, we want to go to this socialist model that the World Economic Forum has been espousing for years. They hold China as a model. And this is just the direction we want to go. How do you Vermonters feel about this? And then we could have an honest discussion instead of sort of skirting around it. Or do you believe that they're all profoundly unaware of these global initiatives?
0: Thank you so much, Jamie. Lexi, what do you think?
2: That's such a huge question. So I'm gonna have to stay at 30,000 feet with this, because it goes deep. So what I'll say to you is, I think most Vermonters, and I used to be one of these before I started writing about the 2030 agenda, that have a perception that we're not touched by this. Like that's over there and we're over here and we're a little over Vermont and they're not going to bother with us. But the fact that I also shared earlier that we're seen as a possible test case for things should alarm you. It should get you interested to be understanding what that means and what it doesn't mean and where we want it and where we don't want it.
0: Yes.
2: And I think the reason that we aren't choosing those conversations, Jamie, is because they're really hard conversations. They can get emotive very quickly. And there's not a lot of people that are very skilled to hold a room where the level of intensity of that conversation can be held safely for all parties.
0: Yes, that's huge, definitely.
2: That is a big deal. Uh-huh. Go ahead, sorry.
3: Just, do you think we're at a point now where enough evidence is out? You know, Western Europe is falling. It's been falling for years. The farms that are being decimated here in Vermont aggressively have, you know, they're in Europe. It's you know, it's very obvious in many ways that they're attacking farming. They're attacking small systems, and it seems like there's evidence out there enough so that maybe we could broker this conversation inside the legislature this upcoming session more effectively.
0: And I would definitely say, just in general, I mean, this is the education piece that really does need to come forward. And when we know that World Economic Forum, UN, joined a partnership in 2019 that was heavily contested because they talked about corporate capture of the UN, this is something we need to look at. And yes, it's so far up there, but there's so much top down, and we have to look at how money flows, how investment flows, and how this impacts our policy on the ground. I think I'm so glad for you to bring this forward, Jamie. It's an important conversation. And like Lexi said, it's a very difficult conversation. But again, when you can track back to where policy and ideas and agendas come from, and then funding that starts coming in from NGOs and foundations, then we can start to identify, how is it coming in? What's the effect on Vermont? And does it even make sense here? Because then we're going to have much better chance of doing what's right for Vermont, for Vermonters, versus just, again, more top-down, you know, structure and governance, which we don't need. So, Jamie, thank you so much for the call. Definitely appreciate that. And then, Lexi, other thoughts? I have another caller, calling in a few minutes. But what else do you want to put out there just with regards to your work?
2: I just want to button this up with Jamie, because that's a large part of why I'm writing what I'm writing, so that people can become aware and make better decisions, or decisions at all. And I'm going to be candid with you. I've written pieces and had people inside the organization, when they've looked at the funding stream, and they sit in the organization and didn't know it.
0: Yeah. That is not surprising, because it's hard to connect those pieces. I mean, it's hard. Like you said, people are good people. They want to do the good thing. Yeah. And that's where, when these ideas come in, we definitely have to identify why and where and what. And that's the honest conversation that I think all of us are asking for, to come to the table at the legislature, is we just want it honest. We don't want, you know, this sort of, what do they call it? Kabuki theater. People have called it, where you've got a lineup of all your people who are going to testify and they support what you want to happen. And maybe there's a token person opposed to it, and boom, it becomes law. That is absolutely not what we want. And it looks like we do have another caller on the line. I think Luke is calling in. Hello, Luke.
4: Hi. I was wondering if you guys had read the book Viking Economics.
0: Oh, no. Tell us about it.
4: Well, it's about how Scandinavia invests heavily in social programs, yet they're still capitalists, and they have a far better middle class and better college graduation levels, better schools, health care. They're constantly voted the happiest countries in the world, 1 to 4, all 4 being the Scandinavian countries. And like I said, they invest heavily in social programs.
0: Right. And that's...
4: I heard a caller earlier saying that Western Europe is failing. And one of the reasons it's failing is things like Brexit.
0: Yes. Yeah, no, I so appreciate you sharing this, Luke. And I've never heard it called Viking Economics. It's so interesting. And this is where I think we open up this whole word capitalism, which I am absolutely a capitalist. I own a business. My husband owns a business. So I think we have to also look at capitalism versus corporatism, and capitalism really in the sense of people need to be able to come into the space. And this is one of the issues I think many of us struggle with here in Vermont, is we need to be able to enter in and start a farm and start a business and support small business. That's capitalism, right? And so that's the piece where anyone who has good ideas, good services can come into this space. So, and obviously social programs are good. And this is where you get into the debate, in my opinion. And Lexi, I'd love your thoughts on this, of how much money should somebody be taking from a taxpayer? You know, do you give 50% of what you make so you can get, you know, free health care if you want it and think it's worth it and good? So you can get a free education if you want it and think it's good? You know, so these are bigger questions that we should dive into. I appreciate Luke bringing it up. But Lexi, any thoughts? It's a big one, right? We're getting all the big ones.
2: 8 hours. Luke, thank you.
0: I know,
2: you
0: right?
2: Something on my reading list. That's always a joy. Thank you. I have studied those countries, Luke, and I do I have a understanding, a high level understanding of the blended nature that they've found, and have find it curious. So if you want to write me and get in a conversation with us offline, I would welcome that very much.
0: That would be awesome.
2: Around how much taxes we should pay for things, I am not going there.
0: I'll save that till that'll be next Wednesday. Clara Morrison, yeah, and I from Right for Vermont Foundation will definitely dive into that, because obviously there's some big, you know, there'll be a big debate around it for sure.
2: Yeah.
0: Any other thoughts that you have to wrap up, Lexi? I've got my other caller just for the end of the show calling in, but I so appreciate you being here and talking with us, and so appreciative of all the hard work you're doing to bring honest, really independent journalism to Vermont. There's, like I said, been a hole. You're filling that hole. Any other last thoughts you have?
2: I'm just going to, again, say if anybody has any interest in becoming a bellwether and joining and having 14 of us writing from each county and then being able to distill that to the Montpelier on a pretty regular basis so they really understand what our voices are saying, please, please reach out to me.
0: Yes, and just one more time, tell people how they can contact you and find your work.
2: Yeah, Vermont Investigative on Facebook or my Substack, which is alexsys.substack.com.
0: Excellent. Thank you so much for being with us, Lexi. Have a wonderful 4th of July.
2: Thank you.
0: Definitely. And Dr. Heather Rice is with us now. And Dr. Heather Rice and I have worked together. We both are on Health Choice Vermont. And Dr. Heather attended the Duty to Disobey film last night, playing at the Savoy Theater in Montpelier. And just with the few minutes that we have left, Dr. Rice, what are your thoughts? Welcome. Hello. What do you want to share with us?
5: Oh, hello, hello, Allison. Hey, thanks for all the good work that you guys are doing.
0: Oh, right back at you.
5: It was an amazing event. The film, it was a documentary that was just, it was showing us what service members have had to go through the whole COVID era. And that it explained that they were being mandated to take a vaccine that was an experimental vaccine, but the rules for the military are that they would only take vaccines that were approved by the FDA. And so there was a controversy about the ones that were available were experimental, although there was one somewhere that was approved by the FDA, but that was not the one that was being given.
0: Yes.
5: And on top of that, there were numerous service members that, for their own reasons, whether it was religious or health or moral, philosophical, whatever it was, they chose not to get the vaccine. And in other cases, they might have used that religious exemption for other vaccines, that, and it was honored. But in this case, it was not. And so a number of them were dishonorably discharged and treated really badly. Some of them were arrested and even beat up.
0: Oh, my
5: while
0: goodness.
5: They were being in cap, yeah.
0: Wow,
5: and it was all documented. They were showing the video footage of it, so it was, they were not making it up. And the point that they also made was, this is significant, is they join the military and they obey their commanders, and they go in readily. They're trained to do that, and they are willing and able and ready to serve and obey. But they are told very early on that if ever they are given an order that is an unlawful order, it is their, not their choice to disobey. it is mandated that they must disobey an unlawful order.
0: Right. Wow.
5: Yeah.
0: Oh, my gosh.
5: And so the ones that actually stood firm saying this is an unlawful order because we're being told to take something that is not approved by the FDA, it's experimental, and they stood strong, and they were completely discredited and dishonorably discharged. And some of them were, the story also of some of them being injured by the vaccine and still not being acknowledged, not being cared for. And one woman was a very high-level officer who was a doctor, and she was given the mandate to make sure all of her troops under her were vaccinated. And she said, that's going to be interesting because I'm not taking this vaccine.
0: Oh, wow. So she really stood up.
5: And then she went and looked at the outcomes, and she started to see in her own surveillance of concerns that people were having reactions that were unusual, and there were a lot more of them than they ever usually see. And she consulted with some other doctors in the military. Hey, are you seeing the same thing? Yes, we are. And they said, go look at the database. So they went and looked at the military database, and it was recording and showing a spike in the number of cardiovascular, pericarditis, myocarditis, the heart concerns, the neurological concerns. And these are the exact adverse reactions that we do have the evidence is linked to the COVID shots. So they were seeing it. And then as soon as the military knew that they had gone and looked at the database, suddenly one day it was just shut down. Nobody could access it. And when it came back up, they had already documented what they were seeing, so they had it in a safe place. But when it came back up, all the earlier years suddenly had a lot more incidences than they did originally. So it looked like there was no change.
0: So really, just altered.
5: It was just complete fraud that was happening. Yeah.
0: Oh gosh.
5: And at the end of the film, they also asked that people do contact their lawmakers, their legislators, and support the bills for supporting our military to have that respect for their religious freedoms and also their health care. And the one other thing I'll say is that President Trump did sign an order to reinstate them with full back pay. And a number of them expressed their concern that, yes, even if they took them up on that offer, they no longer trusted that the military had their back.
0: Right.
5: And you have to have that to have an effective military. And they no longer would recommend that their kids or anybody else.
0: Thank you so much. That's so great, Heather Rice. Dr. Heather Rice, thank you for calling in to update us. We are getting close to the end of our hour here. I hope everyone has an absolutely wonderful 4th of July. Celebrate our 250-year anniversary. And thanks for listening. Take care.

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1: Breaking news this hour from Town Hall. I'm Rich Thomason. President Trump says his objective in taking on Iran has not changed one bit. It's
2: denuclearization of Iran. It's very simple. And Iran cannot have a nuclear weapon.
1: Domestically, the president says things are going quite well.
2: Otherwise, all of this stuff that we look at, all of these things that we do, the country's never had activity like it's got right now. So we're building more factories and car plants and other things. We went for years without ever building one car plant. Now we're building many car plants.
1: Mr. Trump, on his way to North Dakota, he'll be speaking at the opening of the Theodore Roosevelt Presidential Library. A Democratic socialist, the victor in Colorado's Democratic primary for the U.S. House 1st District.
3: It was a stunning defeat Tuesday for 30-year incumbent Diana DeGette, losing to a 29-year-old former lawyer and Democratic socialist in the 1st Congressional District.
4: I may lock heroes. We will not wait to take the fight to Donald Trump and the oligarchy.
3: Audio courtesy of KMGH. In other races, U.S. Senator John Hickenlooper fended off State Senator and Progressive Julie Gonzalez. And in the race for Colorado Governor, State Attorney General Phil Weiser won the Democratic primary and is favored to win in November. I'm Donna Water.
1: As the nation marks its 250th birthday, the legislative branch has gone home for now. House leadership abruptly canceled votes yesterday, sent the lawmakers home early. Speaker Mike Johnson's majority once again gridlocked by rebellious Republicans rejecting the GOP agenda. President Trump says Republicans will hold their first ever national convention ahead of the midterm elections. That convention to take place in Dallas September 9th and 10th. The Dow up 115 points, NASDAQ down 99. More on these stories, townhall.com.
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1: Mourners have attended the funerals of 14 school children. They were killed when the roof of a tutoring center collapsed. Prayers for the children up to 14 years old began before dawn today. Police investigating whether negligence during construction caused the collapse in the eastern Pakistani city of Lahore. Authorities say 8 children remain hospitalized in stable condition. Most of the victims buried in a local cemetery, while some families plan to take the bodies to their native towns for burial. Turkey's implementing extensive security measures for the upcoming NATO summit, deploying thousands of police and banning public gatherings. The country has also converted a former military airfield into a new airport to host the NATO leaders. These actions aim to safeguard the summit while also demonstrating Turkey's commitment to NATO. On July 7th and 8th, leaders from all 32 member states, including President Trump, are expected to gather in Ankara. Townhall.com. Coffee drinkers rejoice. Price relief for that cup of joe could be on the way soon.
7: Nestle may reduce coffee prices for consumers as bean costs decline, a senior company executive said Tuesday. The company will consider lower bean prices when setting retail prices, a potential boost to consumers seeking some relief from high coffee prices in recent years. Coffee prices rose sharply in 2024 and reached record highs in 2025 after adverse weather affected supplies.
1: Correspondent Bill Alexander. Americans' attitudes about the economy improved a bit last month as gas prices declined. However, their outlook still mostly negative by historical standards. Conference Board says its Consumer Confidence Index rose 0.6 of a point to 91.2 in June, a figure still below the year-ago reading of 95.2. More on these stories, townhall.com.
8: Outside the Radio Vermont studios, sunshine and 85 degrees. Afternoon highs going to get up into the 90s as a heat advisory gets underway for our area through Friday. Red Sox coming on at 12:35 as they wrap up in Fenway Park against the Washington Nationals. 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Good afternoon. I'm Lee Cattell, and this is the Midday News Service on Vermont's news station, WDEV FM and AM, streaming at WDEVradio.com. Due to the high temperatures, the demand for electricity is expected to spike across New England over the next 3 days. Vermont Electric Cooperative is asking customers to trim their electricity use through Friday, asking for conservation between 5 p.m. and 10 p.m. each evening. You are asked to delay the use of major appliances like dishwashers, washing machines, and clothes dryers until the peak period has passed. Vermont Electric Co-op also recommends turning off lights and other devices when not in use. Well, with the heat advisory in effect, a number of communities are opening up places for cooling centers in Montpelier. The Montpelier City Hall Council chambers are available from 8 a.m. to 8 p.m. Wednesday through Friday. The Kellogg Hubbard Library's hours today are 10 to 8, and on Thursday and Friday, the hours will be 10 to 5:30. The Montpelier Transit Center will be available each day from 7 a.m. to 6 p.m., and the Montpelier Senior Activity Center will be available for the senior community on these next 3 days from 9 a.m. to 3 p.m. And in Burlington, some locations are available for folks looking to cool off. The Fletcher Free Library for all ages, the main location at 235 College Street, and at the New North End on North Avenue. Hours are from 10 to 2, Wednesday, Friday, and Saturday, and from 2 to 6 p.m. on Thursday. The COTS Day Station has daily hours available for those 18 and older only on North Avenue from 9 to 5. The Central Vermont Office of Economic Opportunity Community Resource Center for folks of all ages from 10 to 4 today and Thursday, but they will be closed on Friday, Saturday, and Sunday. The City Hall Interactive Fountain is available, and the waterfront and the beaches are open for the season. State police are investigating the death of a woman who was reported missing Monday in the Northeast Kingdom. 39-year-old Nicole Richardson was last seen at a residence in Brownington Friday. Yesterday, troopers were dispatched to a report of a woman in distress in the Clyde River near Vermont Route 105 in the village of West Charleston. A short time later, a bystander and a Vermont game warden located the woman a short distance downriver. She was unresponsive when she was brought to shore. Richardson was taken by ambulance to North Country Hospital in Newport, where she was pronounced dead. Police say they believe the death is not suspicious and is the result of an accidental drowning. Independent witnesses indicated Richardson voluntarily went into the river and was quickly overpowered by the swift current. Her body is being brought to the chief medical examiner for an autopsy. A recent study from the University of Vermont concludes that invasive insects are now causing greater tree mortality in the Northeast than traditional logging practices. The research highlights a shift in tree death drivers, emphasizing the need for foresters to adapt their management strategies in response to changes in the ecosystem. As a result, forestry professionals are developing new techniques to try to mitigate the impact of these pests. The findings mark a change in some commonly held beliefs about tree health and forest management in the region. And Burlington made its increased gross receipts tax on meals and alcohol permanent. Councillors initially claimed the increase was supposed to be temporary, but they voted to keep it after seeing the increased revenue for the city budget. The ordinance was supposed to sunset this July, but the council kept the 2.5% tax permanently at Monday's meeting, and the mayor included the projected revenue in the budget for fiscal year 2027. Some business owners are concerned it will add to their financial stress and costs, and others say they're frustrated that the city reneged on its promise not to make the increase permanent. We'll check traffic next. It is 1210 Midday News Service, WDEV.
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8: On the roads during the noon hour right now, I-89 from the northern border in Highgate appears to proceed through the Franklin County area without any major problems. There is an accident reported on Route 2. As you head out toward the Lake Champlain Islands, an accident reported, and it is as you approach the causeway. Police are on scene. The accident was about 25 minutes ago, and there's no indication of traffic backup, but be aware if you're heading to or from the islands in Grand Isle along U.S. Route 2, there is an accident along that route. A bit of minor delays along the construction route to U.S. Route 7 near Exit 16 in Colchester, but not too bad. 89 proceeds through the safety corridor and on through central Vermont, past Montpelier and Randolph into White River Junction with pretty smooth travel throughout that area. I-91 and US 5, no problems reported in the Connecticut River Valley, and US 7 and 22A, all right in the Champlain Valley. All other roads appear to be looking pretty good at this hour here on the stations of Radio Vermont. The Midday News Service continues with international news. Ukrainian President Volodymyr Zelensky says Ukrainian forces struck Russia's major Ufa oil refinery for the second time in a week. It is one of Russia's largest producers of lubricants, more than 600 miles from Ukraine. Ukraine also struck a plant producing missile components in the Penza region, southeast of Moscow, about 300 miles from Ukraine. Russian officials did not confirm the strikes. The Russian Defense Ministry did report intercepting nearly 180 Ukrainian drones across 16 Russian regions, Crimea, and the waters of the Azov and the Black Sea. A ship ran aground in the Strait of Hormuz while using a route not approved by Iran. The vessel was identified as a foreign container ship, Iranian state TV reports. The report appeared aimed at underlining Tehran's claims to control the strait, which the world has long considered an international waterway. The report came as U.S. Mideast envoy Steve Witkoff and Jared Kushner, President Trump's son-in-law, were in Qatar for talks over trying to reach a permanent end to the Iran war. A group of traditionalist Catholics directly defied Pope Leo XIV by consecrating four bishops without his consent, dismissing the resulting excommunications and break with the Holy See by saying it was necessary to defend the Catholic faith. The Society of St. Pius X, which opposes modernizing reforms in the Catholic Church, went ahead with the five-hour ceremony at its seminary in Switzerland, despite a last-ditch appeal by Pope Leo to call it off. The American Pope warned in a letter that consecrating bishops without his approval amounted to a, quote, sin of extreme gravity that will actually harm their faithful. In Turkey, they're rolling out sweeping security measures for the upcoming NATO summit on July 7th and 8th. Leaders from all 32 member states are expected to convene in the Turkish capital, including U.S. President Trump. And Turkey is deploying tens of thousands of police, placing air defenses on high alert, banning public gatherings, and imposing controversial restrictions on freedom of expression and assembly. And in Venezuela, a week after the devastating twin earthquakes, doctors say the biggest dangers facing survivors were untreated wounds and infectious diseases. Thousands of displaced Venezuelans are sleeping in crowded shelters or outside without access to clean water amid poor sanitary conditions following the earthquakes. Aid workers say the aftermath has become a major medical crisis that would take more lives in the days and weeks ahead unless quickly controlled. Your forecast next here on WDEV, it is 12:15.
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12: This is meteorologist Ryan Haas with an exclusive report for the stations of Radio Vermont. Looking at the weather map, a strong upper-level ridge building over the eastern United States will bring a stretch of unusually hot and humid weather to northern Vermont through the end of the work week. As a result, an extreme heat warning is in effect for the Champlain Valley from midday today to Friday evening, with heat advisories in place elsewhere. Under partly sunny skies, temperatures will soar into the mid-90s in the Champlain Valley and the lower 90s throughout the Northeast Kingdom. The heat will be accompanied by dew points rising into the low to mid-70s, which will allow heat index values to rise into the low to mid-100s throughout the Champlain Valley. If heading to the lakes to escape the heat, be aware that some isolated thunderstorms are possible across northern Vermont this afternoon and evening, which could feature some gusty winds and small hail. Shower chances will linger overnight, with lows only falling into the low to mid-70s statewide. For Radio Vermont, this is meteorologist Ryan Haas reporting from the Mount Washington Observatory.
8: Outside the Waterbury studios, sunshine and 85 degrees. As we continue with national news. In California, a new food packaging law goes into effect starting today. It bans the use of sell-by labels on food packaging, which experts say act as a guide for retailers on how long to display products on the shelves, but are not an indicator of whether or not they are safe to consume. Now, manufacturers selling food in California must use two standardized labels, a best if used by label for peak quality and a use by label for product safety. The Democratic Assembly member Jackie Irwin, who authored the bill, said food manufacturers can choose to use either label or both. Six people who pleaded guilty to charges related to a demonstration and shooting outside a Texas immigrant detention center are set to be sentenced today. Other protesters have already been sentenced to decades behind bars, including a former Marine who was given a 100-year prison term. A police officer was shot and wounded in the neck during the protest against President Donald Trump's crackdown on illegal immigration outside the Prairie Land Detention Center near Dallas last July 4th. The U.S. Justice Department alleges the shooting was carried out by members of the leftist militant group Antifa, a claim that attorneys for the protesters have denied. Last week, U.S. District Judge Reed O'Connor called the protest an assault on democracy, and Benjamin Song, a former U.S. Marine reservist who was convicted of attempted murder in the shooting, was sentenced to 100 years in prison. Seven others got prison terms ranging from 30 to 70 years. Victor Willis is dead. He co-founded the Village People and co-wrote the disco group's classic hits, YMCA, Macho Man, and In the Navy. Dressed as the police officer, he was 74. He was a musician actor who also appeared on Broadway in The Wiz when he decided to cash in on the disco craze in 1977 by joining the group known as the Village People. And President Trump is taking his maiden voyage on a new Air Force One, a retrofitted Boeing 747 worth $400 million, gifted by Qatar. Gone is the trademark light blue hull that helped Air Force One blend into the sky. The refurbished jet is painted to Trump's preferred color scheme of a navy blue belly and red and gold stripes. Sports is next on the Midday News Service on WDEV, and the Red Sox pregame is about 15 minutes away right now, 12:20.
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8: In Midday News Service Sports, the Boston Celtics have made a signing in the free agent period. Mitchell Robinson is one of the best backup big men and premier rebounders in the sport, averaging about 8 points, 8 rebounds, 1.7 blocks, and about one steal in eight pro seasons. Those are his career numbers. He's just one of three players in NBA history to shoot at least 70% from the field for his career. And he is going to be a Boston Celtic for the upcoming season. He was with the New York Knicks last year. At Wimbledon, it looks like the doubles match involving Serena Williams and her sister Venus is now in doubt after Serena Williams suffered a knee injury that could put her doubles status in question that occurred during her first round singles loss to Maya Joint. Williams' agent confirmed the injury did not rule out Serena for making her doubles appearance at the event, but it was reportedly swollen after the match to the point where the staff offered her crutches. She said she's doing everything that I can to take part in a doubles match with her sister, Venus Williams. World Cup action on the schedule today. They're underway between Congo and England and in Atlanta, and Brian Sipenga scored for Congo 7 minutes in, and they are 23 minutes along in this match, and Congo leads England by a score of 1-0. The winner of that match will take on Mexico, who were 2-0 winners over Ecuador last night. The big story out of Mexico is that three people were killed in the celebrations after they won the match yesterday. And that was three people dying of asphyxiation after their first World Cup round elimination victory in several years. Millions were on hand. More than a million people were part of the gathering after the as part of the celebration after the national team's victory. On the schedule today at 4 o'clock, Belgium takes on Senegal. That match will be played in Seattle. And then tonight in San Francisco, the U.S. men's national team will take on Bosnia and Herzegovina to attain a spot in the round of 16. In Major League Baseball, the Red Sox and the Nationals are set to start in with the pregame show in about 10 minutes. Last night, it was a rather eventful game, although the Sox were whacked 8-1. This was maybe the most exciting moment of the night.
15: 3-2 to Wilson. He takes right down the middle for called strike three on a sweeper. Contreras is walking up the line, and now he turns, and now he says something to Cavalli.
16: Here we go. Look,
15: and now
16: this
15: the benches
16: is
15: have cleared. Contreras walks out. Cavalli's barking. Sox out of there. Dug out of the right side. Nationals the same. And now everybody in there. Contreras gets up, and he threw a helmet. He threw a helmet. Now they grab him and pull him away. He is trying to get to Cavalli.
8: Yeah, it went on and on. Apparently, Cavalli, the Washington pitcher, said, "Sit down, boy," after he struck him out. Unpleasantries were sent along, and the benches cleared. Eventually, Washington came up with a couple of big innings later on in the game on their way to an 8-1 victory. The finale is coming up with a 1:35 first pitch from Fenway Park. It's going to be hot, but weather should be all right for the game. Then the Sox head out to the West Coast for some matchups against Anaheim and the Angels coming up on starting Friday night. The PGA Tour is moving to Silvis, Illinois for the John Deere Classic. That'll get started on Thursday and wrap up on Sunday. At the All England Club today, Wimbledon continuing with some matches going on there. American Ben Shelton was eliminated in the first round as a major surprise and a big result from the early action at the All England Club. There are matches in progress right now. Mira Andreeva, the number 5 seed, won the opening set against Krejcikova. They are just underway in the second seat, and American Jessica Pegula is up 5-4 in the opening set against the Spaniard Sara Cerebus Tormo. On the men's side, Novak Djokovic will take on Stefanos Tsitsipas with a match scheduled to start around 1 o'clock this afternoon. The NASCAR Cup Series gets off the road courses for a while for a race at Chicagoland Speedway coming up on Sunday evening from the mile and a half in Chicago. Thunder Road's got the fireworks night tomorrow night at the nation's side of excitement, Barry's Thunder Road. And that's sports. Oh, except to add, the Nationals were 4-2 winners. The Mountaineers beat the Valley Blue Sox 4-2 yesterday, and they will host the Sanford Mainers tonight, 6:30 start at the Rec Field in Montpelier.
17: With SRN News, I'm Bob Agnew in Washington. President Trump says his objective in taking on Iran remains unchanged. Before boarding Air Force One at Joint Base Andrews, the president told reporters the denuclearization of Iran is moving along well. The president now on his way to North Dakota. He'll speak at the opening of the Theodore Roosevelt Presidential Library. The president says Republicans will be holding their first ever national convention ahead of the midterms. The convention will be held in Dallas on September 9th. And 10th. Many Venezuelans, the earthquake survivors there across the northern part of the country, are asking one question: who's in charge? Venezuela's self-described socialist government, which long prided itself on being protector and provider for the people there, has been neither when it had to come through in the aftermath of the quakes. The powerful June 24th tremblers have brought to the forefront the inability of the party that's ruled the country for 27 years. This is SRN News.
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8: Coming up on 12:30 on this Wednesday afternoon, just a few minutes away from getting our Red Sox coverage underway. But before we do that, let's head down to the Village Grocery in the heart of Waitsfield and catch up with Tal to find out what's going on over there. Good afternoon, sir.
16: Oh, good afternoon, Lee. How are you doing today, my friend?
8: I'm doing great, but it's awful hot out there. I bet folks are lining up at the creamy window.
16: It is. It's a scorcher out here today. We've got peach creamies, maple creamy, vanilla creamies. Come on in, cool down a little bit. We've got the coldest beer cooler in the dang world. And I'm about to go back there and pretend I need to stock something.
8: I bet peach cream. I've never had a peach creamy before.
16: It's wicked good. Lee, come on down, man. Just limited time.

0: G.
1: Yes, sir, that is correct. We gave it to our friend Timmy O'Donnell last month, and then coming up in July, typically I'll either give July to the skate park or August to the skate park. I think I'm going to do the skate park July this year, and then save August for somebody else.
0: All right. And the orange juice machine, I bet a lot of folks are coming in for a little added vitamin C.
1: I'm telling you what, man, there's nothing like fresh squeezed orange juice on a hot, hot day. It's really good for you. Vitamin C, baby. And so we keep that thing pumping all day as much as we can, trying to keep the people cool.
0: What'd you say about the green button on that machine?
1: Well, you got to press the green button or it don't go.
0: Oh, the green button. They'll get you the orange juice there at the...
1: Green makes it go, red makes it stop. That's the way it works, Lee. And then I did want to mention just, offhand, we're, Mike's on vacation in Rhode Island, and I'm sure everybody's upset about that. But you come on in and you'll get to see my smiling face instead, which is, I'm sure cold comfort for most people, but still.
0: All right. Sausage and peppers, the special at the deli today?
1: So I've got sausage and peppers. Small $8.99, large $12.99. It's on a sub roll, provolone. Really, it's excellent. It's like fair food, man. It's really good.
0: Well, there's lots of great food to enjoy at the deli. Plus, you've got the table with the umbrella right outside the front door so folks can get a little shade.
1: Oh, yeah, there's the table. Well, there's a whole deck with the tables full of umbrellas all over it.
0: And as Tao mentioned, coldest beer cooler around, so stop by and pick up a beverage.
1: That's what I said, yeah.
0: Yeah, it is a great spot to get away from it all for a little while. Village Grocery is open just about every day, but how about for Independence Day weekend?
1: Oh, we are open every single dang day, brother. 6 a.m., we open the deli. I am going to probably close a little early on the 4th of July, but I'll be open on the 4th. I'll be doing the deli for the most part. I may not keep it full service, but I'll keep hot food out there and cold food for people and drinks and beers and whatever they need to get through the holiday.
0: Now, the Village Grocery's got your back right there on Route 100 Main Street in Waitsfield by phone 802-496-4477. And if you want to call the deli, it's 802-496-DELI. Tal, anything you want to leave us with today?
1: No, just thank you. Happy 250 to the country. And, thank you to everybody in the neighborhood,
0: Right on, Tal. Thanks a lot. Best to you, sir.
1: Thank you. I appreciate you.
0: That's Tal at the Village Grocery here on WDEV. Just a moment away from the Red Sox. And coming up, this Tuesday night, this coming Tuesday night, July 7th, Switchell will perform the Tuesday Night Live outdoor stage in Johnson at Legion Field. That's from 6 p.m. to 8:30. That's a bluegrass band known for sweet vocal harmonies and blazing instrumentals. Tuesday Night Live is a free show. You can bring a chair or a blanket. There are food vendors on site, including the Johnson Historical Society with slices of homemade pie and McKenzie hot dogs. Rain or shine, all are welcome except dogs. Switchell, Tuesday Night Live on the Legion Field Outdoor Stage on School Street in Johnson. That's this Tuesday night coming up at 6 o'clock. Thank you for joining me for the Midday News Service, abbreviated though it was. Red Sox baseball is coming up, and Bob Welch will be in after the game to update you on the very latest in the Afternoon News Service right here on WDEV, FM, and AM, where it's time for Boston Red Sox baseball.

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1: Okay, the computer just sort of attacked. I wanted to do something else right out of the closing billboard, as we call it, of the Red Sox game, and that is tell you about traffic. And there was a crash that just happened a couple of moments ago, which appears to have been cleared up. This is at the intersection of Route 7 and Colchester Avenue, a very busy stretch of road this time of the afternoon. It has got stuff clogged up onto East Avenue and Colchester Avenue, of course, as people try to make their way across the Winooski River, the Winooski River and into Winooski. But there's this crash there that looks like it has been cleared up, and then there's residual delays going through there. Shelburne Road, northbound, 180 up to 189 for about a mile or so. It is slow going through there. Route 2A doesn't look that bad at all. Well, once you get past the Four Corners in Williston, after you've gotten off Interstate 89, it's a little slow going between 89 and the Four Corners. That's about it. Route 2, westbound at the intersection with 116. That is slow going, as is 116. And now to Interstate 89, the Bolton stretch. There's a stretch of that that is one lane, and that is causing slowdowns. And yesterday there was a crash, but today there is no crash. It is just a slow go of it due to the work that is going on there. It's needless to say, it's a very hot day, and bless them to be working out there today. No other problems to mention at the moment. We will have another look at things in the next half hour here on WDEV's afternoon news service. It is 5:12 as we 5:13 make that, and we are going to get ourselves rearranged here. In terms of the commercial department, as we have some commercials to make up here, but we will first off mention the local news and, of course, the fact that it's just so darn hot out there and appear to have lost my... Oh, here it is. That's the Red Cross says that extreme heat is the leading cause of weather-related deaths in the country. The combination of high temperatures and humidity can quickly lead to heat-related illnesses, especially for older adults, young children, and pregnant women. The Red Cross recommends drinking at least 8 ounces of water every 20 minutes when spending time in the heat to replace fluids lost through sweat. The Red Cross encourages you to check in on friends and family, as well as neighbors who may be more vulnerable to the heat. And if you're cooling off at a pool or lake, officials say young children should always have a designated water watcher. It's important. The U.S. Department of Transportation is reminding us not to leave children alone in a car when it's hot. Around 37 children die from heat stroke each year after being left or getting trapped in a car. And during the summer, that's 2 child deaths each week. Same reminder extends to pets. Leaving the car window down doesn't help much with temperatures where they are right now in the 90s, with heat indexes going into the 100s. And even without that, a car can heat up to 109 in just 20 minutes. Information on cooling centers near where you live can be found by calling 211 in both Vermont and New York. Police continue to investigate how a Maryland man died and 4 others were injured after a 2-car crash last night in Crown Point. New York State Police say it happened just before 6 at the intersection of Route 9N and Bridge Road when 69-year-old Larry Smith of Baltimore was driving west on Bridge Road and he crashed into a northbound SUV on Route 9N. Smith was pronounced dead at the scene. His passenger, 62-year-old Ruth Smith, taken to UVM Medical Center with life-threatening injuries and remains in critical condition. The driver of the other car, a Port Henry man, and his 2 passengers were taken to Moses Ludington Hospital in Ticonderoga with non-life-threatening injuries. 5:15, our news watch continues in a moment here, but we want to point out the temperature that we have here. 90 degrees is what the mercury reads, but the heat advisory, and in some places the extreme heat warning, would be for the Champlain Valley, sort of a couple of miles either side of Lake Champlain. And if you're in the Adirondacks, deep into the Adirondacks, it's back to the heat advisory. And for the most part, Vermont's under the heat advisory. But if you're in the Burlington area, Plattsburgh, St. Albans, and down to Rutland, and Ticonderoga in that direction, and then due south from there, it is the extreme heat warning. And if you're heading down towards White River Junction area and to the south and east of that, that is the extreme heat warning as well. And this is for heat index values peaking around 105 in warning areas with locally higher values. Advisory areas will see heat index values up to 100, but at this point, it's what's a couple of degrees at that at that point? It's extremely hot here, and the heat index will still be up towards 100 for some of us through until the midnight hour. The day-by-day forecast now. Scattered showers and thunderstorms tonight. Isolated thunderstorms after 4 a.m. Mostly cloudy with a low around 72. With scattered showers tomorrow, with thunderstorms possible after noontime. Mostly sunny, hot, high near 94, heat index up near 106. And scattered showers and thunderstorms for tomorrow night, then partly cloudy with a low around 72. Mostly sunny for Friday, hot with a high near 94. And the wind, the wind's probably going to feel more like a hairdryer than anything refreshing, but the wind could get up to 20 miles an hour with the heat warnings and advisories right through until Friday. We'll get down to 67 by Friday night as those warnings and advisories expire. Scattered showers in Independence Day morning, then showers and thunderstorms. Partly sunny with a high near 87, comparatively speaking, cool. Sunday, partly sunny with a high near 86. And then the low temperatures will be back in the 60s again once the weekend kicks in. We will take a break now and come back in a moment. 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
1: An Orleans County woman who had been reported missing has died after what police say was an accidental drowning. Vermont troopers say 39-year-old Nicole Richardson of Troy was reported missing Monday afternoon, and last night troopers responded to a report of a woman in distress in the Clyde River in West Charleston. Police say she was found downriver, unresponsive, and was later pronounced dead at the hospital. She was identified as Richardson. Witnesses tell investigators they saw Richardson enter the river and get swept away by the strong current. Troopers say her death is not considered suspicious and they believe it was accidental. Montpelier City Manager Kelly McNicholas Curry has appointed Detective Sergeant Jeffrey Pearson as the interim police chief following the departure of Police Chief Eric Nortenson to lead Northfield's Police Department. Pearson will take on his new role starting next Monday. A Times Argus reports the Montpelier department's currently facing staffing shortages as it seeks to fill multiple vacancies after recent resignations of several officers. A new University of New Hampshire survey says Governor Phil Scott's approval rating has dropped to a four-year low, but he remains well ahead of his potential Democratic opponents in his bid for re-election. The poll shows 51% of those surveyed approve of Scott's performance as governor, while 43% disapprove. That 8-point margin is down from a 34-point margin in 2022. In the race for the Democratic nomination for governor, Amanda Janew leads with 20% support, while Allie Richards stands at 12%. 64% of respondents say they do not know or are undecided. Briefly in the world news now, before we get on into sports, Iranian state TV reports the ship ran aground in the Strait of Hormuz while using a route not approved by Iran. The vessel was identified as a foreign container ship with no other details. The report appeared aimed at underlining Tehran's claims to control the strait, which the world has long considered an international waterway. Meanwhile, talks aimed at ending the Iran war are taking place in Qatar with U.S. and Iranian negotiators present. Canadians celebrating the country's 159th birthday today with concerts, parades, and fireworks from the Atlantic to the Pacific to the Arctic. The celebrations in much of southern Ontario and Quebec are taking place amid sweltering temperatures similar to our sweltering temperatures, and they've prompted health warnings and changes to some planned events. In Ottawa, crowds gradually filled the lawn in front of Parliament Hill as performers took the stage during Canada Day ceremonies, which according to tradition started noon. Headliners included the Bare Naked Ladies, Alicia Cara, Loud, and Isabelle Boulay. As the performances got underway, dancers' hair stuck to their faces. Back in the U.S., former CIA Director John Brennan suing the Trump administration, demanding a court order that would require officials to preserve records from investigations that are targeting him. Brennan says in a lawsuit filed today that the records would be essential for him to mount a defense on vindictive prosecution grounds in the event of a future indictment brought by the Republican administration. The lawsuit says Brennan is facing separate investigations based in Florida. No charges have been brought, and the Department of Justice has denied claims of weaponization. A federal judge has ordered the Defense Department to lift its requirement that journalists, plural, be accompanied by an escort while in the Pentagon. The ruling's another legal setback to the Trump administration's efforts to restrict media coverage of the Pentagon. It's not immediately clear whether the order applies only to reporters from the New York Times, which filed the lawsuit, or the entire press corps. Sports next on WDEV.
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1: And with that fanfare, the Red Sox and Washington Nationals just wrapped up, losing 10-2. Fortunately, the Sox are off tomorrow. The weekend series starts Friday at the LA Angels. The Mountaineers host the Sanford Mariners tonight at 6:30 at Montpelier Rec Field. The Lake Monsters host the Westfield Starfires tonight at Centennial Field. The Washington Nationals pitcher, Kade Kevely. Apologies if I'm saying that name wrong. Apologize today for shouting, sit down, boy, at Red Sox first baseman Wilson Contreras while instigating a benches clearing scrum last night. Cavalli taunted Contreras with those words after striking him out, looking with a full-count pitch in the fourth inning of the Nationals' 8-1 victory last night. The term boy has a racist connotation in this country. Contreras, who is Venezuelan, demurred when asked after the game if he felt there was a racial component to Cavalli's word choice. Meanwhile, at Wimbledon, Coco Gauff came from a breakdown in the third set and then won the last 6 points of the tiebreaker to beat Solana Sierra 6-3, 3-6, 7-6 to reach the third round. Top rank Arena Sabalenka and men's number one Jannik Sinner also advanced. Serena Williams' agent says the 23-time Grand Slam champion tweaked her right knee at Wimbledon during her first singles match in nearly 4 years, but still hopes to play doubles with sister Venus later in the week. Agent Jill Smaller says, quote, she's doing everything she can to be ready for her doubles match later this week. Harry Kane scored 2 second-half goals to help England rally for a 2-1 victory over Congo and a spot in the round of 16 at the World Cup. The 1966 World Cup champions will next play co-host Mexico in the round of 16 in Mexico City on Sunday. Add Norman Powell to the list of past season's All-Stars who are changing addresses this summer in NBA free agency. Powell has agreed to a 2-year deal that could be worth up to $45 million. With the Chicago Bulls, Powell also has received some interest from the Detroit Pistons. Contracts cannot be finalized until July 6th at the earliest. We'll take a look at money news in 60 seconds on WDEV.
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1: A look at Wall Street as the closing numbers from 4 o'clock. The S&P 500 down 16 points to 74.83. NASDAQ down 173. And the Dow Jones Industrial Average down 13 points. They had some losses this afternoon. It had been a mixed market earlier on. The Trump administration's lifted restrictions on artificial intelligence company Anthropic's latest versions of its Claude chatbot, ending a weeks-long ban tied to cybersecurity concerns. Anthropic said last night its AI model called Claude Fable 5 is now widely available. It's also restoring access to its most powerful model, Mythos 5, but only to a select group of U.S.-based organizations approved by the federal government. The Commerce Department blocked foreign nationals from using both AI models on June the 12th, a move that San Francisco-based Anthropic said forced the company to immediately take the products down for all users just days after it unveiled them. Changes to federal student loans that are expected to affect millions of student loan borrowers took effect today, part of President Trump's, quote, big beautiful bill. These changes mean the end of some payment plans and new limits for graduate loans, along with the sunsetting of the Biden-era SAVE plan. These changes are expected to raise the cost of payments for millions of borrowers. As of last month, the Education Department says around 9 million Americans are in default on their federal student loans. Hundreds of thousands more are behind on loan payments and at risk of default this year. A Democratic member of Congress is calling for a federal investigation into the rent now, pay later industry. Representative Maxwell Frost from Florida sent a letter to the Consumer Financial Protection Bureau asking the agency to investigate these companies for potential violations of consumer protection laws. 529 at WDEV, and of course there were plenty pressing local stories, but every once in a while, we have audio of something that is just too priceless not to share. You could say that King Kong did it first, but midday TV watchers in Greater New York and beyond saw two people who scaled the top of the Empire State Building's antenna and unfurled a banner about the power of love. Unlike King Kong, these two were arrested soon as they got back down to the observation deck where FDNY and NYPD were waiting. And now we have audio of this. This is from the NYPD helicopter with a call sign of Finest 19. I want to cue up this recording for you so that you can hear it. And this is, you know, it's informative, and there's also a certain amount of trademark New York City snark heard in this.
9: All the hoopla going on over there.
10: Two geniuses climbed to the top of the Empire State Building, the top of the spire.
9: Oh, that's awesome. It's a little hot for that, isn't it?
10: Just the beginning of this week.
1: Yes, that's the NYPD and their helicopter. And on their Facebook page this afternoon, the Empire State Building wrote, quote, "The Empire State Building observation deck atop the world's most famous building in the center of New York City does offer a practical way for the most memorable marriage proposals. You see the pair dressed in black and wearing masks. After they came down from the very top of the broadcast antenna, then descended, and then took selfies up there. And there was a marriage proposal up there as people were watching live on television below. Because anything can happen in New York, you could say. We have 90 degrees and a heat advisory, a mix of heat advisories and extreme heat warnings if you're with us in the Champlain Valley and then the White River Valley and on south. As we only get to a low to low temperature of 72, but the heat index will be still towards 100, right through until midnight. We'll have the full forecast details coming up in the next 15 minutes here on WDEV's afternoon news service, a truncated edition due to the Red Sox game this afternoon. Police continue to investigate how a Maryland man died and four others were injured after a two-car crash last night in Crown Point. Montpelier City Manager appoints a new interim police chief and former CIA Director John Brennan sues the Trump administration. WDEV News Time, 5:32.
11: With SRN News, I'm Bob Agnew in Washington. President Trump says, make no mistake about it, his original objective in going to war with Iran is still very much on track. He says that is a denuclearization of the country and the simple fact that Iran must never be able to create a nuclear weapon. The president spoke to reporters today on his way to North Dakota, where he spoke at the opening of the Theodore Roosevelt Presidential Library. President Trump says the Republicans will do a first this year. They'll be holding their first ever national convention ahead of a midterm election. This one will be held in Dallas on September 9th and 10th. Vice President J.D. Vance says discussions between the U.S. and Iran are going well as they hold indirect technical talks in Qatar about the Strait of Hormuz, adding that Washington would not return to full combat unless necessary. At the closing bell on Wall Street, all the major indexes had turned down. The Dow was off 13 points. This is SRN News.
12: Diabetes, high blood pressure, anxiety meds, everyone's on them. 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
1: We are watching the weather, and it's not just the heat. There is a severe thunderstorm watch that has been issued until 11 o'clock tonight for the counties in the following counties here. The writing is kind of cryptic, so you'll need to bear with me here. For Clinton, Essex, Franklin, and St. Lawrence counties in New York, some of that outside of our listening area, some of it in our listening area, and in Addison County, along with Chittenden, Franklin, and Grand Isle County, along with Rutland County. This is the watch, which means conditions are ripe for there to be a thunderstorm. And as I look on the radar right now, though this is not the weather portion of the program, I will point out that there is lightning, an awful lot of lightning, an intense amount of lightning, from the Ottawa area clear on down towards Cornwall, Ontario, and then across into New York State, just to the north of Ogdensburg, and this includes Potsdam and nearly Malone, where there is a severe thunderstorm warning, and the feeling is that this kind of thing will wind up migrating into our area through the evening, and to keep our ears peeled for any warnings, which will go out and interrupt programming if they need to go out. And some of the rain associated with that those thunderstorms, and they all appear to be clustered together. Some of that is starting to appear in the Champlain Valley between Plattsburgh and Burlington at the moment. And with that said, the only 40-ounce beverage you should have on hand right now is water this next few days. The American Red Cross says extreme heat is the leading cause of weather-related deaths in the U.S. The combination of high temperatures and humidity can quickly lead to heat-related illnesses, specifically for older adults, young children, and pregnant women. The Red Cross recommends drinking at least 8 ounces of water every 20 minutes when spending time in the heat to replace fluids lost through sweat. The Red Cross encourages folks to check in on friends and family, as well as neighbors who may be more vulnerable to the heat. And if you've got air conditioning, you should offer to share it. Because it's so hot. If you're cooling off at a pool or a lake, officials say youngsters should always have a designated weather watcher. Also, the Department of Transportation reminds us not to leave children alone in a car when it's hot. Around 37 children die from heat stroke each year after being left or getting trapped in a car. During the summer, that's 2 child deaths each week. Same reminder extends to pets. Leaving a car window down doesn't really do much when the temperatures are in the 90s. On an 80-degree day, a car can heat up to 109 degrees in just 20 minutes. Keep that in mind. Information on cooling centers near where you live can be found by calling 211 in both Vermont and New York. Police continue to investigate how a Maryland man died and 4 others were injured after a 2-car crash last night in Crown Point. New York State police say it happened just before 6 at the intersection of Route 9N and Bridge Street when 69-year-old Larry Smith of Baltimore was driving westbound on Bridge Road and it crashed into a northbound SUV on Route 9N. Smith was pronounced dead at the scene. His passenger, 62-year-old Ruth Smith, was taken to UVM Medical Center with life-threatening injuries and remains in critical condition. The driver of the other car, a Port Henry man, and his 2 passengers were taken to Moses Ludington Hospital in Ticonderoga with non-life-threatening injuries. 538 on WDEV.
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2: An Orleans County woman who had been reported missing has died after what police say was an accidental drowning. Vermont troopers say 39-year-old Nicole Richardson of Troy was reported missing Monday afternoon. Last night, troopers responded to a report of a woman in distress in the Clyde River in West Charleston. Police say she was found downriver, unresponsive, and was later pronounced dead at the hospital. She was identified as Richardson. Witnesses tell investigators they saw Richardson enter the river, get swept away by the strong current. Troopers say her death is not considered suspicious. Montpelier City Manager Kelly McNicholas Curry has appointed Detective Sergeant Jeffrey Pearson as the interim police chief. This follows the departure of Police Chief Eric Nordenson to lead Northfield's Police Department. Pearson will take on this role starting next Monday. Times Argus reports the Montpelier department's currently facing staffing shortages as it seeks to fill multiple vacant positions following the recent resignations of several officers. A new University of New Hampshire survey says Governor Phil Scott's approval rating has dropped to a four-year low, but he remains well ahead of his potential Democratic opponents in his bid for re-election. The poll shows 51% of those surveyed approve of Scott's performance as governor, while 43% disapprove. That 8-point margin is down from a 34-point margin in 2022. In the race for Democratic nomination for governor, Amanda Janu leads with 20%, while Ali Richards stands at 12%. 64% of respondents say they do not know or are undecided. You're listening to WDEV's Afternoon News Service, and it is definitely a hot day. The mercury says 90. It may say more where you are, but it feels more like 100 or more once you factor in the humidity, and that is what they refer to as the heat index, and that is the reason why there are extreme heat warnings for the Champlain Valley and White River Valley and the Connecticut Valley, I should say, and the heat advisories for the rest of us until Friday night. Iranian State TV reports a shipwreck aground in the Strait of Hormuz. While using a route not approved by Iran, the vessel was identified as a foreign container ship with no other details. The report appeared aimed at underlining Tehran's claims to control the strait, which the world has long considered an international waterway. Meanwhile, talks aimed at ending the Iran war were underway, taking place in Qatar, with U.S. and Iranian negotiators present. As we take a pause here to look at some of the other things going on in our world today, the February 28th attack on a primary school in southeastern Iran was the deadliest reported strike in the U.S.-Israeli war against Iran. Most of the victims were children. In almost any other conflict, these haunting truths would be seared into national memory. Yet, more than 120 days since at least one U.S. missile struck the school in Minab, there remains no final accounting of what happened. The rapid pace of U.S. bombing and chaotic death tolls have left families without resolution. President Trump's denied U.S. involvement while Iran blames the U.S. The Pentagon's investigation remains incomplete. Thousands of demonstrators have gathered in South Africa to protest illegal immigration. This marks the largest migration-related protest since 2008. Activists blame migrants for unemployment and crime and give the government a deadline of yesterday to remove all migrants in the country illegally. The government's rejected the deadline, stating only authorities can enforce immigration laws. President Cyril Ramaphosa has urged peaceful demonstrations. Previous protests have led to attacks on migrants and vandalism. Thousands of migrants are leaving South Africa fearing for their lives. Canadians are celebrating that country's 159th birthday today with concerts, parades, and fireworks from the Atlantic to the Pacific to the Arctic. Those celebrations in much of southern Ontario and Quebec are taking place amid sweltering temperatures that are not unlike our temperatures today here, and they've prompted health warnings and changes to some planned events. In Ottawa, crowds gradually filled the lawn in front of Parliament Hill as performers took the stage during Canada Day ceremonies, which, according to tradition, started at noon. Headliners included the Barenaked Ladies, Loud and Isabelle Boulay. As the performance has gone underway, dancers' hair stuck to their faces. Now imagine moving today. Some of you may have, at least that expires, unfortunately, the 1st of July. It depends upon on your lease, but in the province of Quebec, an awful lot of leases seem to begin and end on the 1st of July. So in Quebec, this is often referred to as moving day. We have 90 degrees outside our WDEV studios, and that paired with the 67 dew point makes the heat index feel like it's at least 100, if not more, depending upon where you are. The heat advisories and warnings run until 7 o'clock Friday night. Low temperature tonight, about 72. High 94 tomorrow, with scattered showers and then scattered thunderstorms. Down to 72 tomorrow night as well, under thunderstorms and then partly cloudy, with a hot high temperature on Friday of 94. Friday night's low 67 as the advisories and warnings expire. Independence Day high temperature 87 degrees under scattered showers and then scattered thunderstorms, and then the overnight low temperature for Saturday night around 63 degrees, which will feel cool and refreshing compared to what it is right now. You might get a little bit of relief of some rain coming on through, but it's still humid as the devil. So even with that, you'll still be sweating no matter what you do if you're moving about outdoors. There, it appears to be some rain activity going on just to the north of Burlington, sort of between there and St. Albans, and then to the west-northwest across Lake Champlain, and that is connected with a line of thunderstorms that stretches from Vaudreuil-Dorion, just to the south and west of Montreal, and then that runs off towards Ottawa, where there is an outbreak, I dare say, of thunderstorms in the Ottawa area. Just looking at it, it's sort of all over the place. You see lightning bolts where the lightning strikes are, and that kind of stretches to the south, east-southeast, rather, towards about the Cornwall, Ontario, and then across the St. Lawrence River into Potsdam and almost into Malone, and there is a thunderstorm warning in that a specific area of the roof of New York State. 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We will take a look at your drive and sports coming up after Peter Greenberg's Travel Minute, and that's next.
0: The Warren 4th of July Parade celebrates 77 years on Saturday, July 4th at 10 a.m. The theme is Resistance is Revolutionary, 1776 to 2026, marking 250 years since the adoption of the Declaration of Independence. The free bus from Sugar Bush starts at 8 a.m. The Grand Marshals are Lisa Loomis and Pat Clark, owners of the Valley Reporter newspaper. 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
2: It's an afternoon when we're keeping track of multiple things going on at the exact same time. The National Weather Service has issued a severe thunderstorm warning for northwestern Clinton County, along with Franklin County in northern New York and northeastern St. Lawrence County. And that runs until 6:45, and just a couple of minutes ago, the radar indicated a severe thunderstorm located over Brasher Falls, moving east, 25 miles an hour. There's 60 mile an hour wind gusts and quarter size hail connected with this, and that will wind up gradually moving on into our area here. So it's worth making note of that. As we now go and take a look at the drive at 550 on WDEV and Interstate 89 southbound, crawling along due to the fact that it's one lane of traffic. This is closer to the Waterbury end of this than to the Richmond end, where it had been a couple days ago or last week when we were at first notified that there would be work going on Interstate 89 southbound, and I'm thinking that the work is done by this point in the afternoon, or perhaps they are choosing to work later on due to the fact that it has been so hot today. But needless to say, you're plodding along there on southbound 89 between Bolton and Waterbury this evening. I see no other slowdowns quite like that, but there is work ongoing on 104A between Fairfax at 104 and Georgia at Route 7 that appears to be slowing things down at this point. And then there had been a crash that has now been cleared up, sort of at the intersection of Colchester Avenue and Route 7, just across from the Winooski River Bridge. And that is always a traffic snarl, regardless of what day it is. So that crash wound up making things really interesting for us for a little while there. But that is cleared up. There may be some residual delays going through there. Lake Champlain ferries running on or close to schedule at this point. Still on the road. Easy does it. And keep your eyes peeled for storms as we go through the evening and the overnight hours.

0: Red Sox and Washington Nationals wrapped up last hour, losing 10-2. Fortunately, the Sox are off tomorrow. The weekend series starts Friday at the LA Angels. Now, Montpelier, the Vermont Mountaineers host the Sanford Mainers tonight at 6:30 at Montpelier Rec Field. Lake Monsters host the Westfield Starfires tonight at Centennial Field. And the Nationals pitcher Cade Cavilli apologized today for shouting "Sit down, boy" at Red Sox first baseman Wilson Contreras while instigating a benches-clearing brawl last night. Cavalli taunted Contreras with those words after striking him out, looking with a full count pitch in the fourth inning of the Nationals' 8-1 victory. We know that that term has racist connotations in this country, and it has for decades. Contreras, who is Venezuelan, demurred when asked if he felt there was a racial component to Cavalli's word choice.
1: 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I'm Susie Armstrong. 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
5: Turn number 12, Kligerman with the lead. Zane Smith is still there, right behind. Here comes Zane Smith. He tries to shove a fender up alongside of Kligerman. Kligerman cuts him off, and Parker Kligerman has won the O'Reilly Auto Parts 150 at Mid-Ohio.
6: Parker Kligerman will attempt to add another triumph to his resume, like that win at Mid-Ohio from 2022, when he competes next weekend at Connecticut's Lime Rock Park, Spire Motorsports announced today. The broadcaster and semi-retired racer from Connecticut will pilot the number 77 Chevrolet in the NASCAR Craftsman Truck Series Clash on Saturday, July 11th. Part of the track's ownership group, Kligerman has 3 series victories. I'm Susie Armstrong. This is NASCAR Today on the Motor Racing Network.
0: 555 make that, and we will now go and take a look at money news here. And the Dow Jones Industrial Average down 13 points today. It had been up earlier on, but now it's just down just a trace at the close today. The NASDAQ down 0.2% or 173 points to 26,040, and the S&P 500 down 16 points on the day. The Trump administration's lifted restrictions on artificial intelligence company Anthropic's latest versions of its Claude chatbot, ending a weeks-long ban tied to cybersecurity concerns. Anthropic said last night that its AI model, called Claude Fable 5, is now widely available. It's also restoring access to its most powerful model, Mythos 5, but only to a select group of U.S.-based organizations approved by the federal government. The Commerce Department blocked foreign nationals from using both AI models on June the 12th, a move that San Francisco-based Anthropic said forced the company to immediately pull the products down for all users just days after it unveiled them. Changes to federal student loans that are expected to affect millions of student loan borrowers took effect today. As part of President Trump's big, beautiful bill, these changes mean the end of some payment plans and new limits for graduate loans, along with the sunsetting of the Biden-era SAVE plan. These changes are expected to raise the cost of payments for millions. As of last month, the Education Department says around 9 million Americans are in default on their federal student loans. Hundreds of thousands more are behind on loan payments and at risk of default this year. A Democratic member of Congress is calling for a federal investigation into the rent now, pay later industry. Representative Maxwell Frost from Florida has sent a letter to the Consumer Financial Protection Bureau asking the agency to investigate these companies for potential violations of consumer protection laws. He also wants to know if landlords are pushing tenants towards these services. And while we have a moment here, King Kong did it first, but these people who are about to hear about thought they could perhaps do it a little bit better. Midday TV watchers in Greater New York and beyond saw two people who scaled the top of the Empire State Building's antenna and unfurled a banner about the power of love. Unlike King Kong, these two were arrested as soon as they got back down to the observation deck where the FDNY and NYPD were waiting. And let's hear some of that audio from the NYPD helicopter with a call sign of Finest 19 talking with the air traffic control this morning.
7: Yeah, what's all the hoopla going on over there?
8: Two geniuses climbed to the top of the Empire State Building, the top of the spire.
7: Oh, that's awesome. It's a little hot for that, isn't it?
8: Just the beginning of this week.
0: You can tell the snark in their voices, can't you? As we go and point out that the Empire State Building management has so far said that the episode was unauthorized. And now on their Facebook, they write, "The Empire State Building Observation Deck atop the world's most famous building in the center of New York City does offer a practical way for the most memorable marriage proposals." And after they unfurled that sign, they came down. And then after they did that, one proceeded to propose marriage to the other. And in the words of reporter down there, this writes itself, and the priceless things that happen. It's a good thing no one got hurt, and that's what we're trying to point out here. And the broadcasters were pointing out that there is a significant amount of radio frequency energy that is emitted by the transmitter towers atop of the Empire State Building. So the radio and TV stations that are up there had to go and use backup transmission antennas that were not using the antennas up there because those people were up there. I'm Bob Welch. Make it a good night.
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10: News is hour from Town Hall. I'm Keith Peters in Washington. Iranian state TV says a foreign container ship ran aground in the state of Hormuz using an unapproved route.
11: The Iranian state TV report appeared aimed at underlining Tehran's claims to control the Strait of Hormuz, which the world has long considered an international waterway. It saw a fifth of all oil and natural gas pass through it in peacetime. Iran has used its ability to choke off the waterway as a key source of leverage since the war began, disrupting global markets for energy and other critical goods. Talks are ongoing in Qatar to end the Iran war, with the U.S. and Iranian negotiators present. I'm Charles Ledesma.
10: President Trump flew to North Dakota to help open the Theodore Roosevelt Presidential Library on the brand new Air Force One aircraft presented to him by the government of Qatar. President Trump tells reporters the new Air Force One will not cost taxpayers very much.
12: It will cost very little relative to what it would cost if we did it a different way. So this was a gift from a country that's treated us very well, and they're an ally of us over in the Middle East, Qatar. And I went to Boeing, I said, who has the best one? They said, Qatar.
10: The refurbished jet is painted to Trump's preferred color scheme of a navy blue belly and red and gold stripes. Multi-day warnings of extreme heat have landed in New York, Boston, and Philadelphia. The sultry weather has pushed east just ahead of weekend 4th of July events in a region that revels in its role as a cornerstone of U.S. independence. On Wall Street, the Dow down by 13 points, the Nasdaq dropped 173, with the S&P 500 lower by 16. More at townhall.com.
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10: California wants to make food labels less confusing by banning sell-by dates. Correspondent Rich Thomason reports.
14: The new law requires manufacturers to use just two labels, best if used by for peak quality and used by for safety. This change aims to reduce food waste and emissions. California is the first state to standardize labels, with New York following suit. Other states are considering similar laws. The confusion over labels has led to significant food waste, with nearly 20% of food wasted due to unclear labeling. Advocates believe this simple change can make a big impact. Rich Thomason reporting.
10: Two people have gotten to the top of the Empire State Building's antenna and unfurled a banner about the power of love before starting to descend. They have since been arrested. News and analysis at townhall.com. From Washington, I'm Keith Peters. Serena Williams returned to Wimbledon yesterday.
15: 23-time Grand Slam champion Serena Williams lost in the first round at Wimbledon in her first professional singles match in nearly 4 years. The 44-year-old Williams displayed the same powerful serve and heavy ground strokes that won her 7 Wimbledon titles. But 87th-ranked and 20-year-old Maya Joint from Australia via Michigan won more of the big points.
16: I don't know what just happened, to be honest.
15: Joint says she didn't get much sleep up until 2 a.m. just thinking about the match and Serena Williams.
16: She has such an aura. She's such a legend.
15: I'm Ed Donahue.
10: Corey Seager is back on the injured list. The Texas Rangers shortstop was placed on the 10-day injured list before their game against the Cleveland Guardians because of lower back inflammation. Seager was in the lineup for Tuesday's game but was removed before his first at-bat when his back flared up. More at townhall.com.
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18: Welcome to Vermont Viewpoint on WDEV and Radio Vermont. My name is Lachlan Francis. Thank you for joining us this morning, and excited to dive in with guests here shortly. Just to give you an overview of today's program, we'll be joined at the top here by Mae Hanlon, Executive Director of the Vermont Democratic Party. Then we'll be joined by Representative Kath James from Manchester to talk about her work in the legislature, including her authorship of a bill to impose some regulations, some common sense regulations around data centers, ensuring that ratepayers don't see their utility bills skyrocket. Unfortunately, that legislation was vetoed by Governor Scott, so we'll get into that with Representative Kathleen James. And then at the 10 o'clock hour, we'll be joined by Democratic candidate for governor, Allie Richards. So stay with us today on WDEV and Radio Vermont. And to kick things off, Mae Hanlon, welcome to the program.
19: Hi, Lachlan. How are you?
18: I'm doing well. How are you?
19: I'm doing well. I'm enjoying this nice weather we've been having. You know, it's starting to feel like summer out there, so that's always really nice.
18: Yes, it is. Yes, it is. Parade season is just around the corner. One last plug. Mae and I will be in some parades next week, starting on Friday, July 3rd, in Brandon and Montpelier. So we hope to see folks out there. It's going to be, you know, fun time of year, that's for sure. So Mae, you know, thanks for joining us. Wanted to have you on, you know, to reflect upon a recent piece you published on your Substack around, you know, looking back at a moment in 2009, you know, you were just 10 years old, growing up in Island Pond up in the Northeast Kingdom. And we'll get into, you know, the substance of that time in a moment. But, you know, for starters, take us back, you know, what was it like to be a kid in your words, as you wrote, who, you know, knew something about yourself that you said you didn't have words for yet. And you know, what was it like growing up in Island Pond and sort of that moment that you chose to write about?
19: Yeah. So as you mentioned, I grew up in the very small town of Island Pond up in the Northeast Kingdom. And for a very long time, I was, I thought the only queer person that I knew. I didn't really see myself reflected in the world around me for a very long time. And, you know, especially I was always interested in politics. And one, I didn't feel like I saw much queer community around me when I was growing up. And I certainly didn't see myself reflected in politics. And, you know, we're very lucky that now I'm represented by Congresswoman Becca Ballant, who was the first woman that Vermont had ever sent to Congress. And she's been, you know, as a proud member of the LGBTQ community, being able to see myself in this space and know that I would be able to do this work by looking at people like Becca, who have been such incredible champions for Vermont at the national and at the state level. That was something that I didn't really have before. I didn't see that, and I didn't see a future for myself in this space. And until the moment in 2009, I didn't really know that I struggled to feel accepted for who I was because I didn't have that representation in those mirrors. And because of what happened in 2009, it helped me realize that Vermont was a place that was inclusive and accepting, and this was a place where everyone could feel like they belonged, and that was really important for me growing up.
18: Absolutely. And to dive into sort of, you know, what that moment was 17 years ago now, this is when Vermont became the first state to enshrine marriage equality through the legislature. You know, a couple other states, I believe Massachusetts was first, had court rulings that, you know, through their state Supreme Court sort of forced marriage equality, thankfully, to be the law of the land in Massachusetts. But Vermont, and that, you know, a similar thing had happened in Vermont. That was the impetus for civil unions 9 years earlier. But yeah, in 2009, the state legislature became the first to enshrine that, you know, through the People's House, through their elected representatives. Your piece is full of remarkable detail about that override vote. You know, of course, Governor Douglas had vetoed the legislation when it initially passed, and on those initial votes, you know, it didn't necessarily look like Democrats, and it was a bipartisan, you know, ultimately effort. You know, their allied Republicans and progressives, independents, looked like they might not be able to get to the requisite 100 votes in the House and 20 in the Senate. Walk us through, you know, how close that actually was and some of the highlights as you look back on this that really stand out to you.
19: Yeah, so in April of 2009, the Vermont State Legislature passed marriage equality. This was the first state that had done it, as you said, through the legislature rather than through the courts. And pretty immediately, our Republican governor vetoed it. And then the Democratic majority in the legislature came back and overrode him. And they ended up doing that with not a vote to spare on the override. And it's really a testament to Vermont Democrats fighting for Vermonters and fighting for everyone in Vermont. It's really gritty, and how they were able to do it is really incredible. There was the pro tem Peter Shumlin on the Senate side, And he had actually shepherded civil unions through 9 years earlier, which was also an incredibly contentious vote. And the Speaker of the House at the time, Shap Smith, and his incredible leadership team managed to claw a path to 100 in the House. And I look back and looking at our legislative leadership, like Rep. Lippert of Hinesburg, who he was the House Judiciary Chair, and he was the first openly gay legislator to serve in Vermont, and he had been fighting this fight for a decade to make sure that every Vermonter would be able to have equal rights and be able to pursue the life, liberty, and happiness that our country is founded on. There were some other incredible advocacy organizations that were a part of it. So the Senate went first and they overrode 23-5, I believe it was. And then the House made it just to 100, which was exactly the two-thirds they needed with not a vote to spare. And getting to that 100 was such an amazing feat of teamwork across the coalitions that had been built on this issue. There was one member who hadn't been to the chamber for quite a while because he had been very sick. And for this vote, he came to Montpelier and he stayed in a small room downstairs and he waited there until it was time to vote and then came out to the floor. There was another member who had been traveling internationally and flew back specifically to be there to make sure that this would get across the line. And Floyd Neese, who was the House Majority Leader at the time, ended up getting a call that morning that his mother had been taken to the hospital in New Hampshire and they weren't sure if she was going to live. And he faced an exceptionally difficult decision, and he ended up staying in Montpelier because our state needed him and the people of Vermont needed him. And before the vote was taken, he actually got word that she had died, and he stayed on the floor and made history. And then, as you mentioned, there were also a handful of legislators who had voted against the marriage equality bill on the original passage, but they voted to override the veto. Now, my understanding is this wasn't necessarily because they had changed their minds about the issue at hand, but because they believed that the legislature's authority to make law was not something that a governor got to simply erase when you had something like this that had passed through. So they separated the policy from the principle, and they voted accordingly. And that was how Vermont became the first state in the country to grant equal marriage rights through the legislature. Not because a court made them, but because they chose to, because they had the spine and the votes to do it. And not because it was easy, it was very difficult, but because it was right. And for me, I remember the understanding arriving that there were people who didn't know me, and they fought for me anyway. Not in the press release way or the campaign ad way or the gesturing at abstract values that means nothing when you are a kid in a rural county in Vermont wondering if you're ever going to feel accepted by the world around you and see yourself in politics and being able to be successful and pursue life, liberty, and happiness. It was in the very material on the record way where our legislators put their name on a vote and they overrode a popular Republican governor and they made it law. And that's what Vermont Democrats did in 2009. And I realized in that moment that, well, not a moment exactly, it was more like a slow illumination that I could not care about politics, and politics would still affect my life, and that there was one party overwhelmingly that had shown up for people like me when it counted before I hadn't even asked them to. And for me, in seeing Vermont Democrats fight for me to be able to make a life for myself and be able to have equal rights because of who I was. I've spent my career in Democratic politics, and I've worked in state parties, on presidential campaigns, at the national level. I've been in war rooms and field offices and the leadership meetings where hard calls get made. And I know very intimately that this party is not perfect. I've seen it up close, and I know we don't always get it right. I know there are fights that we've lost and fights that we've run from, but I also know what it looks like when people know the fight is hard and decide that it's worth it anyway. And that's why I'm a Democrat, because I grew up watching one party decide that people like me were worth fighting for. And then they actually fought even when the odds were stacked against them. So I believe the least I can do is make sure that someone's fighting for the kid in Island Pond that's coming up behind me, who's maybe not following politics or doesn't know that there's a fight happening on their behalf, and they don't know that it matters who wins, but it does. The votes that were taken in Montpelier on that April day in 2009 changed what was possible for a 10-year-old who had no idea anyone was thinking about her. And that is so incredibly important and is the catalyst for me being in this work and for me ultimately being a Democrat.
18: Absolutely. And we're talking today during Pride Month. Your piece is, you know, part Pride reflection in a political sense. And like you talked about, you know, documenting sort of that illumination, if you will. But now, as someone who, for all the reasons you just articulated, you know, have chosen to spend your career to date in politics and organizing for, like you said, that kid in Island Pond who's coming up behind you, what does Pride mean to you, both personally and professionally, in your work in Democratic politics?
19: Well, I think I keep going back to the foundational values of this country, that everyone should be able to pursue life, liberty, and happiness. And pride means not having to hide. It means that you see a legislature full of people who didn't know you and decide that you were worth fighting for anyway. And it's being allowed to exist fully. And in that moment, you know, I realized that the world had moved slightly in my direction and that someone in Montpelier was thinking about me before I knew to think about it yourself. And working with in this role with the Vermont Democratic Party as an out gay woman from the Northeast Kingdom, as one of the youngest state party executive directors in the country, and fighting for that next kid in Island Pond who doesn't know yet that anyone's fighting for her, it means doing this job and doing this work because it's so incredibly important. Pride isn't abstract. It's the override vote. It's Floyd Neese staying on the floor after his mother died. It's the years that Rep. Lippert spent working on this issue to make sure that I would have equal rights. And it means showing up fully in this space and showing up for the people who can't quite yet show up for themselves, for that future, that next generation of Vermonters who deserve the knowledge that someone in Montpelier is thinking about them before they're old enough to think about Montpelier themselves. They deserve to grow up in a state where their rights are protected and that we have an inclusive, equal state. And that's why this is so important to me. And when I'm in the weeds of this work, you know, the really hard races, the long nights, the fights that can sometimes feel unwinnable, I try to come back to that. I try to come back to April 7th, 2009, when Vermont Democrats didn't know that they'd win, and they showed up anyway. And we will keep showing up again and again for every kid who doesn't know yet that we're fighting for them.
18: Absolutely. Well, May, tell us where folks can find this piece that you wrote on Substack, but also other pieces that you've been publishing on your blog there.
19: Yeah, so I have a Substack. I launched it recently. It's called People Power Politics. It's substack.com/@MayHanlon, my name, M-A-Y-H-A-N-L-O-N. And I post pieces there pretty regularly. I also link them on my social media pages, as well as a lot of them are linked to the Vermont Democrats social media. So you can find me online and read more.
18: All right. Great. May, thank you so much for joining us, and happy Pride Month.
19: Thank you, Lachlan. It's been awesome to be here. I really appreciate it.
18: All right, sure thing. We'll take a quick break for a message from our sponsors, and then we'll be back with State Representative Kath James.
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18: Welcome back to Vermont Viewpoint on WDEV and Radio Vermont. Thank you for joining us today. My name is Lachlan Francis, and my guest for the next half hour has spent 8 years representing Manchester, Arlington, Sandgate, and part of Sunderland in Montpelier. She chairs the House Committee on Energy and Digital Infrastructure, and she's not seeking re-election this fall. So this is part exit interview, but we're also going to dig into a fight from the final days of the legislative session that's very much still alive and has been in the news lately. So Representative Kathleen James, welcome to the program, and thank you for joining us.
24: Yeah, thanks, Lachlan. It's fun to be here.
18: So let's start with what's been in the headlines. In late May, Governor Phil Scott vetoed H 727. This was a bill that came out of your committee, primarily focused on, you know, data centers, the likes of which we've seen popping up all over the country, and certainly heavily associated with the build out of AI and the demand for data centers that comes with it. For listeners who haven't followed this closely, walk me through what that bill would have actually done, why your committee felt that Vermont needed it now, before we had, you know, sort of one of these large scale projects.
24: Yeah, well, as you said, folks all over the country are in many states and many towns rising up to kind of protest or register their concerns about hyperscale or large data centers. They're concerning for a number of reasons. One is that they gobble up a tremendous amount of energy. They can really drive up electric rates for folks. They consume a lot of water. They can be noisy, and they eat up a lot of land. So there are a lot of reasons to be worried, I think, about the potential that we might see somebody try to build a large data center in Vermont. And in the midst of, you know, calls for a moratorium, which is an approach that some places are taking. We thought instead that instead of kind of kicking the can down the road, we would just bite the apple and instead get a really strong regulatory framework into place. And so Representative Laura Sebelia was the lead sponsor on that bill. I started talking to her about the bill last summer. And my committee worked on it on the House side extensively over crossover, sent it over to the Senate. They added some good stuff. I thought they made it stronger. And then the bill came back to us in the final days of the session. And you saw what happened then. So.
1: Absolutely. And you know, there's a ratepayer piece that to this that I think is a big part of the discussion that, that folks, you know, may not be aware of how it's played out in other states. Obviously, it hasn't played out in Vermont, so it might not have grabbed their attention yet. But this bill would have required any one of these hyperscale or, you know, just very large facilities like you discussed to sign a 10-year contract, you know, reviewed by the Public Utility Commission, a contract signed with the utility provider, which in most of Vermont would be Green Mountain Power, but not everywhere. So in plain terms, like what was that protecting ordinary Vermonters from, right? I mean, the talking point that sort of grabbed my attention from the Conservation Law Foundation pointed out that a single one of these facilities would use as much power as 35,000 electric vehicles, which is almost twice as many as we have in the state of Vermont. So obviously it's a big, you know, demand generator for electricity. And what would that do to ordinary Vermonters to just add that to the grid without some level of regulation?
24: Well, and I think that's why it was such an important bill. So the bill really had, as it was delivered to Governor Scott, the bill really had two halves or two pieces. And that's how I describe it anyway. So there was an Act 250 and land use half of the bill. That was really important because it would have guaranteed that no matter where in the state a project would be sited, it would automatically trigger Act 250. So regardless of any of the exemptions we have in place right now, for example, that if anybody tried to build a data center of 20 megawatts or bigger, that's about the size of a big, big box store. It would have to go through the full Act 250 review process. We did that. I thought it was kind of a neat trick. We did it by inserting the definition of data center into the list of automatic Act 250 triggers or development triggers in the Act 250 part of statute. So that was pretty cool. That would have guaranteed that everything from noise pollution to land use to impact on schools and local infrastructure, it would have to go through a rigorous Act 250 process. We also made sure that water was covered, carefully covered, and PFAS discharge. But you asked about ratepayers, and that's the other half of the bill. And that was the part that the Senate made stronger, I think. It was the part of the bill that Governor Scott seemed to object to the most. But in that contract, you mentioned that the data center would have to sign with their utility, so let's say GMP. It would have guaranteed, it actually said in the language of the bill, that ratepayers would not only not be harmed, but they must benefit. Ratepayers must benefit. So the contract would have been structured in a way to make sure that rates wouldn't go up and that ratepayers would come out ahead. So that's a really important piece that's unfortunately now been lost with the veto. It also, the Senate added a requirement that any new data center maximize the construction of new renewable energy on site, which I thought was really cool. So I'm envisioning a, you know, a big data center with a roof covered with solar, for example. But most importantly, it required any data center to make an annual payment to their utility, and the utility would use that in turn to help Vermonters get off of fossil fuels. So, for example, Green Mountain Power would have had a big pot of money to turn around and invest every year, helping, for example, you weatherize your home or, you know, somebody get a more affordable EV or put in some heat pumps or something. So that second work got added in the Senate. It seems to be what triggered Governor Scott's veto. I think it made the bill stronger. It was very ratepayer protection-y.
1: Yeah, and I think, you know, part of what is so remarkable to me about this is, one, like you just said about the elements around protecting ratepayers. Obviously, what we're trying to protect them from is utility bills that are less affordable, which supposedly right. is, you know, the governor's sort of chief concern is affordability in Vermont, as it should be. And this, you know, I think would have certainly helped to address that. But also that, I mean, this was pretty darn close to unanimous in the legislature, had overwhelming Republican support. Only three senators voted against the bill in the Senate, and in the House, there was no recorded opposition. You know, unfortunately, after the governor vetoed this bill, Republicans in the legislature, you know, refused to override the veto and just followed the governor. You used to be a whip in the Democratic caucus, for folks who might not know what that is. They basically sort of count the votes, and make sure that leadership has a sense of, where things are going. So I'm curious, one, I'd love your perspective as a committee chair, about how this was able to be a bipartisan bill, the first time through the House and the Senate. But then on the flip side of that, what you think happened between strong bipartisan support the first time and then the veto override.
24: Yeah, well, you nailed it. I mean, we sent it off to the governor with very strong bipartisan support in both the House and the Senate. So a couple things. I mean, I really can't speak for Governor Scott or get inside his head, although sometimes I really wish I could. But, what happened is that the governor vetoed the bill. And speaking, as somebody who used to spend a lot of time counting votes, for better or for worse, it's not uncommon for a party to rally around to support a veto, regardless of how the bill may have passed just four or five days earlier or a week earlier. I don't know. My guess is that the call went out and said, we need you to support the veto. And

0: for that site. And the state, you know, Governor Scott's administration has been closely involved in hopes and dreams for that site and in talking to people who want to develop it. And this company out of Texas, you know, basically they want to put a data center there, or they want to put a small modular reactor, a small nuclear power plant. And so I think that's why Governor Scott vetoed the bill. I think he wants to see a data center there, or he wants to see nukes there. And this bill would have put a wrench in that plan. That's what I think.
1: Yeah. And you talked about, you know, mentioned just then, right, that the governor, for all his talk of affordability, really not wanting to engage substantively about what that means in an energy context. You know, so obviously, like we've been discussing, you know, not signing a bill that would protect ratepayers, you know, from the impacts of seeing a massive demand spike. You know, vetoed a bill that would have kept that off their monthly bill from GMP or whomever it might be. But, you know, I think there's lots of other examples from, right, his sort of steadfast opposition to industrial development of renewable energy, wind and solar, especially, all the way down to, you know, things like you were mentioning, you know, around heat pumps and efficiency work. So I'm curious, you know, how you sort of grapple with the governor's approach to affordability in the energy and electricity sector.
0: Yeah, well, I mentioned earlier, and I guess this is my deepest frustration about the 8 years I spent in the legislature, because I ran on climate and I ran on energy and from the get-go, and have run on it since the beginning. It's a real passion issue for me. And, you know, I don't mean this to be disrespectful, but truly, I think Governor Scott sees energy affordability issues just completely backwards. I don't know how else to frame it. You know, the bottom line is that fossil fuels are the fuels of the past, right? Like, I think of them as a regressive thing, that they are very price volatile. Anybody who's been pumping gas, you know, since Trump invaded Iran, or watch the price of gas and fuel spike up. These are price volatile fuels that are subject to anything that happens on the global scale, right? It's a global commodity. And when the price of gas and oil goes up, there is nothing that Vermonters can do about it. And it's always low income and rural Vermonters and older Vermonters who are hurt the worst. They're hit first and they're hurt the worst. Whereas, you know, people who can afford to buy an EV or weatherize their homes or use all the latest energy efficiency technology because they have the money to spend on that, they're insulated from these price shocks. And so we leave people behind. And it's inequitable. And we don't even need to mention, honestly, the fact that fossil fuels are polluting our planet and destroying, you know, our climate. This is, if you want to talk about this purely in terms of household budget, when you are exposed to fossil fuels and that's how you heat your home and that's how you get around, you are vulnerable. And Governor Scott just doesn't see it that way. So if there is any policy that costs a penny in order to save Vermonters a dime every year for the rest of their lives, he will veto it. He gets stuck on the penny. And it's just, he just doesn't have any vision around energy and climate issues when it comes to really helping Vermonters get to a place where they've achieved long-term, renewable, sustainable energy savings. He just doesn't get it, frankly. And, you know, he's got a 10-year track record here. And I've been in the legislature 8 years and have watched him, you know, occasionally say vaguely supportive things about renewable energy. But when it comes down to it, he vetoes every bill or undermines every bill or slow walks it. So I think folks who care about durable energy affordability and about making progress on the energy transition

0: position in a way that's really going to work for Vermonters for years to come need to really think twice about their support for this governor. And, you know, like I said, sorry to be so blunt, but he's got it wrong.
1: Yeah, absolutely. We'll be back with more with Representative Kath James in just a moment. Stay with us on WDEV and Radio Vermont.
2: With SRN News, I'm Keith Peters in Washington. President Trump visited the Theodore Roosevelt Presidential Library in North Dakota on Wednesday. The $450 million library project explores the 26th president's life in the rugged remote landscape where he roamed as a cowboy and a big game hunter in the 1880s. The facility's grand opening is July 4th. Texas Governor Greg Abbott called for blocking new data center development in rural parts of the state during a campaign stop in East Texas on Tuesday. We must prohibit them from building AI data centers in rural Texas neighborhoods, Abbott said at the event. On Wall Street, the Dow down by 13 points, the NASDAQ dropped 173. More details at SRNnews.com.
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1: You're back with Vermont Viewpoint on WDEV and Radio Vermont. I'm Lachlan Francis, talking with Representative Kath James of Manchester, who is retiring from the House after four terms this year. So, Kath, you came to this perhaps from an unusual path. You were a Capitol Hill reporter for Roll Call, a researcher at Time, and then edited a skiing history magazine. What made you stop covering politics and start doing it?
0: Well, Trump. So, you know, when Donald Trump came down the golden escalator or whatever the, you know, heck he came down in 2016, it was a real kick in the butt for me. I was terrified. I grew up in a conservative Republican family in a red state. And I knew he was going to win. And just the policies I care about, you know, all the civil rights, my God, everything the guy stands for is counter to everything I believe in. And I think to the values that most people share as Americans. And it scared me. But also, the way that Donald Trump talks about everything, And, you know, and then you start to see that play out on social media, the polarization, the anger, the tearing each other down. I'm not a big fan of Facebook. I'm not a big fan of social media. So the way that Americans were talking to each other and about each other and about politics was really disturbing to me. And I'm not really sure to this day why I felt beyond disturbed about all of this and sort of like personally called. I really don't know why I felt like I had to do something about it. Like, and so, you know, I signed up for an Emerge class, saying I was just there to learn. And by the time I graduated Emerge, I had launched my campaign for the House. And I ran on a platform of, you know, shared values that, I think almost all Vermonters believe in. The priorities we all care about, housing, healthcare, but I did run on a strong climate platform. And most importantly, I ran on a platform of respect and constituent outreach and face-to-face communication with the people I represent. And that's been a real hallmark of my time in the State House, and I'm proud of it.
1: Absolutely. And before running, my understanding is you helped launch the you know, rural broadband effort that became the Southern Vermont Communications Union District. For a rural district like the one that you represent in Montpelier, you know, how much did getting people and businesses connected to high-speed internet change things on the ground? And what did that show you about, you know, the ability of state government and other organizations to work together to solve problems like that?
0: Yeah. So that was actually the first big thing I worked on right after I was elected. So it was such a big deal. I can't even begin to tell you. I reached out to some colleagues. I had just started, right? And I had really no idea what I was doing. But I saw that CUD's communication union districts were forming all over the state, and there was not one forming here. And so I reached out to some colleagues who'd been in the legislature longer than I had, because I'd barely been there, and said, hey, I see you guys working on this CUD thing. Is there something I'm supposed to be doing here? And Rep. Laura Sebelia and Rep. Robin Chestnut Tangerman helped me organize a public forum. And we brought all the people in who knew what they were doing. And by the time that meeting ended, I couldn't believe that the room was packed. We had a ton of volunteers who signed up to form a CUD, and we put it on the ballot that spring and got it formed. And it's really been amazing to watch. Our Southern Vermont CUD was, I think, the first in the state. If not, I'll just soften it and say one of the first in the states to offer universal coverage. Like, we did it. There might be a few end of the dirt road hunting camps that we haven't reached, but by and large, everybody in our CUD district has the opportunity to have high speed broadband at their home. And that is such a big deal for everything, for public health and safety, for starters, for people who work at home, for students, for businesses. It's a total game changer. And the work of the Vermont Community Broadband Board and all the CUDs around the state that are getting this work done and getting our towns and back roads wired up is a real game changer. And it was the first example I had of how government can and should work. Like, you identify a huge priority, you offer the tools and resources, and then you let the bill play out. Often that happens on the ground, right? Like, Vermonters pick up the tools, and we see that with the child care bill. What a huge win that was. So broadband's not the only one where I felt like I've seen big wins.
1: Yeah. And when you announced that you weren't running, you know, you said that 8 years, it turns out, is enough. But you also, you know, pointed to some of the structural challenges, right? The hours are long, that you concentrated in primarily in a 4 to 5 month window in the session. The pay is around $800 a week just for the session, you know, nothing for all the you know, meetings and work that you all do in the sort of seven-ish months off in between sessions. And of course, there's no benefits. This is a conversation that we had too on this program with Representative Connor Casey earlier this month. And, you know, the legislature had a bill in 2023 that would have addressed this, and the governor vetoed that as well. So I'm curious, you know, what would you share with our listeners? You know, is Vermont's citizen legislature sustainable as it's currently built, or do the system we have now perhaps not reflect the citizenry that we have?
0: I don't think it's sustainable. I'm really sad to be leaving the legislature, but the structural barriers to people serving are really significant. I was able to make it work for 8 years, but my guess would be 90% of Vermonters couldn't even swing that, really. It's, you know, I'm married. So, you know, for 8 years, I spent half the year away from my wife. You know, you're gone all winter and spring. The work hours, if you really do the job the way it should be done, I was working easily 50, 60 hour weeks during the session and putting in 10, 15, sometimes 20 hours a week unpaid during the off session for low pay and no benefits. And so I'm a freelancer, not anymore. I just started a new job, a real job with pay and benefits. But I have been a freelancer, and it's just a weird life where you've got this super intense thing you're doing for like no money, and then you're trying to bring in contracts in the off session to live on. And it really doesn't work. And I had, you know, I didn't introduce a bill. I sort of wish now I had, but I would love to see, I mean, you know, people are going to kill me for this probably, but, you know, I'd love to see a bill over time that reduces the number of members we have in the House. And, you know, I'm sure I'll take a lot of crap for that, but, you know, 150 House members, it's a lot. You know, I think we could have fewer members who would maybe have the ability to earn more money, get some benefits, work year round, maybe, you know, not full time year round, but be able to be paid year round and maybe even have staff. I laugh anytime anybody writes to me and says, can your staff help with this or can you meet at your office? I'm just like, what staff? What office? You know? So it's a tough gig, and I, you know, it plays out in this context of the legislature being asked and expected to solve incredibly challenging problems, you know, a housing crisis, healthcare affordability, education reform, and we're trying to be an equal branch of government with the executive branch that, you know, I mean, Governor Scott complains about the legislature, but God, he's got all of state government at his command, however many full-time year-round employees out doing the work. And we drop in for 5 months and try to be an equal partner and solve intractable problems. And we just don't have, it's just not set up for sustainable success, I don't think.
1: And I'm curious, sort of as a final question here, what is the sort of piece of unfinished business, if you will, that's going to nag at you most leaving the legislature? And after 8 years inside of it, you know, what's the one thing you would want our listeners to understand about how their state house actually works?
0: The work that one way or another, I'm going to find a way to stay plugged in on and work on for the rest of my life is the energy transition. We talked earlier about why smart climate policies and smart energy policies are the way to go for all of our budgets and, of course, the planet. And I'd say one of my frustrations has been spending 8 years in the state house working for a governor who just doesn't see it that way and doesn't seem to care about that, and has blocked all the efforts that the legislature has sent to his desk to try to really get there. And so that feels like unfinished business. for me in the state house, it's not unfinished business for me as a person, because I really care about it and going to keep working on it. But in terms of what I want Vermonters to know about the state house, boy, it is a great place to work. It is a group of, regardless of party, you know, Republican, Democrat, Independent, Progressive, it is a group of people who care so much about Vermont. You don't run for office and put yourself out there like this and spend half the year away from your family in the state house if you don't care really deeply about solving problems. And we have a lot of shared values. It's a very collegial workplace. It's super respectful. We have fun together. So what you see in D.C. and the way people treat each other in D.C. is not what's going on in Montpelier. So I think people should feel really good about the Vermont State House and the Vermont legislature. And don't believe everything you read in, you know, in the paper about all the partisan divides and stuff. Most bills pass with strong bipartisan support. We read about the ones that break down in partisan controversy.
1: Yeah, I think that's one thing that's always sort of heartened me when I, you know, are around Montpelier is right. The vast majority of bills are consensus, you know, bipartisan, just addressing a problem that, you know, might have been an issue in one community's newspaper, but probably hasn't made it to the rest, you know, but that our elected leaders are capable of coming together and working together and finding the best solution, bringing in, you know, everyday people and experts alike to help find that. So I appreciate that, that element of Montpelier very much.
0: Yeah, it's the best place I've ever worked for sure. It's fabulous. And Vermonters should feel proud, I think, of the People's House. And, you know, like I said, it's the tiny majority of bills, the tiny minority of bills that become really controversial or get vetoed or where there's a very sharp partisan divide. Those are the ones that make the papers.
1: Yeah. Well, Representative Kath James, thank you so much for joining us today, and thank you even more so for your 8 years of service in the Vermont State House of Representatives. We'll be watching the data center fight when the legislature comes back next year. I'm sure it will return in some way, shape, or form.
0: Oh, yeah.
1: No doubt. This has been Vermont Viewpoint on WDEV and Radio Vermont. I'm Lachlan Francis, and thank you for listening.
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16: 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I truly enjoy these shared moments, and that's why I chose to work at Copley Hospital.
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2: News this hour from Town Hall. I'm Keith Peters in Washington. As the nation celebrates its 250th birthday this weekend, the legislative branch has momentarily called it quits.
18: The House leadership on Tuesday abruptly canceled votes and sent lawmakers home early for the holiday recess. Speaker Mike Johnson's majority once again ground to a standstill by a Republican split over their own party's agenda. In this case, it's a standoff blocking the annual defense bill as the holdout Republicans pushed to include President Donald Trump's own priority, the Save America Act, a strict voter ID bill. Speaker Johnson spent 4 hours last week at the White House and spent another 2 hours with the president this week on a path forward. Bernie Bennett in Washington.
2: The punishing heat wave that has affected the Midwest and Great Lakes has moved east. Temperatures have moved into the upper 90s and 100s, with heat indices predicted to reach 110 to 115. In Marietta, Georgia, the CEO of Must Ministries, Ike Reigard, says their cooling center in Cobb County, Georgia, opens during the day when the temperature goes above 90 degrees.
19: Well, we know that over the next few days, that heat index may go anywhere from 105 to 108 degrees. It becomes life-threatening. So to me, this is a rescue station.
2: The heat is expected to last through the weekend. President Trump trying out his new Air Force One, a gift from the government of Qatar. He says Qatar spared no expense with the plane they presented to the U.S. to serve as Air Force One.
20: Nope, there's never been a plane like it. Frankly, we couldn't build a plane like this because we wouldn't be willing to spend the kind of money necessary. They spent top dollar. So the head of Boeing said this is considered the best 747 they've ever built.
2: On Wall Street, the Dow down by 13 points, the NASDAQ dropped 173, the S&P lower by 16. More on these stories at townhall.com.
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2: Here's the Wall Street Business Report.
22: Federal Reserve Chair Kevin Warsh says keeping prices in check is job one at the Fed.
23: We're going to deliver price stability in the U.S. That's what this committee has signed up to do. And our objective is to do that. The tactics, the strategy, and the rest, that's still to come.
22: Warsh signaling that the Fed remains committed to bringing prices back to its 2% long-term target. California wants to make food labels a little less confusing.
24: The new law requires manufacturers to use just two labels, best if used by for peak quality and used by for safety. This change aims to reduce food waste and emissions. Rich Thomason reporting.
22: That means no more sell-by date labels. Alibaba has agreed to pay $600 million that will settle a dispute with the U.S. government for allegedly selling and importing illegal pharmaceuticals. With the Wall Street Business Report, I'm Bob Agnew.
2: 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California wants to make the decision over whether to keep or throw out food a little easier, and there's a new law aimed at simplifying those sometimes tricky date labels.
25: California will be making food labels less confusing by banning sell-by dates, which experts say acts as a guide for retailers on how long to display products on the shelves, but not whether food is still safe to eat. The state's new law goes into effect Wednesday and requires manufacturers to use just two labels, best if used by for peak quality and used by for safety. California is the first state to standardize food labels, with New York following suit. Advocates say the change aims to reduce food waste caused by people throwing away food too early. The state also hopes the new law will reduce the state's climate warming emissions. I'm Marcela Sanchez.
2: 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From Washington, I'm Keith Peters.
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1: To Vermont Viewpoint on WDEV and Radio Vermont. My name is Lachlan Francis. Thank you for joining us today. And my guest this hour spent a decade leading the movement that gave this state its landmark child care law. She previously served as Deputy Chief of Staff to Governor Peter Shumlin, and she is now running for the Democratic nomination to be Vermont's next governor. Allie Richards, welcome to the show.
3: Hi, Lachlan. It's so wonderful to be here with you. Thanks for having me on.
1: Absolutely. So let's start at the beginning. You launched this campaign in April in Newberry, the town you grew up in. For folks maybe just tuning into this race for the first time, tell us who Allie Richards is and why you decided to take this on.
3: Ah, the existential. Who is Allie Richards? Well, thanks. I grew up in Newberry, Vermont, small town, you know, on a dirt road, because my parents thought Vermont was the best place in the world to raise a family. And, you know, they were right, Lachlan. They were right. And my dad was my high school teacher at Oxbow High School, AP US History and English, which I, again, I've been reflecting on. He did not cut me any slack. I promise you that. But we just talked about U.S. history morning, noon, and night, which as I move into this new wild world, you know, of my career, I think it's incredibly grounding and helpful. And I wish more of our, especially U.S. politicians would have some understanding of U.S. history. And then, you know, I went out of state, like so many of my peers, to change the world. I started working on the first Obama campaign. I met my husband doing that. And we were so hopeful for what that election would bring. And we were so our hopes were so dashed by what it exposed about this country. But even worse, Lachlan, in D.C., people who didn't agree with each other, didn't talk to each other, didn't go into the same rooms, you know, the same gyms or restaurants. So I knew enough to know that real change doesn't happen like that. So I ran home about as fast as I could to my community that I love and want to spend my life in to make real change, roll up my sleeves and get to work. So I started working for the governor at the time, at Peter Shumlin, and I started talking to Vermonters, talking to people all the time, understanding where our commonalities were, understanding what folks care about. And it's stuff you would expect. Access to good paying jobs, the ability to live in these beautiful communities that we love, raise our families here without getting crushed by costs. So again, I was overwhelmed by these problems. I had to go upstream and say, what is the thing we can do to actually change this? And early child education was just sitting there, Lachlan, as this potential that when we actually do something about it, which it's within our power, the most critical time of a child's development. And where are they? They are not at home anymore. It's just a change in our society. And so understanding the problem and then solving it together as a community. So I spent the last decade as the CEO of Let's Grow Kids, building a movement of 40,000 people coming together across our differences to say, childcare is essential infrastructure for our economy, for our children. And we passed the most significant childcare law in the country. And it's working as intended. So look, I took my head up from that and realized in the same decade that I was working to solve our childcare crisis, Vermont is less affordable by every other measure. And I got to get in there and do what I can do with the same approach to childcare, to housing, to healthcare, to our economic development plan for the state of Vermont. So we actually have a stable economy and people can live here and thrive here.
1: Absolutely. And as a brief aside about how Allie and I first met about 15 years ago, I was 15 years old applying to be a student representative on the Vermont State Board of Education. As folks may not know, there are two slots on the State Board of Education reserved for high school students. So Allie was the one in the governor's office who interviewed me and, you know, sort of ultimately appointed me, just as now Attorney General Charity Clark did for Allie when you were a student at Oxbow High School. So how did that exposure to public service maybe help to encourage you to pursue government and politics as you entered a career?
3: I love it so much. Oh my gosh, how cool is that? That Charity was in the governor's office appointing me, then I was in her job in the governor's office as when I got older appointing you. It's one of these beautiful Vermont loops, Lachlan. And it's funny, you know, you're not supposed to talk about stuff on the high school resume, you know, like, right? Especially probably when you're running for governor, but I can't help it. I've been reflecting on this a lot. right? Governor Dean appointed me as a student member, and I learned a lot of things. Two key things that I've been reflecting on. First, I got my first mudslinging experience, Lachlan. I don't know if you remember, we talked about this. A person, Peter Berger, who had a regular column for Elijah, literally just, you know, went after me saying, who is this? Because it was a new phenomenon. I was only the third student to be on the board. And he said, who is this idiot? 15 years old, doesn't have a driver's license, can't drive herself to the meetings. So I started growing the thickness of my skin from that moment. And that will serve me, I think, very well, because that allows me to sort of just like understand, you know, the principles and the values and put my head down and drive to a result, you know, and starting when I was 15. But the other main thing is, I thought, well, shoot, maybe he's got a point. Maybe I don't know what I'm doing. And the adults probably have it under control. And that was my folly, right? Because no, a lot of them were political appointees that really didn't know anything about education. And I had something to offer. Just being a student in the room changed the conversation. So I learned about representation. I learned about sort of aspirations, seeing yourself having something to add. But Lachlan, I would say the number one thing that is so resonant with my run for governor in this is you just sort of assume people have got things under control. They're doing their best. They're doing all the creative solutions and connecting the dots. And what I see is that is not at all happening in the state of Vermont. There's so much low-hanging fruit of the right hand not talking to the left hand, of people not being empowered to do what they know is right from the thing that they understand the best. And that's what I'm excited to get in there and start, you know, connecting the dots, start bringing things together and bringing some sanity to some of these policies.
4: Absolutely. So you framed your campaign launch sort of around a question that I want to put back to you now, because I think it lands with how a lot of Vermonters are feeling around the state. So sort of the central question, you know, of that event and that launch was, are you better off today than you were 10 years ago? So when you look back at the last decade in Vermont, how would you say that life has gotten better or worse? And what does that answer say about the last decade under Governor Phil Scott?
3: Well, that is the question right there, you know, and all I have to do is ask the question because Vermonters are smart as heck. You know, has your life gotten any better in the last 10 years? Right. And what's been the common thread? And I'm just going to say right now, it's not the supermajority. I can't believe that keeps being thrown out. The supermajority was there for 2 years. Phil Scott's been there for 10 years. So what has happened? Yeah. What I have seen is healthcare costs skyrocket in the last 10 years. We have gone from expensive to exorbitant, unacceptably high, the highest healthcare costs in the world, not just in the country, in the world. That is absolutely strangling us. Our businesses and our humans can't have it. You cannot find or afford a house. You cannot. Okay. These are the two root causes that are going to allow Vermont to not be a failed rural state. Okay. So that's where they're my two focus areas, but that's the last 10 years. And that's the thing. Look, if something's not working, it's time for a new approach. When you are blaming, you're not leading. And I've heard a lot of blame. Well, yeah, things are really bad, but that's that legislature. I'm sorry. At my house, the buck stops on top. You know, if something's not working, you stay at the table and you try again. You don't care about a political point. You don't care about the blame. You care about the result.
4: Yeah. Yeah, absolutely. And I think that's one of the most frustrating part of, you know, some of the governor's rhetoric. You know, during, for example, his State of the State address, he, you know, expounded at great length, and it's all true facts about how in the last decade, you know, educational outcomes in Vermont have really deteriorated, and especially for the students with the most need. But at some point, that takes, you know, looking in the mirror about who's been in charge for the last decade.
3: I just want to add exactly that. Look, the one thing that has gotten better, I'm looking at my neighbor's house across the road right now. They can stay in Vermont because the one thing that has gotten more affordable in the last decade is childcare. Literally, my own neighbors have told me they can actually afford. One's a teacher, one works for the state. They can afford to be in Vermont because they have three kids, including identical twins like me, and they can afford it because of childcare. So that bill, the governor vetoed. The one area of growth and affordability, the governor vetoed. And we overrode his veto with all the Dems, all the Progs, a bunch of Republicans, a bunch of independents, and the only libertarian in the state house. Now, if that's not a real Vermont conversation, I don't know what is.
4: Absolutely. And as you just touched on, right, you've spent so much of your career organizing around some of the core values of the Democratic Party, from fighting climate change to expanding access to child care. And obviously now, you know, you're running in a Democratic primary for governor. So share with our listeners, you know, what does a Democrat, what does being a Democrat mean to you, and why does that matter in this race and at this moment in Vermont?
3: Well, to me, you know, the labels are becoming problematic. It's like, are you a Democrat? Are you a progressive? Are you a Republican? Are you a Democratic Socialist? And if you say yes to one of these things, you automatically agree with 50 static points on a list. That's not for me. I'm a problem solver. I want to understand the problem. What are the real practical solutions and the people who understand it the most, the people living it? And then you'll find me in all sorts of categories. But for me, what does a Democrat mean? It is important, because the Democrat means to me the party of FDR, the party of, you know, the New Deal, the party of mobilizing citizens to build their communities, the party of, you know, Social Security and Medicaid, Medicare. I mean, this is the thing. I think the Democratic Party has moved too far away from the working Vermonter, the working family. And I think we are that party. We are a big tent. We are problem solvers, and we got to go back to those roots. I'm very excited to help the Democratic Party, you know, continue to live into our deep, deep ideals that have helped build this country. That is a big tent of problem solvers, understanding sort of the facts on the ground, especially through working people who are just trying to live their lives and have a happy, you know, existence in the communities that they love.
4: Absolutely. My guest this morning is Ali Richards, Democratic candidate for governor. When we come back, we're going to dig into her work on child care and some of the top issues facing Vermonters. Stay with us on Vermont Viewpoint on WDEV and Radio Vermont.
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4: 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My name is Lachlan Francis, and joined this morning by Ali Richards, Democratic candidate for governor. If you want to join the conversation, if you have a question for Ali or a comment, you're welcome to call in at 802-244-1776. 7-7. So, Ali, you spent a decade building a bipartisan, really a tripartisan coalition, as you just touched on a little bit, that passed Vermont's child care law, a law that Phil Scott ultimately vetoed. Walk us through that fight, and what did it teach you about what it actually takes to get something big done in Montpelier?
3: Great question. And, you know, I think some people say, oh, you know, I talk a lot about child care. It's really about the approach, because the approach worked, and that approach is adaptable to everything, to housing, to healthcare, to these really deep systemic issues. So what did we do? We really understood the problem by talking to Vermonters, parents, early childhood educators, businesses, right? What is the problem we're trying to solve? And is it worth the conversation, and is it worth the trade-offs? And we understood the goal deeply. We understood what we were trying to solve and what the return on investment was. And, you know, spoiler alert, it's one of the best returns on investment you can possibly get. It's economic development. It's good for our kids. It's generationally saving us money and putting us on a more sustainable path. There's so much to go into there, but, you know, I'll just leave it at that. And we can, you know, anyone interested in talking about the merits of early child education, I'd be happy to anytime. And so, look, we put the people most in charge in the driver's seat. We brought a coalition together. We understood the goal and renewed the goal over and over again to make sure it was worth it. And then we found the solution that balanced the investment with the return. And the key, Lachlan, is we got the business community not just engaged, they led. The business community of Vermont said, we can't survive without a workforce, and nobody's coming to save us. We need the young families to be able to be in Vermont. Bottom line, we will not have an economy. And they realize, because they do this every day in their business, that they make investments to grow every single day, even in downturns, even in economic downturns. They're saying, look, we just are asking the state of Vermont to do the same thing. Vermont is not affordable. So now we got to make an investment that we understand deeply that will work and move forward. And then the other thing we did was we wrapped it with accountability data. People said, why are you handcuffing yourself in your own bill? You're putting monitoring and data reporting into your own bill, like homework. And I was astounded by that, Lachlan. I said, well, sure we are, because we're using taxpayer dollars for something that's very important with a great return on investment. But look, if it's not working or not working even well enough, we want to be the first to know. And these are taxpayer dollars. And a lot of people said, wow, we never do that with legislation. Oh, that's a problem. We should be doing that with all of our legislation. So the beauty of this is, because of the approach we took, we moved something through the legislature by filling the gaps. You know, we did the coalition building. We supported the policy development. We listened to Vermonters. We did that work. And that's why we had a really good bill that's working. That's why it's working on the ground. It's good to sign a bill and, you know, have the ink dry, but it's nothing if it's not working out there on the ground. And so I really think those lessons learned, including making sure we have this great data and reporting to just know we're on track with the investment, is critically important.
4: Yeah, and there was a great New York Times piece a few months back. I would encourage folks to look it up, about this child care law sort of emerging as a national example for other progressive states and communities. Walk us through, you know, exactly what the impact of this law has been for Vermont families and child care providers.
3: Yeah, thank you for asking. And that was such a gratifying piece, because, look, the New York Times at their office said, affordability is going to make or break this election nationally. Who in America has actually done something to make life more affordable, like actually concretely made it more affordable? And they picked childcare in Vermont as the answer to that question. And honestly, Lachlan, the day I decided I had to consider running for governor, because really I wasn't planning to do this. I wasn't sitting at home plotting, how am I going to be a politician, truly. I was asked to be, interviewed in the State House for that New York Times piece on the same day the governor gave his budget address. Back to what we were saying earlier, he didn't even mention childcare as this, like, look, here's the New York Times coming to say we're the national model and sing it from the rooftops, right? Like, this is a bright spot for Vermont that can help with energy and bringing people here and ideas and help build our houses. And he didn't even mention it the day that they came and interviewed me. So here's what it did. Put all the money that goes into the system through that bill goes to humans, every cent. It goes to making childcare more affordable for Vermonters, so over 5,000 Vermont families and growing pretty much every day who are realizing they're eligible for this support are getting tuition assistance to help them afford childcare. This is sort of game-changing amounts of money. It's not little money. It's sort of, this is support to pay for childcare, so it's not 40% of our income anymore, so we can actually afford to be in Vermont to stay in our jobs. So that's very important for our economy. And then the other piece is it goes to early childhood educators, so they can actually not have a bankrupting business model. And so they actually have money to raise wages for early childhood educators to expand their programs. So we have over 100 new childcare programs opened. Half of those are family childcare homes, which is incredibly important in rural Vermont. And over 2,000 new childcare spaces have been created. But the best thing is the trend. You know, we have more childcare businesses opening than closing every quarter than we've ever had before. That means we have taken this deep crisis and we're starting to really turn a sustainable corner.
4: Yeah, and you know, so we've discussed your background on childcare. I want to turn to, you know, and one of the issues that I know you're campaigning on, and I think no matter where you go in the state talking to voters, is clearly a top issue, and that's our housing crisis. You've said your top priority is building homes that Vermonters can actually afford. So tell us, what would a Richards administration do in its first year that hasn't already been done?
3: Great question. First, you make this the priority that it needs to be for the state of Vermont. It's not just a nice to have, Lachlan. The housing, not just building new, but also, you know, renovating, duplexing, you know, larger houses, bringing houses back into primary residences from second homes, right? These are things we need to do. And I think the narrative starts at the top by saying, not a nice to have, fundamentally critical for us to survive, for us to have economic opportunity for young people to stay here, for us to have doctors and nurses and early childhood educators and teachers here. Okay. Fundamental to bringing our grand list up, which brings our property taxes down. It's really this thing, I think, explaining why building housing is so important, that it's a shared goal that is worthy of our patience and our trade-offs, and then putting regional targets. So we, nothing works without a deadline and a goal. Nothing does. Nothing does. So here are our regional targets and really understanding why we dig in together as Vermonters, and it's worth it to do this. It's a workforce challenge like everything in Vermont. I want to have the most robust apprenticeship programs we've seen since the New Deal in the state of Vermont, you know, and we can do that because at the root of housing, at the root of healthcare, at the root of, you know, pretty much everything we care about, it's a workforce problem. And at the same time, we have fewer students going on to anything past our graduation than any state in the country. And so we need folks being right into the pipeline from high school, helping us build these houses, helping us become electricians and plumbers, which, by the way, we have very, very few of, and it's one of the highest paid jobs in the state of Vermont, right? So connecting these dots through a workforce strategy, and we've seen it work before. I just want to supercharge that, and I think that's going to be key. But, you know, we have to understand the true cost of vacancy, as I mentioned on the second homes. You got to tax these second homes in a way that changes behavior a bit. And, you know, and then that allows us to have some revenue to sort of relieve some of these issues on your property tax and building the reinvesting in the homes. The other thing, I talked to so many developers, the permanent affordable housing nonprofits and private developers, and they're saying one thing. One thing is starting to change a little in Vermont, and we got to really push it more, which is, you know, you've got to, communities need to come to us and say, we've decided we want you to build this housing development here. And when a community decides that, it's all green lights, green lights. No appeals, no delays, no cost overruns, and that's going to be critical. So you need your state government out there actively doing that work with communities, and then you're paving the way for these developments that actually are at the right place at the right time.
4: Absolutely. We have a caller on the line, Luke from Morrisville. Thanks for calling in, and go ahead.
0: Hello, yes. I was wondering if you are elected, how can you convince people to vote for your policy, as most people vote on feelings and not policy, and they generally vote against their interests? There's a lot of pretty stupid voters out there.
3: Well, okay, fair enough. Also, there's a lot of really smart Vermonters out there. But I hear what you're saying as far as, Luke, you know, the idea that maybe a candidate has different qualities than a good governor. And that's something I grapple with all the time, because I care about good policies. I care about the result, and I almost only care about delivering the real result on the ground. At Let's Grow Kids, we were able to sort of do both, to say, hey, you know, this is the goal. This is the North Star. This is what we're all united around. And there are so many goals, Luke, in Vermont that we are really all united around. And then you go down and do the wonky policy detail work that you really can't just spend too much time talking about on the trail, or you will lose people. And you got to sort of hold those two both things together and sort of have this, look, folks, we deserve better in Vermont, and I promise you we can do it. And then, like, you do it. But you got to move back and forth to both to win a successful campaign and build the coalition that will allow the success to be real on the ground.
0: Zohran ran on affordability, and he won overwhelmingly. He endorsed other candidates. They won overwhelmingly. What's your overall message, not necessarily policy?
3: I love it. My overall message is we have to make Vermont a stable economy. We have to bring down our crushing costs. We have to do it like our lives depend on it. And I've already understood a system well enough to transform it in a way that's growing our economy through childcare, to take that same hard work and focus and approach that worked through the legislature, through implementation with the administration, and take it to housing and healthcare as our top two issues under this sort of umbrella of a Vermont economic plan. So another way to say that shorter, Luke, is let's build Vermont together. Let's build Vermont together through our apprenticeships, through our building trades, you know, through keeping our young folks activated here, and, you know, get that infrastructure that we need, or we will not survive as a state. How does that do it for you, Luke?
4: Thanks for coming in. We do have to step away for a national news read and a message from our sponsors, but Luke, thank you so much for calling in.
2: With SRN News, I'm Keith Peters in Washington. U.S. and Iranian negotiators have met separately with Qatari and Pakistani mediators, and host Qatar is reporting positive progress in talks. The plan is to continue discussions after the funeral of Iran's previous supreme leader, Ayatollah Ali Khamenei, which is set to start on Saturday. The talks focus on ending the war and resolving issues over the Strait of Hormuz. President Trump visited the Theodore Roosevelt Presidential Library in North Dakota on Wednesday. The $450 million library project explores the 26th president's life in the rugged remote landscape where he roamed as a cowboy and big game hunter in the 1880s. The facility's grand opening is July 4th. On Wall Street, the Dow down by 13 points. More details at srnnews.com.
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0: Equity has become really the most important word, I think, in politics across the country, and especially here in Vermont, for both voters and for candidates. So let's make it real for people listening, for, you know, a young family deciding right now whether they can afford to stay in Vermont, or maybe it's a senior citizen living on a fixed income. What changes for them if you're elected governor?
1: Great question. I mean, this is why I'm running, Lachlan. You know, what changes is the promise that the folks working for you in state government are rolling up their sleeves, are aligned against a very clear goal, and are working overtime to focus on the affordability crisis with real solutions, not just rhetoric, not just diagnosing the problem. You know, and this starts with the governor, and this starts with state employees together, working together. I mean, again, state employees really want to do this, want to have a vision. I've spoken to so many of them, want to be able to take the knowledge they have someone say, good idea, let's run with it, you know, instead of no, at every turn. So here's the deal. Housing and healthcare as the two starting points for what's really not allowing us to have economic opportunity, what's not allowing us to be affordable in the state of Vermont. We will do everything we can to drive down these costs. The way you do it in healthcare is you maximize every federal dollar we are owed, that we have paid into, that we are owed. You make sure nobody gets kicked off Medicaid with the new Trump stuff. You can do that. The state government can work for you. They're not eligible anymore. They're just getting kicked off because of more paperwork, more, you know, hoops to jump through, which is ridiculous. We have $195 million a year coming to us for 5 years. That is massive money to do rural healthcare transformation. We are not in a position to spend it. We're not acting like the emergency that it is. Get the best folks together out into communities to understand how that $195 million a year can just fundamentally change the way we coordinate among services, how we create efficiencies, we bring down costs, and we increase access, right? You know, same with, we have this tool called reference-based pricing. It says you may not charge more than a percentage of you know, Medicare for private pay folks, for those, you know, out there trying to have health care and not go bankrupt by it. And so we have these tools. We need to really effectively implement them now. And the governor just vetoed a bill that would have taken the first step towards implementing reference-based pricing. The people, Green Mountain Care Board, who are the ones in charge of that, asked for that bill as a way to help them begin this very important thing to bring down costs. And he vetoed it really inexplicably, almost just to score a political point on the legislature. So look, and then housing is the same. Burlington finally just showed the first reduction in rents because they built more units. It's true that when you open up more housing, it will bring down costs. It will. And then guess what? You have businesses able to grow because they can have people living here and not moving out because their healthcare is too expensive, right? And anyway, the other big, huge thing is property taxes. It hits us all the same. No matter how much money you make, you are being just crushed by your property tax. It's uniting us. So there are things we can do right away. Again, with the Agency of Education being a service organization out in communities, here's what your neighbor just did that worked. Here's your data. Here's, you know, like the conversation to have. Here's the questions to ask. Here's a real community engagement process. If you're going to make a tough decision and merge a school or whatever, here is some data assuring you that actually if you do that, it will increase educational outcomes and it will save costs, right? So there's this shared services too in the education world that is really important. We should be out there connecting those dots like it's an emergency. You know, nobody, I promise you, nobody cares who's buying toilet paper for these school districts. There are so many shared services efficiencies that we can have within schools, the transportation contracts, you know, all sorts of things. And the legislature started taking steps towards that this year, and we got to just double down on it.
0: Yeah, and you know, as you mentioned, right, a big part of that affordability challenge is healthcare. Vermonters now pay more for healthcare than residents of any other state, while our neighbors in New Hampshire pay the least and actually have slightly better health outcomes. This always boggles me because, you know, people like you and me grew up going to hospitals for the most part in New Hampshire, you know, up and down the Connecticut River Valley. That's pretty common, whether it's Dartmouth Hitchcock or Alice Peck Day or Cheshire Medical Center, right? So many of us go to New Hampshire for especially the most expensive healthcare elements, surgery, or you know, maybe advanced cancer care. It, it,

0: etc. So you've called Vermont's healthcare system broken. You know, you just touched on one example around reference-based pricing that unfortunately the governor vetoed that could help to address some of what we're seeing. But I'm just curious, you know, what's sort of your diagnosis of what's gone wrong and where would you start to fix things?
1: Yeah, I think it's just very expensive to have a world-class health system, which we need in a rural environment, especially when you only have 70,000 people in your commercial insurance market, right? Through your commercial insurance pool at Blue Cross Blue Shield, our largest insurer, only has 70,000 people. Everyone else is Medicaid, Medicare, or self-insured. Okay, you need about a million people, they usually say, to have a solvent insurance pool. So, right, it's our demographics, like most of the root cause of most of these issues. And then it's just trying to work around those demographics and folks all doing like what they can to keep their hospitals alive. So, you know, again, one of the things we have to do is support hospitals. And this is, again, where your state government has to be a leader. Support our hospitals to collaborate and not, you don't have to be in a formal system, but in a, you know, in some sort of collaboration that you do focus centers, right? You do these focus centers of excellence where you decide everyone has to stay open with their emergency room. These are huge job creators in communities. They're lifeblood of communities. You need your emergency room. You need primary care. You know, keep those services open and then decide who's specializing, right? Who's doing hips? Who's doing knees? You name it. It's not an easy conversation, but my goodness, everywhere else in this country has figured this out. And it's how we keep those hospitals open, Lachlan. It's not about which ones should we close. No. How do we keep them open? They're too important because you start going into that downward spiral when you close the hospital and then people can't be there and then they don't have jobs there. And then what, are you going to give up on the whole community? No, we are not going to do that. So you got to have this conversation, and they can't do it alone. They need state government facilitating that conversation. And what happened? They had a consultant. They didn't like them. They fired them, and after 8 months, they just hired a new one. That is not treating this like the alarm that it is. So, you know, that's some of what's gone wrong and some of what we can absolutely do. And by the way, we've got to focus on primary care. So primary care is, you know, you cannot find a doc right now. You can't find a doc if you don't have one already. And that's crazy because that's what's going to keep our costs down and people out of hospitals, which are expensive, especially in rural environments. So it's, again, back to where we started. A workforce challenge. We need to bring the workforce in, and we know how to do it. Rural incentive pay, loan forgiveness. You know, we've done it before. We had a nursing shortage and we turned it right around together. You know, we've got to build the workforce to start moving the needle on access to primary care. And that's what's going to start bending the cost curve.
0: Yeah. And, you know, you and I believe as Democrats, right, that government can and must make investments in programs that uplift working people, small businesses, communities, help our hospitals, right, like you just touched on. But at the same time, of course, you know, we have to reckon with the fact that living in Vermont, as you've discussed, is inexpensive, and large tax increases just aren't in the budget for most working and middle-class families, especially when, like we've seen with property taxes, they've gone up significantly higher than folks' wages have. So how do you address that, right? How do we make these big investments in areas like housing and healthcare without putting the squeeze on the very Vermonters we're trying to help?
1: That is the question right there. Look, here's the deal. If I was running for president, I would be talking about taxing, you know, wealthy humans so we don't have a trillionaire pop up like we just had last week with Elon Musk, the world's first trillionaire. There's something wrong when that happens and we can't fund basic needs like education and childcare and housing, right? So that's real. But in Vermont, I've been in it for so many decades. It's a balance. And you, like you said, you and I grew up on the border of New Hampshire. It's such a balance. We have 3,400 people who make $500,000 and above here. We don't have tech bros here. So we got to be really careful about this, about an idea that sounds really nice and shiny, and you dig into it one step and it's not real. In fact, it's counterintuitive because we need to grow our way out of this. We need to grow our tax base, right? With you know, young folks, especially who are in jobs. And I just talked to a healthcare leader in the Northeast Kingdom the other day, and it was so interesting. Just like, the reason we don't have more primary care here is because our income taxes are already so high that they go to New Hampshire. And that's why we don't have access. And so the idea of raising our income taxes to get more docs here is kind of a weird circular pretzel that is not real, or it doesn't actually tackle the real problem. And so that's where I feel like we have to be very careful and understand the real levers. But look, I'm not afraid of making investments to grow. That's what I've learned from the business community. They do that all the time. And then you reinvest to lower cost. I will tell you, this is tough, Lachlan, because it's easier to say no new taxes. But the truth is, we said no new taxes, no new fees as our only strategy for a decade, and Vermont has gotten less affordable. So when you grow your tax base, you actually lower costs for everyone. We had 5,000 people, right, net gain during COVID. The problem is they didn't stay. But when they came, they fundamentally shifted our income tax base, so we had more money to invest in the things that allow Vermont to become sustainable. And that's exactly what we need to do. That's why housing is so critical.
0: Yes, absolutely. Amen. On the housing front, especially, we're going to take one more break, and then we'll close out looking at the primary ahead, some of the recent education reforms in Vermont, and what day one would look like in a Richards administration. Vermont Viewpoint continues in just a moment on WDEV and Radio Vermont.
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0: Welcome back to Vermont Viewpoint on WDEV and Radio Vermont. My name is Lachlan Francis, joined this hour by Allie Richards, Democratic candidate for governor. So Allie has, you know, certainly got a lot of attention in the news, and deservedly so. The legislature and the governor, you know, after a long, many months of debate, brokered a path forward on education reform right at the end of the legislative session. This included the governor folding on his longstanding demand for mandatory top-down consolidation with maps drawn by Montpelier politicians. You were strongly opposed to the governor's plan for mandatory consolidation. What do you think about where the bill landed, and what would the path forward on education in Vermont look like in your administration?
1: It's a great question. I mean, look, I know enough about change management to know that that plan was never going to work. You know, it wasn't much of a plan. It's sort of at least something we have seen, one of very, very few things in 10 years that was a proactive idea. But it was sort of dropping this idea of five districts without any vetting, without any community conversation. And, I, you know, ironically, or I don't know what the word is, there were five listening tours, right? Five listening meetings that weren't actually listening. Like, it was five meetings to sell this notion. So that's just not going to work the way we have set ourselves up here in Vermont. It's just not, you know, and what I'm seeing in communities is people are being torn apart by this conversation about education, torn apart. And mostly it's because we don't know what the goals are. We really don't. Like, can anyone point to what are we trying to do? You know, is it about lowering property taxes? Is it about educational excellence? Is it about efficiencies? Is it about, you know, bringing down chronic absenteeism? Is it about all the amazing and wild jobs that schools are now asked to do far beyond teaching? You know, so that's the thing. This bill, I feel like, is at least landing in a good spot because it didn't force something in an environment that it wouldn't have been successful in. It just wouldn't have been. And you've seen one district. That's the problem. I mean, you and I go way back on understanding the fabric here, Lachlan. On the other hand, our property taxes are too high. So it requires all of our focus and energy. So I do like the shared services work out of there. And I would, again, blow that up in a big way, put it on overdrive, because we have to have more efficiencies in the delivery, no question. And we did that in childcare. We had people on the ground creating shared services models to sort of create economies of scale, and it's real. But anyway, so look, we have to understand all that happens in a school, and I really think this idea of a community school model is interesting, because honestly, you know, I was in a school the other day, a district, and they had the pediatrician and the social worker and everyone around the table, and they saved $1.2 million by creating a really innovative program that, you know, that really increased the success of the kids. You know, they took kids out of classes who were just not going to be graduating, not going to be able to succeed. They're building canoes. They're debating politics. They're learning math. And it's a bridge back into the classroom. And it's $400,000. And the whole community came together to understand it and what was going to work from it. They saved $1.2 million. They could have pulled $100,000 down per child, 16 kids. And instead, they did it for $400,000. So there is a path forward here, Lachlan, when you're energetic in communities working as partners to see what's going on the ground and giving tools to support, and they do save money and they increase outcomes. It doesn't have to be all pain and gain to bring our property taxes down.
0: Yeah. So looking towards the elections that are quickly coming up here, I believe early voting actually technically starts as early as today. And for folks who may not be aware, they will not be sending a primary ballot automatically to your residents this year. So you can go to the Secretary of State's website to request an absentee ballot. You can vote early at your town clerk's office, or of course you can vote on Tuesday, August 11th. You're in a primary with Amanda Janew, who joined us on the program a couple of months ago. You two have certainly both, you know, run positive issue-based campaigns, which I so appreciate. But, you know, what would you say sort of distinguishes you in this Democratic primary for listeners who are trying to make that tough decision?
1: Yeah, you know, it's amazing, right? We've only had one female governor in the history of the state of Vermont. I mean, come on. Well, I think it's time for us to change that statistic. And Madeline Cunin was sworn in the year I was born, right? 40 years ago, she was sworn in, our first and only female governor. And so cool that you have two to choose from now in the Democratic primary. So we are committed to that, you know, because look, it's good for women. We need more women leaders. There's just not a balance. We don't have enough. A balance is what is right. And I think more women will run and more women will be elected if we show up in the way we're showing up in this campaign. And that will be a better situation for the general. But look, again, back to Luke a little bit. I think Vermonters are, you know, they can make their own decisions. You know, they know what's going on. And here's a choice. We have very, very big differences in our experience, especially our experience working in Vermont. You know, I've worked within our systems to know them enough to transform them and change the way we do things and get a real result on the ground, a real true result. And I think that's what makes me ready day one. And we also have different ideas. We have different ideas about growing Vermont, growing our tax base, and, you know, how we approach that. So, and we have a lot of similarities too, because I think we know what's wrong with Vermont. We all know what's wrong. So experience and, you know, ideas, very, very different. I've spent almost my entire professional career talking, even as a youth, my whole life practically, talking to Vermonters, understanding how things work here. And I know we're ready for something different, but I actually know how to deliver it.
0: And we're certainly, amidst all of this, living in a tumultuous time, to say the least, in national politics. What would you do as governor to protect Vermonters from Donald Trump and his administration in D.C.?
1: Oh, a lot more than we're seeing from, you know, Phil Scott in Trump 2.0. You know, I have to give him credit for standing up to Trump as a Republican. I do. But what is it going to take for him to leave this party? You know, Jim Jeffords did it. And the truth is, I don't think Vermonters are seeing the kind of fight we need to see from our leader. And so part of the reason I decided to run was because our government was attacking its citizens in Minnesota. And I just felt so powerless, you know, powerless sitting there watching this, feeling like paralyzed by the unprecedented nature of what's happening in this country, a threat to our very democratic ideals, right? And so that's why I'm running. That's a big reason why I'm running. And we can do things like protect our communities as the bottom line, show that there's no nuance here. These are our communities. These are our neighbors. These are people building Vermont with us. We protect them at every level. You do that through transparency, through collaboration. Look, I would have had a press conference as governor, and I will as governor have a press conference with the state police, the local police, the migrant justice folks, the folks from the asylum project, these really incredible folks trying to protect Vermonters together, show how they're collaborating, show what we can do, show how we can be prepared to protect our communities and our neighbors against this threat. But I also wouldn't be handing our SNAP data and our Medicaid data over willy-nilly. My goodness, what the heck was that? Charity Clark needs a partner in fighting for democracy as our attorney general in the governor's office, where you every day are saying, what's on the docket today? And look, this, like the SNAP data, this governor just gave it over without any thought. Turns out we didn't need to, and it's a terrible thing for us to have done. Terrible for our citizens. So, you know, that's the sort of thing where you say, all right, what is our chances on this one? You know, and let's go for it. Let's stand up for what's right and wrong. And you do it as a partnership with these great folks fighting for democracy and these other important jobs in Vermont.
0: Absolutely. So, Allie, I want to give you the last word here for folks who have, you know, listened to this conversation and want to either learn more about your candidacy or to get involved. Where should they go?
1: They can go to allyforvt.com, allyforvt.com. And I really hope you do, Lachlan, because the best part about this that is giving me so much energy and showing me I made the right choice to jump in is talking to Vermonters. I've got a way that you can talk to me right on my website, you know, email address there. I want to hear from you. What am I doing right? What am I doing wrong? What's resonating? What's not? You know, I want to build this together. I want to build Vermont together. And I'm so excited to do that.

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2: News this hour from Town Hall. I'm Keith Peters in Washington. The World Food Program has delivered aid to quake-affected areas in Venezuela, and on Tuesday, a Jordanian team rescued a toddler in Caracas.
3: The UN Food Agency says they're distributing aid to thousands of Venezuelans affected by the June 24 earthquake, including in La Guaira, one of the most affected areas, where workers distributed food aid to residents on Wednesday. The WPF said also that they've completed a first distribution for 1,200 people. The agency adds they aim to reach 500,000 in the next 3 months, while on Tuesday afternoon...